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I'm going to speak for about 3 minutes, inshallah, and then I'm going to hand over to my Sheikh Fadila, to Sheikh Abdurrahman Salih, inshallah, for the closing dua. The importance of dhikr is something that every Muslim should try to hasten to. Alhamdulillah, we have spent more than an hour in the remembrance of Allah, making dhikrullah, inshallah, not only in the studio, but in many masajids throughout Cape Town, throughout South Africa, in fact, throughout the world, people are making dhikr in jama'ah. And what is its importance, inshallah? We're going to mention one hadith of the Holy Prophet sallallahu alaihi wasallam, whereby the Holy Prophet sallallahu alaihi wasallam has stated that Allah azza wa jal, He has appointed malaika, certain malaika, to roam the streets and to roam this earth. And these malaika, they are in search of people who are making the dhikr of Allah, who are making dhikr in jama'ah. Alhamdulillah, tonight we have made dhikr not alone, but as an ummah, as a united community, subhanallah, as a united gathering, as a jama'ah. And when these angels, they find this gathering, or they find this jama'ah, they will encompass this jama'ah with their wings, and they will surround this jama'ah. And as they are surrounding this jama'ah, they come, or they bring down the khair and barakah from Allah Azza wa Jal, from the sama. So Allah's mercy and Allah's blessings and Allah's khair, it comes down upon this jama'ah. And then this malaika will go back to Allah. It's a very lengthy hadith, but nevertheless, inshallah, we will try to reap the benefits. And then they have a conversation with Allah. And Allah will ask them, what are my slaves doing? What is Abdul Karim doing? What is Zakaria doing? What are they doing? They will reply, Ya Allah, they are making your tahleel, they are making your tahmeed, they are making your takbir. They are saying, Subhanallah, Alhamdulillah, Allahu Akbar. And Allah will say to the malaika, have they seen me? Then the angel will say, Ya Allah, they have not seen you. Then Allah again will ask, what will their situation be if they were to see me? Then the angels will say, Ya Allah, they will increase in saying, Subhanallah, Alhamdulillah, Allahu Akbar. It's a lengthy hadith. Allah asked them, have they seen Jannah? The angel will say, Ya Allah, they have not seen Jannah. They want Jannah. They are making this takbir and this tahmeed that inshallah, Allah may grant them Jannah. And then Allah may also protect them from the fire of Jahannam. Subhanallah, we must work towards the pleasure of Allah, that Allah may grant us Jannah, and Allah must save us from the fire of Jahannam. The Prophet sallallahu alaihi wasallam mentions a man, he has so much of difficulty in this dunya. There's this believer, he goes through so much of difficulty. But on the day of Qiyamah, Allah will take that man and place him in Jannah for a second. And then Allah will ask him, oh my slave, have you ever experienced any difficulty? He will say, Ya Allah, I do not know what problems are. I do not know what difficulties are. Then Allah will take that disbeliever that had all the benefits and he had Jannah in this dunya. Allah will take him on the day of Qiyamah and place him for a moment in the fire of Jahannam and ask him, do you know what enjoyment is? He will say, Ya Allah, I do not know what enjoyment is. So may Allah accept our dhikr here tonight, inshallah. May Allah accept our efforts, inshallah. And through this dhikr, through this gathering, the angels

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7: And our Prophet sallallahu alaihi wasallam was asked, "Ayyu salati afdal?" Which salah is the best salah? What is the best salah? So our Prophet sallallahu alaihi wasallam responded to that question that the best salah after the fard is the salatul layl. It is the salah that is prayed at night. That is the salah of tahajjud. 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It is possible, it is likely that Allah subhanahu wa ta'ala will resurrect you upon the praiseworthy station. So a reminder to myself and all of you of the beauty of the salah, the benefits of the salah, the blessings that Allah subhanahu wa ta'ala has mentioned regarding salat al-tahajjud. And subhanallah, do you know, brothers and sisters, that the very second revelation of the Quran that came down encouraged our Prophet ﷺ to pray tahajjud. Ya ayyuhal muzammil, qum al-layla illa qalila, nisfahu aw anqus minhu qalila. O you who is wrapped up, stand the night in prayer. Stand the night except a little bit of it. Qum al-layla illa qalila, nisfahu, half the night. Aw anqus minhu qalila, or maybe a little bit less than half the night. Aw zid alay, or maybe even increase of the half. Warattil al-Qur'an tartila, and recite the Quran with tartil during that half. So can you imagine, from the very beginning our Prophet sallallahu alaihi wasallam is told to pray salat at-tahajjud. And in Surah Isra we just recited right now that Allah subhanahu wa ta'ala mentioned to him, wa min al-layli fatahajjad bi, and in the night Do your tahajjud nafilatan lak. It is something that is nafila. It is not fard. Our Prophet sallallahu alaihi wasallam said, Allah subhanahu wa ta'ala comes down to the lower heavens in the last third of the night. Allah himself descends down. Allah comes down in the last third of the night. And he asks, who is there that is praying? Who is there that is wanting to be forgiven? I shall forgive him. Who is there asking me? I will give him. Who is there invoking? I shall respond. So Allah subhanahu wa ta'ala comes down and he's saying, who is there? Who's there? So our scholars have said, anyone who wants a private audience with Allah, this is his opportunity. Anyone who wants to be engaged in a private conversation, Allah is opening his doors. Who is there? I will respond. Another scholar said, anybody who wants his dua to be answered, but he's not praying tahajjud, doesn't really want his dua to be answered. You really want something, but you're not using this opportunity. Allah is telling you, who is there who's making dua? I will give him what he wants. Who is there asking me? I shall respond. Who is there wanting to be forgiven? I shall forgive him. In the last third of the night, that is the opportunity to engage in this private conversation. Now, brothers and sisters, it is true that the best tahajjud is the last third of the night. That is no doubt about it. However, it is permissible to perform tahajjud earlier than this. And our scholars have said that the window of tahajjud is between Salatul Isha when you finish it and the beginning of the Adhan of Fajr. So when you finish praying Isha and before the Adhan of Fajr, this entire window is the opportunity of tahajjud. And some of the Sahaba, that not all the Sahaba were able to pray in the last third. And Abu Hurairah radiallahu anh, because he was busy preparing, memorizing knowledge, whatnot, Abu Hurairah radiallahu anh, at certain points of his life was not able to pray in the last third of the night. So he advised his students that my master, my mentor, my khalil, my beloved, meaning the Prophet ﷺ, told me that whoever is not able to pray in the last part of the night, let him pray in the earlier part of the night. And so sometimes Abu Hurairah would not wake up. He was not somebody that was wasting his time. He was doing khidmah to the religion. So he would pray tahajjud before going to sleep after Salat al-Isha. In other words, brothers and sisters, those of us who are not able to wake up before Fajr by an hour, before Fajr by 2 hours, that is the ideal time. If you're not able to do that, then you may still share the blessings of tahajjud by praying tahajjud before going to sleep. And that is exactly what we are doing right now. We are able to get the share of salat at tahajjud by praying after Isha and before going to sleep. And that is a habit that inshallah we should start now. But let's make this habit every single night of praying salat at tahajjud. Our Prophet sallallahu alaihi wasallam said, "Alaykum bi qiyam al-layl." I advise you, I encourage you to pray at night. Why? He gave us 4 or 5 reasons. Number one, he said, because it is the manner and the custom of the righteous people in all times and places. إِنَّهَا دَأْبُ الصَّالِحِينَ مِنْ قَبْلِكُمْ. The salih, the good people, they would pray tahajjud. When you pray tahajjud, you will be amongst them. Number two, our Prophet sallallahu alaihi wasallam said, it is مَقْرَبَةٌ لِلْرَبِّ. It brings you close to Allah subhanahu wa ta'ala. Number three, our Prophet sallallahu alaihi wasallam said, مُنْهَاتٌ عَنِ الْإِثْمِ. It prevents you from committing sins. Brothers and sisters, when you pray tahajjud at night, your day will also become more blessed. You cannot pray tahajjud at night and then go about backbiting and stabbing and ghibah in the daytime. Your tahajjud will make you a better person. Number four, our Prophet sallallahu alaihi wasallam said, مُكَفِّرَاتٌ لِلذُّنُوبِ. Your sins fall off. Your sins become nothing. Allah will forgive them. And number five, and this is an amazing blessing, our Prophet sallallahu alaihi wasallam said, and it removes the diseases from your body. In other words, he is saying, even from a medical and a health perspective, praying tahajjud will make you more healthy. And these are the words of the Prophet sallallahu alaihi wasallam. So Allah subhanahu wa ta'ala is telling us, وَمِنَ اللَّيْلِ فَتَحَجَّدْ بِهِ. And during the night, pray tahajjud. Any part of the night, the beginning of the night, the middle of the night, or the best is the last third of the night. And subhanAllah, the ending of this verse, عَسَى أَن يَبْعَثَكَ رَبُّكَ مَقَامًا مَحْمُودًا. Perhaps because you pray tahajjud, perhaps Allah will give you the maqam al-mahmood. And what is the maqam al-mahmood? It is the highest station given to any man. It is the highest maqam. It is the maqam that will be praised by all of mankind, the first of them and the last of them. The hadith is in Sahih Bukhari, that on the day of judgment, people are going to become worried, anxious, they will become terrified, and they will want judgment day to start. They're going to be so worried about the next step that they're willing to just get the results right here and now. And so they will go to our father Adam, and they will say to Adam, "Oh Adam, why don't you ask Allah to begin judgment day? We don't want to wait this long." And Adam alayhi salam will say, "Today my Lord has become so angry. It is an anger he has never had before. He will never have again. So don't come to me. I'm worried about myself. Nafsi, nafsi. I'm not going to ask anything. Go to somebody else. Go to Nuh alayhi salam." So they will go to Nuh. The same conversation. He will also say, "I'm worried about my sins and myself." And go to somebody else. Go to Ibrahim. Ibrahim will say the same thing. Say, "Go to Musa." Musa will say the same thing. Say, "Go to Isa." So this is now a delegation of all of mankind, Muslims, Christians, Jews, Buddhists, Hindus, everybody. Because on judgment day, everybody is going to know Islam is true. On judgment day, there's going to be but one God. Everybody knows that is the true God. There's not going to be any difference of opinion. Then they will go to the Prophet sallallahu alaihi wasallam, and they will say, "You are the one whom Allah has chosen. You are this, you are that. Can you stand in front of Allah and make shafa'a for all of us so that judgment day begins?" And so the Prophet sallallahu alaihi wasallam will say, "This is my job. Ana laha, ana laha. This is my task. This is my task." And he will then stand in front of the throne of Allah, as the hadith says, and he will then fall into sajda and stay there for as long as Allah wills. And the Prophet ﷺ said, "At that point, Allah will teach me how to praise Him in a manner I don't know right now. He will teach me a new way to praise Him. I don't know how. And then Allah will say to me, 'Ya Muhammad sallallahu alaihi wasallam, irfa' ra'sak, sal tu'ta, ishfa' tushaffa'. Raise up your head, Ya Rasulullah. Ask, you shall be given. Intercede, your intercession will be accepted.'" That is the Maqam al-Mahmood. The one person who will represent mankind, the delegate, the ambassador that all of mankind will praise. Maqam al-Mahmood, the praiseworthy Maqam. This is the Maqam al-Mahmood. And it is the highest Maqam any human is given. And only one person will be given it. And it is our Prophet sallallahu alayhi wasallam. And look, this Maqam was linked to Salat al-Tahajjud. وَمِنَ اللَّيْلِ فَتَهَجَّدْ بِهِ نَافِلَةً لَكَ عَسَى أَنْ يَبْعَثَكَ رَبُّكَ مَقَامًا مَحْمُودًا. So brothers and sisters, let us pray tahajjud as much as we can. Whoever cannot pray every night, once a week, once a month, there should be something in our daily routine, weekly routine, monthly routine. Now by the way, you should know, yes, by unanimous consensus, tahajjud is nafil. It is not fard, it's not wajib. However, some scholars said that tahajjud was fard for the Prophet sallallahu alaihi wasallam, and others said that he made it fard upon himself, and that seems to be the correct opinion. Not that Allah made it fard, but he made it obligatory that I'm never going to leave tahajjud. And our Prophet sallallahu alaihi wasallam never left tahajjud in his entire life.

0: and pray in the small watches of the morning, it would be an additional prayer or spiritual profit for thee. Soon will thy Lord raise thee to a station of praise and glory. Say, O my Lord, let my entry be by the gate of truth and honor, and likewise my exit by the gate of truth and honor. And grant me from thy presence and authority to aid me. And say, truth has now arrived and falsehood perished, for falsehood is by its nature bound to perish. Verily Allah Most High has spoken the truth.
1: Bismillahir Rahmanir Rahim.

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6: Bismillah ar-Rahman ar-Rahim.

People can be outwardly beautiful or outwardly ugly. They can be inwardly beautiful or inwardly ugly. And there can be various permutations of that. There are some people who look beautiful, but are actually horrible. Other people who don't look very conspicuously attractive, but inwardly they are like jewels. Allah subhanahu wa ta'ala has decreed that the human creature shall be like that. And we know that one of the most elementary rules of the moral life is not to judge by appearances. Now, Allah subhanahu wa ta'ala has set within this extraordinary wujud, this being, this body of human beings, certain faculties. And each one is mas'ul, that is to say, will be called to account. And one of those faculties that is most regularly and most grievously called to account is that faculty that we tend to use more thoughtlessly.

for speech. And there is a certain poetic justice in that, because human beings are creatures that speak. Hayawanun natiq. And moreover, we do not just grunt or squeal or cry or laugh, but what we say makes sense. Kalamun mufid. Nothing else in the physical world of creation is like that. Allamahul bayan. Allah says to distinguish human beings, He taught him discourse, speech. And it's through this speech that we reason things out. If there are no words, there could be no reason. And it is through this speech that we communicate with each other and share our mysteries and our joys and our fears. And it is through this speech that Allah subhanahu wa ta'ala appoints prophets who will speak with the tongue of their own peoples, لِيُبَيِّنَ لَهُمْ, in order to make things clear to them. But it's also the case that this faculty that distinguishes us and makes us into potentially prophetic creatures is also the faculty that causes most misery. Look at human suffering amongst the people that you know, and you'll see that 9 times out of 10 that human suffering has been caused by people saying things that were cruel. Sometimes intentionally, sometimes unintentionally. Usually, when people's feelings are hurt, it's because there's been some verbal violence done to them. Somebody has said the wrong thing to them. Or somebody has said the right thing to them, but with the wrong kind of body language. Or somebody has not said anything to them and has ignored them and has snubbed them. And this is the whole business that the ulama refer to as the lisan, the tongue. And the early Muslims were particularly anxious to get this right. Sayyidina Abu Bakr as-Siddiq, radiallahu anhu, was very famous for this virtue of hifz al-lisan, preserving the tongue. It's even said and narrated reliably that quite often he would be seen with a pebble in his mouth so that he would take it out before saying something so that he would have a little bit of time to consider what he was about to say. It's also narrated that Sayyidina Umar radiallahu anhu was once walking through the streets of Medina and came upon Sayyidina Abu Bakr as-Siddiq radiallahu anhu, and he found him kind of holding his tongue. And he said, Ya Amir al-Mu'mineen, what is this? And he said, Hadha awradani al-mawarid. It is this that takes me into situations. And every part of the body, he said, I have heard, complains about the tongue. This is an irony because it seems to be such a small part of the body and we hardly ever give it any thought. But such incredible good it can do, and such incredible harm it can do. Now, the responsibility of the true believer is therefore, as the scholars say, to treat his mouth as a kind of cage with the teeth as the bars. Sayyidina Tawus, one of the great early qadis of the Tabi'in, used to say, Lisani sabu'un in arsaltuhu akalani. My tongue is a wild beast. If I let it out, it will bite me. By which he means that most of the miserable situations which we get other people into and which we get ourselves into are the result of thoughtless speech. Laghwul hadith. Absent-minded, egotistic chatter that can produce enormous damage to others. And so we find that the Holy Prophet sallallahu alaihi wasallam speaks about this in no uncertain terms. There is a hadith narrated by Imam Tirmidhi عن عبد الله بن سفيان عن أبيه قال قلت يا رسول الله. I said, يا رسول الله, O Messenger of Allah, قل لي في الإسلام أمرا لا أسأل عنه أحدا بعدك. Tell me something in Islam so that I'll never need to ask anybody else afterward. In other words, he wants some very simple instruction. قال قل آمنت بالله ثم استقيم. And he said, say, I believe in Allah, and then go straight. Behave in a moral and correct way. And then he says, فَمَاذَا أَتَّقِي? What should I avoid? And
أومأ

0: Rasulullah sallallahu alayhi wa sallam biyadihi ila lisani. And Allah's Messenger sallallahu alayhi wa sallam pointed with his hand to his tongue. So that's a kind of indication in the hadith of the huge importance, the fundamental moral importance of hifz al-lisan, of restraining the tongue from unnecessary and hurtful speech. He begins, sallallahu alayhi wa sallam, with the most fundamental commandment, the most basic thing everybody needs to know, belief in Allah, iman. Without that, nothing else can come to good. And then, fastaqim, go straight. And that's the difficult commandment, isn't it? Going straight, istiqama, which is one of these momentous virtues. The Messenger, sallallahu alayhi wa sallam, used to say, Shayyabatni Hud wa akhawatuha. The surah of Hud has turned me grey along with its sisters. And some of the ulama say that's because Surah Hud contains many stories about the punishment of earlier peoples that rebelled against their Lord and were punished. Others would say that it's because of this verse that's in it, Wastaqim kama umirt, and go straight, be upright, as you have been commanded. And that's the difficult commandment. Because the human being likes to go this way and that way and to swerve from the path. And to go straight, which is as-sirat al-mustaqim, is a difficult thing. The straight and narrow, we say. The straight is narrow. It constrains us. We don't like the boundaries and the limitations. And the nafs, the ego, wants to take a rest, see the scenery, wander off in the direction of something that looks interesting, rather like a sheep. But istiqama is what is required. And Allah subhanahu wa ta'ala says, فَأَقِمْ وَجْهَكَ لِلدِّينِ حَنِيفًا, referring to this aspect of istiqama. Address your face to the religion as a hanif. فِطْرَةَ اللَّهِ الَّتِي فَطَرَ النَّاسَ عَلَيْهَا. This is the fitra in which Allah has created people. ذَلِكَ الدِّينُ الْقَيَّمُ. That is the upright religion. And Allah subhanahu wa ta'ala is constantly urging us to remember that the istiqama is going straight, is actually the fitra and is the hanif way. Istiqama is the way of simple forthright monotheism, which is our Adamic nature. But one of the most lethal pollutants of our istiqama, as is suggested and indicated in this hadith, is when we are not engaged in hifz al-lisan, in preserving the tongue, and the extraordinary wounds that we can cause as a result. Sayyidina Mu'adh bin Jabal, one of the great ones amongst the Sahaba, once asked the Holy Prophet sallallahu alayhi wa sallam, Ya Rasulullah, anu akhadhu bima naqul? Shall we be called to account for what we say? 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O Mu'adh, are people pushed down on their faces in the fire by anything other than what their tongues have reaped? Again, a really absolute statement about the lethalness, the damning fatality of not restraining the tongue. And so the ulama constantly say that the beginning of any path of wayfaring and the beginning of any attempt to engage in surgery in the heart, to reform us, to uplift us, to turn us into the luminous Adamic creatures that we are called to be, has to start with watching the tongue and watching the things that we say. And we have a tendency to regard this as just another virtue, just another important thing, but we tend to neglect the fact that the great majority of the sins actually come from this. Lying, qawl az-zur, which is bearing false witness, slander, backbiting, making promises that we don't keep, deceiving people when buying and selling, showing off. All of these fundamental vices exist because of our capacity for bayan. So Allah subhanahu wa ta'ala refers to this as khawd, one of the phrases that is in the Quran is that the people of hellfire say, وَكُنَّا نَخُوضُ مَعَ الْخَائِضِينَ, which means we used to plunge along with those who plunged. And the khawd in this case means to plunge into idle talk, لَهُ الْحَدِيثِ. And the ulama always warn against just sitting around and talking about things that are not significant. That in itself is not haram. Just to talk about something trivial is maybe tark al-awla, abandoning something that, you know, you could be talking about something much more serious. But it's not haram. But what is what does constitute this khawd, they say, is things like, for instance, talking about vices a lot. If you're endlessly going on about bad habits that people have, even if you're not specifically naming the people that have those bad habits, even if you're just talking about gambling and what a terrible thing gambling is and how people buy scratch cards and there are casinos opening, everyone kind of complaining about gambling as a vice. Obviously, it is a vice. It is disliked by Allah subhanahu wa ta'ala. But one aspect of this khawd, according to the ulama, this plunging, is a kind of obsessive going on about a particular vice. Similarly, the ulama will say that khawd, plunging into idle talk, includes endlessly going on about the faults of other religious factions and denominations. If you're sure that my particular point of view is that of the Ahlus Sunnah wal Jama'ah, and everything else is misguided, and you endlessly go on about how this sect believes this, and that sect believes that, and this scholar made this mistake, and that scholar made that mistake, and doing it really not in order to spread ilm, but in order to gratify your own ego and to confirm to those who are listening to you that you know a lot and that you have the right views, and that is considered to be khawd. And Imam al-Ghazali specifically says this. He says it's disliked to discuss at great length the faults of rival sects. He doesn't like that. Now, very often when we speak hastily, we do so because the emotions have pushed us. And the emotions have a valid reason for their existence, and they're created in order to serve us. If we didn't have emotions, we couldn't really exist as human beings. Our moral lives, our artistic lives, our intellectual lives, all of those things would be more or less impossible. Tawbah itself is a kind of emotional state. But when we are driven by our emotions so that the mind is veiled, that tends to be when the mouth opens and all kinds of undesirable things come out and people are hurt. And the most frequent emotion that produces this is the emotion of ghadab or anger. And this is a particular problem that seems to afflict people with short attention spans and with a bad ability to maintain and respect their own boundaries. It's a particular quality of children who tend to throw tantrums, even. Part of maturity is that one learns to discipline one's anger. Of course, anger, like the other emotions, the fundamental emotions, the, as it were, primary colours in the palette of our emotional life, has a certain benefit. Anger can be useful if you are defending somebody who has been wronged. Anger can help you to do that. If you see that the rights of Allah subhanahu wa ta'ala are being blasphemed against, then anger is a legitimate response. So anger is not always a vice. But anger becomes a vice when it pushes you out of the circle of truth, so that you are acting on the basis of a kind of fiery incandescence in your ego, rather than through a kind of cold anger, which is the anger of the righteous when they see that an objective injustice is being done. And making that distinction is often extremely difficult. We can say, I have righteous indignation. I'm angry, but I'm angry because I'm angry when Allah's religion is being violated, and it's certainly not my own nafs and my own ego. But in reality, almost always when we get angry, it's because our own sense of dignity and self-worth has been bruised. So the Holy Prophet sallallahu alaihi wasallam refers to this kind of lethal anger when he says, "Al-ghadabu jamratun fi qalbi ibn Adam," that anger is like a red-hot coal in the heart of the children of Adam. And he also says, sallallahu alayhi wa sallam, إِذَا غَضِبَ أَحَدُكُمْ, if one of you becomes angry, then he should sit down. And if the anger departs, then well and good. If he's still angry, then he should lie down. And there are many other counsels that are offered. You can do wudu. You can immediately go into a different situation from the one that you're in. Various tips that the ulama offer in order to overcome the state of anger. The anger that can yukhrijuka min al-haq, that can take you out of truth. These counsels are not a complete medicine for this particular sickness that's in our hearts. These counsels are beneficial in certain circumstances. But as it were, firefighting against a particular outpouring of a bad emotion in our souls that might well lead us to saying ugly things and not restraining our tongue from insulting others, that as well as that kind of immediate firefighting, I'm angry, I'm saying things that I shouldn't say, therefore I should do X, Y, and Z, I should lie down, or I should go to a different place. As well as that tactical measure, the immediate dousing of the fire of anger, there has to be a longer-term strategy, which is, as it were, the big strategic game plan which we have in order to put our emotions right. Now, what's required is not for us to be cold, robotic creatures without an emotional life. On the contrary, our Rasul sallallahu alayhi wa sallam sometimes became angry. But he became angry for al-haq, not for himself. When his own rights were infringed, his habit was to forgive. But when the rights of others were infringed, or when Allah's rights were infringed, he would be the first of men to put that right. So we're not to lose this capacity within us. On the contrary, what is required is to shape it and to use it correctly. Allah subhanahu wa ta'ala says, وَالْكَازِمِينَ الْغَيْظِ وَالْعَافِينَ عَنِ النَّاسِ. Those who conceal their anger, or who suppress their anger and forgive other people. And he doesn't say those who have no anger. He doesn't say that the virtuous people are those who live in a state of what the ancient Greeks call ataraxia, which is just to have no emotional life at all. No, the believer, part of his created nature, part of this hanif quality, the fitra within him, is to have this emotional landscape within. But it has to be an emotional landscape that is based on a true distinction between haq and batil, truth and falsehood. And so what do we do if we're constantly fed up of having to firefight and deal with all of our vices as they happen again and again, and nothing ever seems to get better, and it's a strain each time? What can we do in order to win a strategic victory so that we're not constantly troubled by these impulses? Well, what we need to do is to return fundamentally to the fitrah, to return to what Allah subhanahu wa ta'ala made us to be, and to that reality which the Holy Prophet sallallahu alayhi wa sallam is calling us to be again. And that process has to be the process of tawbah. The one who is guilty of being kadhib, telling lies, if he constantly tells lies, he may become kadhab, somebody who is a liar by habit. And this yahdi ilan nar, as the hadith says, it leads to hellfire. We have a tendency, all of us, to be kadhib, but we must make sure that that does not turn us into kadhab, people who are regularly lying and engaging in these faults, afat al-lisan, the faults of the tongue. How do we stop that from happening? Well, the firefighting is necessary, but more fundamentally, we need to turn ourselves around. We need to stop the fire from getting out of control in the first place. How do we do this? We need to find within ourselves not just fiery emotions and passions and cravings and desires, like an animal or like a small child, but we need to seek for that space within us which is the calm space. بِذِكْرِ اللَّهِ تَطْمَئِنُّ الْقُلُوبِ. By the remembrance of Allah, hearts are made peaceful. And this is the thing that the Qur'an refers to as the sakina, the stillness. And this stillness is within us because it was the experience that we had at the day of Alastu bi Rabbikum, am I not your Lord? And this stillness is what we all intuit is still within us and sometimes is activated at certain times of dhikr or at certain moments of prayer or at certain times when we know that we have discharged a difficult duty correctly and justly. Or a stillness that we experience in our souls when we know that we have made a correct sacrifice. Or the stillness that comes when we have successfully resisted the temptation to do something ugly. At the end of the battle, there is a stillness. If you lose the battle, then immediately there is another battle and you experience your whole life as a kind of uproarious jumping from one emotional crisis to another. But if you overcome the vice, the problem that's immediately before you, on the other side of it you find a kind of valley of stillness. And there will be other tests, there are other hills to climb, but at least you are, for the moment, in that valley of stillness, and that is what reminds you of what you are. That is what reminds you of the fitrah. That is what takes you, as it were, in your mind's eye back through the millennia to the initial moment, at the day of Alastu bi Rabbikum, when you bore witness in the state of Mushahada, witnessing to your Lord, that primordial covenant. And this is really the meaning of dhikr. Dhikr means to reconnect to one's true self, to one's Adamic self, to the fitrah within, to one's quality as hanif, to one's quality as sadiq, the one whose inner nature naturally produces truthfulness and is naturally sickened by the telling of lies. That's the reorientation that we need. And this tawbah comes about through remembering. And it's true that the remembering is always a gift from Allah subhanahu wa ta'ala. But it is also true that we are instructed to seek that gift. Allah subhanahu wa ta'ala in His generosity has given us many ways of doing this. And the deen of Islam gives us a huge armory of weapons against forgetfulness. Everything, in fact, in the outer forms of the religion and its inward technology is just a form of dhikr. That's what the Qur'an is. Well, Qur'ani di dhikr. Allah swears by the Qur'an possessed of dhikr. And the Prophet sallallahu alaihi wasallam is called Mudhakkir, one of his names, the reminder. And everything in the cosmos, properly understood, is dhikra li ulil albab, a reminder to people who have souls. And Allah subhanahu wa ta'ala has set up, through the forms of the sunnah and the forms of the sharia, institutions and rituals which have only one purpose, which is to remind us. Allah subhanahu wa ta'ala says to Sayyidina Musa alayhi salam, wa aqimi salata li dhikri. Establish the salat, the prayer, for my remembrance. The fasting is also a way of remembering Allah subhanahu wa ta'ala by stilling and controlling the outward, fiery, emotional cravings. The Hajj pilgrimage also, what could be a more powerful reminder of the day of Alastu bi Rabbikum, the day of Am I Not Your Lord, than the extraordinary circling in towards the Kaaba, which is the earthly symbol of the eternity and the unknowability of Allah subhanahu wa ta'ala. Everything in the religion is there in order to remind. We can see each one of our rituals, each one of our ibadat, and each one of our social forms, and even the way that we buy and sell and conduct our lives, if we do it in accordance with the sunnah of the chosen one, sallallahu alayhi wa sallam, each one of those things has an aspect for akhirah. That is to say, if it's correctly performed, there will be a repercussion, a reward in the life to come. But there is also a repercussion and a reward in this world, which is that there is tasting the sweetness of dhikr, of the recollection of Allah subhanahu wa ta'ala. That in the case of fasting, for instance, لِلصَّائِمِ فَرْحَتَانِ فَرْحَةٌ عِنْدَ فُطُورِهِ وَفَرْحَةٌ عِنْدَ لِقَاءِ رَبِّهِ. The fasting person has two joys, one when he breaks his fast and one when he meets his Lord. And when he breaks his fast, the scholars say that's not just because he has the physical pleasure of breaking the fast, but also because he has this inward sakina that comes about from knowing that a task, a right task, has been faithfully discharged. So what is required if we're to overcome these ugly things within us, if we are to have our hearts opened up and washed by a rain from heaven, if we are to be people really of istiqama, to follow the commandment of Allah subhanahu wa ta'ala and reshape themselves in the beautiful model that is supplied by the sunnah of the chosen one sallallahu alayhi wa sallam, is remembrance. Anything that reminds you of your Lord and of your source and of your final point of return is a dhikr and is to be cherished and is more precious than anything else in the world. This is why we have this apparently so heavy hadith. This world is accursed, mal'una, mal'unun man fiha. This world is accursed, and accursed are those upon it, except the remembrance of Allah and those who remember Allah. Now, actually, the whole world is engaged in its own way, bilisani halihi, in the remembrance of Allah subhanahu wa ta'ala. But the human creature sometimes is capable of this ghafla, of this heedlessness, and that is where the la'na descends. Blessedness is remembering Allah subhanahu wa ta'ala. Cursing is specifically the absence of that recollection. It is where people are in the wahm, or the illusion, the sense that the world is sustaining itself, that the laws of causality exist in some enormous circle, that there is circularity in the forces of this dunya and no external principle that gives it shape and gives it form. But the believer, the one who sees things knowing that everything is dhikr, is the one who does not believe in that, but is the one who sees Allah subhanahu wa ta'ala and His works and His beautiful intentions in every experience that he has, and in every relationship that he builds, and in every phenomenon that he beholds, and in every text that he reads, and in every prayer that he experiences this miracle of dhikr, and that is what gives him the sakina in his heart. And the sakina in his heart is like a cool wave that puts out the fire of unlawful anger, and therefore frees him from the temptation endlessly to commit sins like lying, backbiting, slander, bearing false witness, cheating people, and all of these other ugly things that can make human beings not a blessing on Allah's earth, but actually a source of la'na and a curse. So we ask Allah subhanahu wa ta'ala to give us this self-restraint and to give us this recollection, and to make us people of dhikr, and to make us people who love the people of dhikr, and to make us a people who remind the rest of the world of the glory and the majesty and the perfection of their Lord, so that all of the ugly chatter that exists in the modern world, all the egotistic, vain talk, and the slander, and the backbiting, and the celebration of the exposure of the faults of others, which is so much part of our public culture, and the entertainment world, and the news media, and the mass media, all of that ugliness could be replaced by something that is genuinely constructive and beautiful. Barakallahu feekum. Wassalamu alaikum wa rahmatullah.
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2: The following is a recital rendered by Maulana Dilawar Baba. The recital of the Wird al-Latif, the graceful and benevolent litany, which was compiled by Imam Abdullah bin Alawi al-Haddad. The wird is a form of dhikrullah, consisting of invocatory sayings of the Prophet, peace be upon him, which the author has holistically weaved between pertinent Quranic verses into a graceful and harmonious tapestry. Coupled with these are a number of inspirational lines provided by the author himself. Imam al-Haddad was born in the spiritual city of Tarim, in the hills of Hadramaut, Yemen, in 1043 after Hijrah. Growing up in an environment where the accent was upon piety, frugality, erudition, and an uncompromising thirst for gnosis, his illustrious ancestors had for centuries produced generation after generation of great scholars. Gnostics and summoners to the straight path of the beloved Imam was appropriately called the Mujaddid of the 12th century and the Kutub of religious leaders during his period. The Wird al-Latif may be used for the protection from various inward and outward perils and for healing illnesses of the body, mind, soul and heart. A Wird, or plural, or rod, is a litany one chooses to recite for invocatory purposes. And the Wird al-Latif is recommended to be recited after Fajr prayer in the morning and after Maghrib prayer in the evening, but can be recited at any time of the day.
3: Bismillahir Rahmanir Rahim, Qul Huwallahu Ahad, Allahu Samad, Lam Yalid Wa Lam Yulad Wa Lam Yakun Lahu Kufuwan Ahad. 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
1: Habib Umar ibn Salim ibn Hafiz, in his Khulasa, recommends that after the recitation of the Wird al-Latif or any awrad, the supplicant should say, Astaghfirullah alladhi la ilaha illa huwa ar-Rahman ar-Rahim al-Hayy al-Qayyum alladhi la yamutu wa atubu ilayhi rabbi ighfirli 27 times, and استغفر الله للمؤمنين والمؤمنات 27 times.
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1: As the sacred month of Muharram ushers in a new Islamic year, it brings with it a message of renewal and reflection from the sacrifice at Karbala, a timeless example of courage and unwavering faith, to the many reminders of Allah's mercy and protection throughout the prophetic history. 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

0: As the sacred month of Muharram ushers in a new Islamic year, it brings with it a message of renewal and reflection from the sacrifice at Karbala, a timeless example of courage and unwavering faith, to the many reminders of Allah's mercy and protection throughout the prophetic history. 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
5: Very good morning, assalamu alaikum, and welcome to your Friday morning, the 19th of June. It corresponds with the 3rd of Muharram, 1448. With myself, Tashirik Trubody, and Khalil Katrada, our technician, Lukman Brown. We take it towards 9 o'clock this morning, and just at the top of the hour at 7 o'clock, we take a look at the claim that Operation Prosper, that has arrested 670 people, have been successful. This is the operation that involves coordinated police with the South African National Defence Forces. We'll test that claim when we do certainly talk this morning to A.B. Isaacs, who is from the Cape Flats Safety Forum. Then tensions remain high in KwaZulu-Natal as repatriation is underway. And in the Rands and Cents report, we'll take a look at how West Asia developments have affected the energy supply. Then we unpack the Memorandum of Understanding between Iran and the United States. And I'm excited to know that we'll be talking to Muhammad Said Muhammad Marandi at 8 o'clock this morning as we unpack the details of that Memorandum of Understanding, which is due to be signed in Switzerland. And representing the United States, as we now know, will be the Vice President, J.D. Vance. More on that coming up at 8 o'clock this morning, so do stay tuned to Radio 786 on 100.4 FM as we bring you the latest news, weather, traffic, markets, and a whole lot more. It is NRA, the program with a view that hit the news. Mr. Katrada, assalamu alaikum.
6: Wa alaikum salam wa rahmatullahi wa barakatuh. Jumma mubarak to you, to one and all. Looks like we're going to have a beautiful weekend this weekend, and I think it's something everybody's looking exciting and forward to. How's your commute to work this morning?
5: Pretty chilled. I think, you know, we have had a bit of a shortened week, so it feels like Friday came a lot more quicker with that Tuesday break of Youth Day, and some of you, of course, having been off on Monday, which means that you only really had a three-day work week. But excited to know that, of course, the weekend has arrived. And before we certainly switch off our brains, we have a lot to talk about this morning. So do stay tuned to Radio 786. On 100.4 FM, a reminder that we are calling Cape Town's high schools. 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Let's take a look at what's happening in the traffic.
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6: Taking a look at our traffic right now, well, there's a station vehicle on the N2 inbound at the Rampton-Clango Crescent on the M22. The left shoulder has been closed. Another incident, this time along Jacques Gerville Drive at Settlers Way. One of the two lanes has been closed due to an incident which has occurred over there. Then an accident on the N1 inbound at the Rampton-McIntyre Road. The left shoulder has been blocked. And then if you're making your way along Borchards Quarry Road on the M22, the left shoulder has been closed in an eastbound direction. And emergency services are redirecting traffic. Please do remember to buckle up and also keep a very safe following distance.
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6: Partly cloudy skies with rain for Durban going from a low of 15 to a high of 22 degrees. Johannesburg's partly cloudy skies going from 7 to 17 degrees. Cloudy weather for Tlaberg HP going from 11 to 20 degrees. Bloemfontein cloudy going from 7 to 19 degrees. For Cape Town and our suburbs today, sunny days expected with a southeasterly wind reaching speeds of up to 11 kilometers per hour. And our temperatures should range from a low of 9 to a high of 19 degrees.
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6: The US dollar is currently trading at 16 rand 33 cents. The Chinese yuan is busy trading at 2 rand 43 cents. The British pound, 21 rand 76 cents. The euro, 18 rand 84 cents. The Turkish lira, 35 cents. The rial is busy trading at 4 rand 38 cents. And the Malaysian ringgit, 3 rand 99 cents. Brent crude oil is busy trading at $79.85 per barrel. Gold ounce, $2,348. And silver coming in at $30.50.
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6: Assalamu alaikum and good morning with the news. I'm Khalil Kathrada. There's been a deadly mass shooting in Lotus River. Four men were murdered and one other person was seriously wounded in an attack last night on the corner of Nita and Olga Streets. According to police spokesperson Novella Patelwa, based on reports, the five men were sitting in front of a residential block of flats when a vehicle with several occupants emerged. The occupants alighted the vehicle and fired shots in the direction of the victims. Those killed are between the ages of 32 and 44. She says police deployments in the area have since been reinforced in an effort to ensure no further shooting incidents occur. A 67-year-old man suspected to have links to a local gang and a gunsmith has been arrested in Balhar. The suspect was nabbed after intelligence-led operation locked down three police officers to a premises in New Street, where they found a safe that contained an AK-47 rifle, Citadel 12-gauge shotgun and an undisclosed amount of cash. A further search led to the recovery of three firearm scopes and rounds of ammunition. The suspects face charges of possession of unlicensed firearms and ammunition. He is expected to appear in the Bellville Magistrates Court. Housing rights group Ndufuno Nkwazi has condemned what it has been described as unlawful forced removal by the City of Cape Town. The people living on the corner of Tennant and Sydney Street saw their homes being violently broken down during a city-led eviction operation. According to the organisation, a man was still inside his home when city officials used a dump truck to lift the structure. The home was reportedly removed from its foundation while occupied. Ndufuno Nkwazi says the man fell to the ground as the structure was hoisted into the air. While the group has not disputed the eviction, it has raised serious concerns about the violence and disrespect of human dignity being used by law enforcement officials. It says that residents have suffered a significant physical, psychological and emotional trauma. Ndufuno Nkwazi is calling on the national government to intervene and urge authorized authorities to hold the City of Cape Town accountable for any constitutional violations. The 60-day negotiations between the US and Iran have stumbled even before they could get off the ground as the Israeli entity persists with its attacks on Lebanon. Iran Fars News Agency reports that the Iranian delegation meeting with the US in Switzerland has been postponed under the Israeli fire and violations in Lebanon stop. It adds that Iran will not unilaterally implement its commitments of the Memorandum of Understanding until Washington does the same. Under the MOU, the war on all fronts must cease. That includes Lebanon. Tehran has warned that the continuation of the Israeli occupation army's operations and attacks extending up to 10 kilometers deep into Lebanese territory constitutes a clear violation of the first clause of the MOU and the framework agreement. Zionist Israel has made it clear that it's dissatisfied with the MOU and believes the US has conceded too much to Iran. And finally, Bafana showed some encouraging signs in their second Soccer World Cup match. They achieved a 1-1 draw against Czechia, keeping their hopes alive in this tournament as the top three teams in each group will advance to the next round. Deputy Government Spokesperson William Baloy.
12: Government sends its congratulations to Bafana on their hard-fought draw against Czechia. The draw is a testament to the determination and fighting spirit of the players, coaching staff and support team, and reflects the talent and potential of South African football on the global stage.
6: Deputy Government Spokesperson William Baloy. South Africa's next game is against agile South Koreans. The top story on Radio 786 at this hour. There's been a deadly mass shooting in Lotus River. Four men were murdered and one other person was seriously wounded in an attack last night on the corner of Nita and Olga Streets. That's the news for now. 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
5: All right, so we're through now. We got 1 point. Our next game is against South Korea. And I don't know if you've seen the videos of how South Korea has been training with some heavy machinery. I'm not sure if it's really heavy or if it's just because it's South Koreans that's operating the machinery. But the point is that, we had a penalty and I don't know. I suppose we'll take the win. Well, we'll take the draw. That feels like a win because anything else is, shame. All right, more sports coming your way at around 22 minutes after 7 o'clock this morning. Mass shooting there in Lotus River being reported. 4 people being shot. It comes hot in the back of another mass shooting in Manenberg earlier this week. This comes as the Deputy President of the Republic, Paul Mashatile, feels that Operation Prosper has resulted in 672 arrests, which according to him means that it's been successful. That operation involves the police that is boosted by the South African National Defence Forces, but questions remain about whether these interventions are making a lasting impact. AB Isaacs is from the Cape Flats Safety Forum and now joins us on the line. AB, thank you for your time. Is it too early to call whether Operation Prosper is a success? What are your impressions, given that I think you are on a record for supporting the idea of the deployment of the army?
15: Good morning, sir. I'm going to your listeners. I think it's important to note that we acknowledge the stats that was given by the Deputy President of the Republic of South Africa in Parliament yesterday. But however, we still question the effectiveness of Operation Prosper. This comes in the backdrop, as you just alluded to in your insert. Again, 2 mass shootings in this week on the Cape Flats, 2 different areas. So is Operation Prosper really successful? That's the question that we need to ask ourselves.
5: What would be markers of success, according to you, that would make this deployment feel necessary?
15: I think it's important when we said the deployment of the South African Defence Force, we literally meant that areas need to be locked off. Stop and searches in specifically your gang infested areas need to be locked off whilst the police moves in. Your South African Defence Force would play that pivotal role outside and coordinating of that area whilst they do door to door. That is the understanding that we had when we requested the additional deployment. Over and above that, we still hold a view. It's still the responsibility of the South African Police Services to ensure the effective and functioning of the to ensure the safety of our communities.
5: You speak about the way you anticipated the deployment to happen, but oftentimes I don't quite see that. Aside from when there are special operations, usually all I'm seeing is members of the SANDF, of course, driving around, but it hasn't really, according to at least my witnessing and my assessments, it doesn't look very similar to what Operation Fiela was, which was this very directed operation, targeting, for instance, a block of flats and, cordoning it off, etc. Instead, we see a very passive approach to them asserting some sort of a presence in communities. I wonder what you've observed regarding the manner in which they're deploying.
15: I think I would agree, and I would wholeheartedly agree with you in terms of we had many successes, like, as you say, Operation Viela. We had Operation, there was quite a number of operations where there was a direct approach to deal and confront what we call the enemy, and then South African Defence Force were playing that backdrop. This time around with Operation Viela, again, we are asking the same questions, and as I said in my early interview, 2 mass shootings, are they really effective? Do we have the numbers? And then I think the answer in terms of do we have the numbers in terms of stand-up deployment is no, we don't have the numbers. And again, it boils down to deployment. Remember, as I always say, that they are deployed by the South African Police Services. Yes, many of them are complaining. They are being sent to houses. Which is not drug houses, allegedly drug houses, So we have that engagement with members of Operation Prosper. So clearly it points to the point that for some other reason, there's no clear game plan or no operational plan from the South African Police Services, which is the lead agency in terms of Operation Prospect.
5: Yeah, so short of 700 arrests are being made since April by Operation Prosper. Arrests are one thing. Prosecutions of crimes committed by those arrested or accused is a different story.
15: Correct. And once again, we were hoping that the justice cluster would speed up the process and in terms of the prosecutorial authority. Again, we're seeing that there is this lag between the three spheres of government or the three agencies, which is SAPS, prosecutorial authority, and the other agency. Those are the concerns that we have. Yes, we can have a lot of arrests, but how many successful prosecutions? Again, it comes to the point that I normally say there's arrest for illegal possession, substance abuse. But how many arrests for there's a program arrest by the police? But those are only substance users. How many drug dealers have been arrested?
5: Yeah, and those remain the outstanding questions. Just before I do let you go, AB, what's your take on, of course, the City of Cape Town and very many DA officials celebrating the comments made by the outgoing Police Commissioner, General Patakile, that lent his support for the idea of Metro Police and law enforcement in the City of Cape Town having investigative powers, hoping to have that translate into prosecution. What is your sense about some policing powers being devolved to Metro Police and law enforcement?
15: We are clear on that one. Commissioner Patakile will be leaving office, will be in retirement. But why now? You know, those are the questions. Specifically, if you look at it, it's election year. It's election year. In a couple of months, we'll be going for election. And we've already seen political parties is using crime as a catalyst for electioneering.
5: AB Isaacs, thank you very much for your time from the Cape Flats Safety Forum. 6 minutes now after 7 o'clock. Talking about arrests, there was high drama yesterday involving the arrest or not arrest of General Khumalo, Dumisani Khumalo. Why does that name sound familiar? It's because he is the head of crime intelligence. And he previously was arrested alongside Vusimusi Katmatlala for supposedly some PFMA, which is Public Finance Management Act, relations issues. And yesterday, he was told to present himself to a police station for arrest by IDAC. IDAC, of course, is an investigative unit within the NPA that seems to be in part at the center of a turf war between the police and IDAC. And what's occurring right now is that apparently some very higher ups, some suggest even as high up as the office of the president, had made an intervention to stop the arrest from taking place because General Dumisani Khumalo is quite intertwined and involved in an intelligence operation involving a June 30th deadline. What's happening on June the 30th? Lots of anticipation that there could be a massive national anti-migrant march with a view of targeting migrants. Whether that will eventually happen remains to be seen, but that in part we are told is the reason why Dumisani Khumalo was not arrested yesterday. But it all comes as Dumisani Khumalo himself is set to appear at the Madlanga Commission of Inquiry. So turf wars in the law enforcement space clearly is underway at the moment, and let's see what this Friday holds in the latest iteration of the drama that continues to unfold in that space. All right, we're going to go now to traffic and weather, and coming up we'll get into much greater detail about what's happening out in KZN, where close to 10,000 Malawian nationals have gathered despite the ongoing repatriation and deportation efforts. More and more people are reportedly arriving from across South Africa after hearing about the process. More on that coming up in just a bit.
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6: There's a pedestrian involved in an accident along Viking Way and Jacksonville Drive in Epping. There's some serious injuries. Traffic is being redirected. If you can use an alternate route, then do so. Then two vehicles have been involved in Rudebloom Road in Woodstock in an accident. Now, that will be a congestion point as you're busy making your way through to town. Another accident along Jacksonville Drive and Klepfontein Road in Vanguard. The intersection has been obstructed, so you can definitely expect some delays over there. Please do remember to buckle up and also keep a very safe following distance.
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6: For Cape Town and our beautiful suburbs today, sunny days expected with a southeasterly wind reaching speeds of up to 11 kilometers per hour. Our temperatures should range from a low of 9 to a high of 19 degrees.
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20: 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Nappies, pads, wet wipes and rags do not belong in our drains. 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Ons amal bly. Tshala apa sonke. This is our city. Let's keep it clean. 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
5: Twelve minutes after 7 o'clock in our AON Radio 786. Good morning and welcome. Let's now go to a developing story out in KwaZulu-Natal, where Premier Ntuli, Tami Ntuli, has raised the alarm over the growing humanitarian crisis at a place called Sherwood Park in Durban. Around 10,000, mainly Malawian nationals, have gathered there, and despite the ongoing repatriation and deportation efforts, more people are now reportedly arriving from across South Africa after hearing about the process. Let's welcome Dr. Najiba Karim, who is a member of the National Campaign Against Xenophobia. Dr. Najiba, very good morning. Assalamu alaikum and welcome to Radio 786.
21: Good morning. Assalamu alaikum and thank you so much for having me.
5: Why are they gathering there?
21: So you are already aware that there's been a rise in xenophobic violence across South Africa. There's been a concentration and an escalation of this violence, particularly in KZN. People are gathering for repatriation because they're scared, they're fearful, they've been threatened, their livelihoods have been threatened, their lives have been threatened. I personally know of Malawian nationals who have been shot. In fact, I can give you a very personal example. There's a teacher who had taught me when I was in high school, he had taught me Islamic studies, in fact, when I was in high school. He had taught generations of students Islamic studies through the school that I was at. Him and his daughter were attacked in their home, and both of them were shot in the legs. It's absolute madness. These are people who have grown up in South Africa. These are people who have benefited South Africans, and yet they've been targeted indiscriminately. And it's tragic, it's frightening, and this is why they're fleeing.
5: And you say this teacher was attacked in his home. Does that mean that these guys that are committing to this xenophobic tensions, that they are actively hounding migrants?
21: Absolutely. They are actively hounding migrants. They know where migrants live. They are aware. In fact, some of the migrants that I spoke to, not a Malawian national, but a Congolese national that I spoke to, said that she had gone to high school in South Africa. She went to university in South Africa. And the neighbors that 6 months ago were greeting her in the morning, greeting her in the afternoons, chatting in the corridors of her apartment, those very same neighbors were now selling her out, were now threatening her, were now spitting vitriol at her when passing by.
5: Look, I mean, I knew there are tensions, but, you know, this in KZN does seem very worrying. What do you suspect is behind it? You know, is it a general concern that some have with the presence of migrants and their squeezing of resources and so on and so forth? Or are there agitators somewhere along in this crowd that is seeking, you know, to shoot people in their legs and drive them out of their homes, etc.?
21: Look, I do think it is multifactorial. On one hand, political scapegoating of migrants is not a new concept. It's been done before. It's a powerful distraction tactic by politicians to hide their own failures and flee from their own accountability for systemic failures, for lack of service provision, for the downfall of many aspects of society that we're seeing today, the job losses, the collapsing healthcare system. Blaming migrants on this is such an easy thing to do, even though it's so easily refutable, right? In terms of external role players, I do believe that there's an aspect of third-party interference. As you know, South Africa is taking the ICJ to court. And if you look at the Martyr March gang, they're very well funded. They have funds. They're very powerful. They have backing from somewhere. And you have to admit that it is extremely, extremely beneficial to Western imperialists, to colonialists, to Zionists, to create tension within South Africa and isolate South Africa from the rest of Africa, and not just the rest of Africa, but from the rest of Africa's South Africa's allies, in a case where South Africa has been internationally platformed. I do think that there's, again, it's multifactorial, but there's definitely some outside influence involved.
5: Okay, which is terribly worrying. And I just heard a short while ago, General Nhlanhla Mgwanazi, the police commissioner from KZN, he was in Gauteng talking to Newsroom Africa about the attempted arrest of General Dumisani Khumalo, who's the head of the National Intelligence. And we understand that that arrest has been thwarted in part because General Khumalo is quite actively involved as the head of intelligence on this June 30th deadline. There's been a lot of talk and chatter about this June 30th deadline. What is your understanding about what's being threatened here?
21: So we're actually seeing a lot of escalation already. On Youth Day, on the 16th of June, we personally witnessed some aggression or escalation of aggression. And what we're worried about is that on June 30th, look, I don't mean to be alarmist. I don't mean to cause panic, and I don't mean to blow things out of proportion, because I don't believe that's what we're doing. But I genuinely, honestly fear escalation to the point of genocide when it comes to June 30th. Look, myself and a lot of my team members, we've been on the ground, we've been chatting to people, we've been witnessing what's going on. It is frightening. It's very, very frightening. And I don't think that genocide is outside the realm of possibility at this point.
5: Okay, I hope the authorities are on top of that matter, as I understand that even at the level of the acting minister and the president yesterday, that they were seized with this issue of the potential arrest of General Dumisani Khumalo, but in part that was called off. The arrest was meant to be effected by IDAC, and they now sit with the matter involving this, you know, June 30th deadline that has supposedly been issued. Let's get back to Sherwood Park. The Premier is calling this a gathering of migrants bordering on a humanitarian disaster. He says there are mothers and babies among those that are waiting for processing. There's not sufficient food and toilets and things like those. Those that have gathered there, first of all, are they gathering willingly in the sense that they are gathering for safety, or are they gathering because they anticipate a deportation back to Malawi? And maybe even thirdly, if you could maybe squeeze in there as well, whether the grouping of migrants, look, I mean, 100,000 not just a grouping, it's a massive crowd, whether they are lawfully here in South Africa, or is there a high proportion of them that happens to be here legally in South Africa but now are seeking, you know, to go back to Malawi based on these xenophobic tensions?
21: So I am going to speak to your question on Sherwood, but I also want to tie in an additional distinct group in my answer as well. So in answer to your question, the people who are gathering at Sherwood, a lot of them are gathering knowing that they will be repatriated, that they will be deported back to Malawi. They are aware of this. They are going by the busloads. I've seen the remaining Malawians cheering on their brothers and sisters as they drive off on their buses. So they are aware of the deportation processes in place. There is an aspect of safety in numbers at Sherwood as well. When I was there on Tuesday, three busloads of March and March agitators were actually offloaded to the site and started to try and cause some tension, started to raise aggressions. But because the over 10,000 plus Malawian migrants were so large in number, they were actually able to peacefully push them back. And there were no escalations and tensions further. There was no violence further. And you may have seen videos of thousands of Malawians cheering as they march up and down the road outside Sherwood Hall. That was actually a bit of a victory lap after they had pushed back the March and March gang. So there is an aspect of protection in numbers, safety in numbers. There is a police presence there, but in all honesty, look, I saw absolutely no action by the police when the March and March buses were offloaded. So I do think the safety is more in numbers than anything else.
5: No,
21: it's okay. Carry on.
5: No, because I was about to wrap up, but you can conclude your thoughts.
21: Sure, sorry. So in terms of the legality, a lot of them, yes, are here as illegal immigrants. But there is a distinct group of a mixed bag of immigrants. There are Congolese, they are Ghanaian, they are Sudanese, they are from Burundi. They were staying outside of Home Affairs on Che Guevara Street. They were told by multiple aid organizations to move to Sherwood for safety because they were threatened on the road where they were sleeping. And these are all legal. They are legal refugees. They have all their documentation. They have their papers. Or they're in the process of getting their papers because they are asylum seekers. They cannot be repatriated because of their refugee status. And they are also being targeted. So this myth about March and March being targeted towards illegal immigrants is absolutely false and easily refutable. As you can see from the 200 plus members staying on Che Guevara Road, they were not allowed into Sherwood Hall because they were told this is only to process Malawians. The Home Affairs manager actually threatened to arrest me for asking him for some sort of resolution for the non-Malawian refugees who are here legally. So it's not, I just want to highlight that this is not a targeted movement towards illegal immigrants. This is xenophobic attacks towards all immigrants, regardless of their documentation status.
5: Yeah, I mean, they said in as much when there were some operations that were seeking to target, illegal, so-called illegal migrants, there was, you know, quite an emboldened call for those that are lawfully permitted to be in South Africa, for those, permits and documents to be cancelled. And that is, certainly where these guys also particularly lose the plot. But I'm hoping that the law enforcement authorities are onto those that are seeking to serve also discord in this country, and that, you know, we don't quite sit with what the KZN Premier Thami Ntuli is calling a potential humanitarian crisis that's teetering on, as he put it, a national crisis at the moment in Sherwood in Durban. We'll chat to you again as we get the latest on those developments. Thank you very much, Dr. Najiba Karim. She is a member of the National Campaign Against Xenophobia. Big concern about a situation out in a place called Sherwood Park in Durban, where around 10,000 mainly Malawian nationals have gathered, some seeking repatriation, others that are fleeing from March. 24 minutes after 7 o'clock.

0: We are not through yet, but we can be very, very closely. Just one more game, which is going to come like 3 o'clock in the morning against South Korea next week. And fingers crossed that we manage to get over one hurdle with 1 point in our group. And that, of course, is Bafana Bafana. Dr. Ismail Talati, assalamu alaikum and jumma mubarak.
1: Wa alaikum salam wa rahmatullahi wa barakatuh to you, Tashreeq, and to the listeners, and jumma mubarak to everyone. Yes, South Africa did their cause some good, not everything good, but some good last night by securing that 1-1 draw against the Czech Republic, or Czechia, as they are now known. And the fact that Mexico beat South Korea in the early hours of this morning has opened up the door for South Africa to qualify for the last 32. And South Africa could qualify directly if they were to beat South Korea in their next match, their final match, and Mexico beats Czechia in their encounter. So South Africa has everything to play for going into next week's match against South Korea. And I think the South Koreans will also come out full blast. So I expect it to be an open game. South Africa had some good chances last night to secure victory. But once again, the defense was found wanting with Czechia scoring within the first 6 minutes of this match, and had the defense being a little bit more focused, I'm sure we could have secured the victory that was so much required. So everything to play for next week. The other concern for me is still that back passing. I'm concerned about that. At one point during that first half, Williams kicked the ball to his defender. The defender kicked the ball right across the goal mouth to the other defender, which was on the right flank, but could easily have been intercepted by one of the Czechia forwards. So that is something that they need to work on at their training camp. And definitely the passing the ball back all the time is not going to win you too many matches. And so that is something that South Africa and Bafana needs to look at. But we're in a position to qualify. I think it is in South Africa's hands now, whether we qualify or not. So it must be all systems preparing them to win and to beat South Korea so that they can qualify. I think that is where this particular tournament is at for South Africa. And I don't think they will be in a better position than what they find themselves currently. Other results saw Colombia beating Uzbekistan by 3-1. Canada smashed Qatar by 6-0 in the second round fixture. And Switzerland beat Bosnia-Herzegovina by 4-1. The other fixtures this evening, the United States hosting Australia. Both these teams secured victories in their first match. Scotland will be up against Morocco. Again, both teams looking in a good position. Brazil will want to stamp the authority on the tournament when they take on Haiti. Turkey, after losing their first game, they will be up against Paraguay and looking to turn things around. The Netherlands up against Sweden, Germany up against Cote d'Ivoire, Ecuador up against Curaçao, Tunisia up against Japan, Spain hosting Saudi Arabia, Belgium up against Iran, Uruguay up against Cape Verde, New Zealand hosting Egypt, Argentina up against Austria, and then the weekend completes with France up against Iraq. Then moving on to cricket news, the Cricket World Cup is currently underway, the T20 Women's Cricket World Cup. And last night saw the West Indies beating Scotland in what should have been or could have been a very closely encountered fixture. Scotland could have won the match, but again, they just didn't have the depth of batting to take them over the line. But Scotland did fairly well for the West Indies. It was Stefani Taylor whose 47 at the back end of the innings is what propelled the West Indies to the score of 153 for the loss of 6 wickets.

0: batting, it was Charmaine Campbell, who scored 36 for Scotland. It was Darcy Carter, who led the charge to knock down that score, but she posted 59 and couldn't take the team over the line. Today, there's a couple of fixtures. New Zealand up against Ireland. Sees Australia up against the Netherlands. Bangladesh up against Pakistan. England tomorrow. England up against Scotland. The West Indies up against Sri Lanka. And then on Sunday, the big matches, which sees South Africa up against India. South Africa needs to beat India to stay in contention for qualification. And then Bangladesh will be up against Australia. The second test between England and New Zealand. New Zealand were bowled out for 391 in their first innings, with Glenn Phillips scoring 100, well supported by Thomas Blundell, who scored 51. And the best of the England bowlers was Jacob Bethell, who took 3 for 26. England were 290-odd at stumps, with Gray on 53 contributing to that England score. And then big rugby this weekend for the Boks as they start the international season. The Bok team will be up against the Barbarians at the Kabega Stadium, and then South Africa A up against Zimbabwe. And let's look at that South African A half pairing of Yakin Ahmed and Hashim Pitt. That is going to be a good focus on where these youngsters are. There's MotoGP this weekend, the Czech Grand Prix, and then, of course, the U.S. Open Golf Championship. That is the one of the big major tournaments that is currently underway with Clark Wyndham at the lead with a 6-under par score. He still has 3 holes to play to finalize his final score. That's all from our side for this morning. I will chat to listeners on Monday as we do an overview of the weekend sport. From our side, Ismail Talaria saying shukran. Assalamu alaikum wa rahmatullahi wa barakatuh.
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2: For Cape Town and our suburbs tomorrow, a sunny day is expected with a southeasterly wind reaching speeds of up to 9 kilometers per hour. Our temperature should range from a low of 12 to a high of 24 degrees.

0: Radio 786 100.4 FM. You're the NRA team. We're with you until 9 this morning. Remember, you can send us a WhatsApp on 0786 10 11 12. That is the message to get through to us. Are you excited? Bafana Bafana, a draw? Are you a believer that we can progress? But as Tashirik said, the South Koreans are busy training with machines. So I think they're really, really serious about pummeling us and not letting us go forward. Let us know on 0786 10 11 12. Is there hope? Or are we just going to go, as Homer Simpson says, dope? There's no hope for us at the end of the day.
1: Shafiq says that we played well last night. I didn't watch the match last night, so that's why I don't have much of anything to say about the match. I remember I said I was trying to keep an eye out while attending my nephew's birthday party, which was, you know, impossible when you have a house full of people and a little one that, you know, runs around all over the place. So I was occupied, you know, and so I couldn't watch the match at all yesterday. But what I'm hearing is that we played better than what we did before. There are still some errors and issues that exist. And look, some people are saying the goal that we scored was a penalty, and you know, doesn't really count for much because it wasn't a goal as a consequence of clever playing of football. I hear that argument, but you know,

Mukwena, who scored the penalty, on other occasions didn't score penalties because of whatever. And look, this is on a world stage with thousands of cameras pointing at you, an entire nation applying that sort of pressure. So to be able to still net the ball with that level of pressure, I think it's well done. So well done to the boys. We now look forward to the next round. Coming up at 8 o'clock this morning, talking about, I suppose, in which quadrant of the field we are at is what we'll try and assess when we talk to Said Mohammed Marandi about the deal that has now been signed between the parties. There was supposed to be a further signing in Switzerland, but I'm not certain whether that is happening. We'll get the very latest as Israel is increasingly isolated and even attacking this particular deal. We'll get to look at with the opening of the Strait of Hormuz, which we yesterday heard that three super, what they call super tankers of Saudi passed through. What might we read about the future dispensation for that Strait of Hormuz and the broader attack on Iran? That coming up with Said Mohammed Marandi at 8 o'clock, or just after then. So do stay tuned to Radio 786 on 100.4 FM. 25 minutes now before 8 o'clock. Let's do your headlines with Khalil Kathrada.

0: There's been a deadly mass shooting in Lotus River. Four men were murdered and one other person was seriously wounded in an attack last night on the corner of Nita and Olga streets. A 67-year-old suspect has been arrested, which has links to a local gang and a gunsmith, has been arrested in Bell Harbour. The suspect was nabbed after intelligence-led operation locked down three police officers to a premises in U Street, where they found a safe that contained several rifles and an amount of cash. Housing rights group in Ndufuna Kwazi has condemned what has been described as an unlawful force removal by the city of Cape Town. The people living on the corner of Tennant and Sydney Street saw their homes being violently broken down during a city-led eviction operation. The 60-day negotiations between the US and Iran have stumbled even before they could get off the ground as the Israeli entity persists with its attacks on Lebanon. Iran's Fars news agency reports that the Iranian delegation meeting with the US in Switzerland has been postponed until the Israeli fire and violations in Lebanon stop. Bafana Bafana showed some encouraging signs in their second World Cup match. They achieved a 1-1 draw against Czechia, keeping their hopes alive in this tournament as the top three teams in each group will advance to the next round. Those are the headlines for now. News to follow at 7:55 a.m. this morning on Radio 786.
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0: There's a motor vehicle accident along Heel Basson Drive just after Bosmansdam Road in Valgeleven. Emergency services on the scene. There's a request to please approach with caution. A pedestrian has been knocked over in Voortrekker Road and Jake's Gerville Drive in Goodwood. There's some serious injuries and there's a request to please approach with caution. More congestion, and you can expect some delays along the N7 southbound at the ramp from the N1 inbound and along the M5 north at the N2 inbound ramp. Please do remember to buckle up and also keep a very safe following distance.
2: Twenty-two minutes before 8 o'clock, NRN Radio 786. Good morning and welcome. You're with myself, Tashirik Trubari and Khalil Katrada. Lukman Brown is also here in the studio, and of course the rest of the Radio 786 team are beginning to arrive. As we get this Friday morning going, Juma Mubarak to you. Hope that you are well. Asalaamu Alaikum, Tashirik. Any update on the PSC court case? Well, all arguments were heard and judgment is now reserved. Yesterday, Radio 786 had attained permission to broadcast live from the court. We didn't do that broadcast live on the radio, but rather on our YouTube channel, where the full 4 hours of testimony can be watched if you're interested to hear what are the legal arguments. So go to YouTube, search for Radio 786. You'll see our channel come up there, and you'll see the video of the court proceedings of yesterday in the Western Cape High Court. But judgment for now is reserved so that the judge can apply her mind to the arguments before them. And Philip Kravitz was also in court, and there's some images and pictures of him and the crowd that was in court that you can find up on the Radio 786 Facebook page with the details of yesterday's outcomes. It will be all found there on our social media platform, so please do have a look at that. 21 minutes now before 8 o'clock in our AM Radio 786. So inflation is up by 4.5%, and this comes as there's this inflation target of 3%. But 3% is sort of the sweet spot. The band that which the Reserve Bank looks at is between 3% and 6%, with the current positioning around 4.5%. The reason why inflation or CPI has increased is because of and again, CPI refers to consumer price index. It gives us an indicator of how much more things are costing, and based then on that you see inflation rising, and when it so does, the Reserve Bank steps in and simply make some people a lot more richer. And it sounds like a misnomer or a dichotomy, because it is. The Reserve Bank would announce what they call an increase in the monetary policy basic monetary policy. So this is now the repo rate. It's called the basis points for that repo that determines that repo rate. And the last time it increased a little bit because of the rise in inflation. But what has occurred was that previously the Reserve Bank and others have decided to make the inflation target lower to 3%, right? And so what happens that if it is beyond the 3%, that's when they begin to invoke the increase in the repo rate. And when that repo rate does increase, it means that whatever debt you have, credit that you are servicing, that becomes a little bit more expensive. And a little bit each time becomes a lot more expensive. And usually you want to do that sort of thing if it is, and this is what the economists would argue, that it by forcing you to pay more of your money to service that credit, that you have less money available, and so you don't have a run on the banks, you don't have a run on certain products, etc. So because when there's a big push for let's say there's a shortage of a particular product, or there's a shortage within the market, then inflation can rise because that product has become a lot more expensive. That is why the Reserve Bank would increase the repo rate. But in this instance, it's not necessarily because product has become not available because there's just too much purchasing of it. It's simply because there was no shortage of it, but because there was a reduced flow of oil coming from West Asia, that fuel prices were suddenly jumping quite significantly. It almost increased by 30%. We also have electricity and utility costs that have increased. High electricity tariffs added pressure on households. And then we have service inflation that remained firm. Categories such as insurance, financial services, restaurants and hotels continue to record a relatively strong price increase. And the core inflation, which excludes food and fuel, edged up to 3.8%, indicating that some underlying price pressures beyond energy is currently facing the market. So that's what we now understand by CPI, Consumer Price Index, that has been driven upwards, which if this is sustained, then we will possibly see the Monetary Policy Committee come up with even higher degrees of a repo rate. And so we have fuel prices should decrease soon on account of the Strait of Hormuz being reopened. But things are still quite volatile because today they were supposed to be in Switzerland to sign a deal, but that is no longer happening because, well, the Israelis have decided to bomb Beirut. And so we were hoping to get on top of that, and we're hoping to speak to that on top of the hour at 8 o'clock with Sayed Mohammed Marandi when we do talk to him. I'm faffing at the moment because we were supposed to talk to Kanti Pai. He is the founding director of the Nascence Advisory and Research, but we can't seem to get hold of him at this time, so we're going to have to park our Rands and Cents report. Also, we don't quite have Azhar Jameen with us this week, so it does look like we don't have much of anything to be able to bring you in terms of that report. So in the meantime, let me look at what's happening on the WhatsApp line on 0786 10 11 12. I remember when Sundays were actually different. No malls, no rush, just family and community. Let's call for closed Sundays again. Not for anything else, but for rhythm. It worked before and it would work again. Today's generation is desperate for real connection. Let's give them a day that forces it. Who agrees? Hashtag close Sundays. Not families. I can't even. I have a vague memory of what a Sunday like that feels like because shops weren't as regularly open then as it is now. It's almost unheard of if a shop is closed on a Sunday. One can understand in certain sectors and certain economic nodes where things are quieter because it's a more CBD area. So on that day, you have a certain type of shop that won't open. But I don't recall now there being a time where shops are restricted or trade is restricted on a Sunday. And there's a further qualification to say, here's the thing, I'm not suggesting we force people to lose income. What I am suggesting is that malls and government should see the benefit of closing on Sundays, and that benefit would help workers, but not hurt them. If all malls close on Sundays, no mall loses customers to another. It's a level playing field. Shoppers will rush to shop on a Saturday, so Saturday becomes busier, not quieter. That could mean more hours or better shifts for workers on that day. Right now, malls are already seeing declining foot traffic. They are spending millions on experiences to lure people back. But the simplest solution is creating a day that people actually miss is right in front of them. When people can't go somewhere, they want to go there more. That's not nostalgia. That is psychology. Okay, the message goes on. Somebody feeling very passionate about closing things on a Sunday. Tashirik, as much as I would like Bafana to progress to the next round, it is impossible. Perhaps they may surprise me, hopefully with a smiley emoji there. The PSC Kravitz case has once again shown how evident Islamophobia and hate speech is amongst our people. Almost every Radio 786 post on Facebook about the case is evidence thereof. Yeah, you know, designers are really crazy there on our page. You guys will go and see the debates. Go to the Radio 786 Facebook account. Go look at some of the posts regarding the PSC case and the demonstrations, and you'll see the... I was checking last night, there was close to 1,000 comments, massive debates, between pro-Palestinians and people that are on the right side of history, against the Zionists that are also quite confident and vocal in the comment section. So if you want to jump in on that, go and check what's happening on our Facebook account. Close all alcohol selling and only work till 1 o'clock on a Sunday, 100%. Could work. I don't know. I don't have any particular feeling about work or not work on a Sunday. I don't know how you guys feel about it. 0786 10 11 12. You're welcome to participate and contribute there as well. The movies are still operating. Did I tell you guys I went to the cinema recently?
0: No.
2: I went to the cinema about a week or two ago. I went to go watch the movie Obsession. And it's like a horror film, and I've never really been into horror films, but, I have some family, cousins and stuff that come around, and they're into watching horror films, and I've gotten used to watching some of them. And I actually myself wanted to go and watch Obsession, and it's a crazy movie. Crazy, crazy. Yeah, it's weird, it's crazy, but a cool movie. I quite enjoyed the movie. There was some drama around, and you, as somebody that works in film, there was some drama around the art director making a noise about the film making so much money when a fraction of the money was spent on those that worked on the film. But the film was kind of a small budget, but it blew up in the cinema. They didn't quite expect that. So they worked with a very small budget to pull off this film. You could see the props that were hired and where it was shot. It was, not like somebody built a house and a set. It was in an existing house where some of the shots were being done. And now the film has blown up all over the world and is done well at the box office. And, the art director saying, she got paid pittance to be on this, that, and the other. And the debate is whether she should have done that, because invariably she had a contract and she would have known what she was going to get paid. And by her raising the sort of thing, does it then make her less eligible for future work? When she must just, take the moment to say, my work is recognized. Maybe I didn't cash in the way that we thought this movie was going to do well. Hopefully they'll give us a bonus from the earnings, but this lines me up for new work as opposed to let me take a dig at the production. What's your take on it?
0: It comes down to contract at the end of the day, and one of the things is also people must see some companies, some producers are fair. they turn around after something has happened and they're like, look guys, this has happened, we'll give you something. But a lot of the times it does come to contract, and you find a lot of actors actually saying, look, if the production does do well, I'll take a lesser rate, but then I'll work on percentage on takings from things like that. So it does vary from producer to producer, and hopefully the producers on this
2: will hopefully earn something more. So what's your take? 0786 10 11 12.
3: Hallo, ek is Alan Windy, premier van die Weskaap. 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Saam kry ons dit gedoen. Vir jou.
4: Verily, in the killing of Hussein, there is a fire that burns in the hearts of believers which never subsides. The genocide in Gaza, counteracted by the steadfast resistance in Iran and Lebanon, finds a tumultuous world drawing immense inspiration from Imam Hussein alayhi salam's immortal stand against tyranny. Join the Ahlul Bayt Mosque on the corner of Artery and the Vet Roads, Artery, in its 10-night Muharram program from the 16th of June to the 26th of June, every night at 7 p.m. led by Sheikh Maysam Sadiq from Iran, under the theme Karbala Lives, Resistance, Dignity and the Struggle Against Oppression.
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9: It's basically when bacteria gets into your urinary system and start multiplying, right? So what gets infected? So your urinary tract includes your kidneys, your ureter, your bladder, and your urethra. So most UTIs happen in the bladder and the urethra, and that's called cystitis. So if it reaches the kidneys, it's a kidney infection or pyelonephritis, and that's a more serious condition, right? But generally, it's common for patients to get cystitis, right, because of a bacteria called E. coli, right, and generally it happens during, when you wipe yourself, wiping from the back to the front. You generally, as a female, supposed to wipe from the front to the back. If you hold your urine in for too long, or if you have poor hygiene, or during sometimes sexual intercourse, this is what will happen, right? So the common symptoms of UTIs would be burning or pain when you urinate, feeling like you need to urinate constantly but only small amounts comes out. You've got like strong smelling, cloudy or sometimes bloody urine. Your pelvic pressure, or you will have lower belly pain. And if you get fever, back pain, nausea or chills, you may have a kidney infection. So always speak to your doctor when you have any of the above symptoms that I just spoke about now. Right? But when it comes to UTIs, and especially if it's uncomfortable and you've got the the burning or pain, especially when urinating, please speak to your doctor about this, right? So that you can either get antibiotics to help treat the condition. If it is a recurrent condition, and I know with a lot of females, they tend to have recurrent UTIs, right? Then I'd urge you guys to speak to the health shop consultant about an item called D-Manos, or you can speak to them about your Renitone as well as your clear urinary heat. Those items would help, especially in terms of recurrent urinary tract infections as well. Stay tuned to the next program. Be aware, be safe, be healthy. Assalamu alaikum wa rahmatullahi wa barakatuh.
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0: Assalamu alaikum and good morning with the news. I'm Khalil Kathrada. Police deployments have been beefed up in the Grassy Park area as authorities attempt to prevent any further shooting incidents following last night's deadly attack in Lotus River. It's suspected that the mass shooting, in which four men were murdered and one other person seriously wounded, is gang-related. According to police spokesperson Novella Patelwa, based on five reports, the five were sitting in front of a residential block of flats on the corner of Nita and Olga Streets when a vehicle with several occupants emerged. The occupants alighted the vehicle and fired shots in the direction of the victims. Those killed are between the ages of 32 and 44. Anti-gang unit detectives are busy investigating this case. Now, a similar attack happened on Wednesday evening in Manenberg. A young man was killed and five other people wounded. A vehicle stopped in Rio Grande Walk and the occupants of the vehicle exited and fired several random shots at people standing in front of a property. Officers responding to the incident were attacked by the gang. A 42-year-old officer was struck on the head by shrapnel. Manenberg Community Policing Forum's deputy chairperson, Vanessa Adrianser, indicates that gangs think it's okay to fire on police officers.
11: One can but only imagine in what state the community is, because the same officers that left their house yesterday morning and the families is awaiting them to come back, and they are out here to defend us and to take care of us as a community. Gangsters is now thinking it's okay to shoot on these officers, and we cannot have these kinds of shootings and incidents taking place where we are feeling more unsafe now because our officers is being shot at. So the other people, most of these people that has been shot is fighting for their life. So the officer was severely injured and he's also being hospitalized because of the shooting that took place last night.
0: Deputy Chairperson of the Manenberg Community Policing Forum, CPF, Vanessa Adrianser. A 67-year-old man suspected of having links to a local gang and a gang gunsmith has been arrested in Belhar. The suspect was nabbed after intelligence-led operation locked down three police officers to a premises in New Street where they found a safe that contained an AK-47 rifle, Citadel 12-gauge shotgun and an undisclosed amount of cash. A further search led to the recovery of three firearm scopes and rounds of ammunition. The suspects faced charges of possession of unlicensed firearms and ammunition. He is expected to appear in the Belleville Magistrates Court. The 60-day negotiations between the US and Iran have stumbled even before they could get off the ground as the Israeli entity persists with its attacks on Lebanon. Iran's Fars News Agency reports that the Iranian delegation meeting with the US in Switzerland has been postponed under the Israeli fire and violations in Lebanon stop. It adds that Iran will not unilaterally implement its commitments of the Memorandum of Understanding until Washington does the same. Under the MOU, the war on all fronts must cease. That includes Lebanon. Tehran has warned that the continuation of the Israeli occupation army's operations and attacks, extending up to 10 kilometers deep into inside Lebanese territory, constitutes a clear violation of the first clause of the MOU and the framework agreement. Zionist Israel has made it clear that it's dissatisfied with the MOU and believes that the US has conceded too much to Iran. Meanwhile, leader of the Islamic Revolution in Iran, Sayyid Mujtaba Khamenei, has revealed that he authorized the MOU reached between Tehran and Washington despite holding a different view. He explained that permission was granted as President Masoud Pezeshkian, who is also the head of the Supreme National Security Council, assured him that Iran's rights and the interests of the resistance front would be safeguarded. Pezeshkian also accepted responsibility for it and indicated that if the American side needs to demand more, they will not accept it and will leave the negotiations. The top story on Radio 786 at this hour. Police deployments have been beefed up in the Grassy Park area as authorities attempt to prevent any further shooting incidents following last night's deadly attack in Lotus River. It's suspected that the mass shooting, in which four men were murdered and one other person seriously wounded, is gang-related. That's the news for now. 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
0: The US dollar is currently trading at 16 rand 33 cents, the Chinese yuan at 2 rand 40 cents, the British pound at 21 rand 75 cents, the euro 18 rand 84 cents, the Turkish lira 35 cents, the real is currently trading at 4 rand 38 cents, and the Malaysian ringgit 3 rand 99 cents. Brent crude oil is currently trading at $79.85 per barrel. Gold ounce coming in at $2,348. And silver ounce is busy trading at $30.50.

0: 2 minutes after 8 o'clock in Radio 786. A very good morning to you. Welcome to the last and final hour of the show and of the week for NRA and of my time doing NRA. I'm going to be taking a break next week for a little bit. So this thankfully is the last moments that I will savor for the next couple of days. As next week, I will be on a little bit of a break. So quite looking forward to that. 2 minutes now after 8 o'clock. Coming up next, Community Pulse with Khadija Ajam. Of course, it's a Friday morning, so let's catch up with her very quickly on what to expect. Assalamu alaikum.
1: Wa alaikum salam, Tashreek and team. Ik hoop het gaan goed met julle. Apparently, we're in for a beautiful day. And natuurlijk even more so because we have contemporary Islam in our first segment of Community Pulse. Now, we know we are still in Youth Month and we know very much the focus having been on education. And so this morning we speak to Professor Yusuf Wahid as we talk about universities being seen as places, more often than not, as places of stability and tradition, but they are often places where established ideas, assumptions and systems are challenged. One of Professor Wahid's recent publications, Reclaiming Democratic Education, we're going to be talking about that during our first hour. That takes us up to 10 o'clock news, after which, of course, messages and requests, 0786101112. Then on Dhikrullah today, that's from around 10:35 till around 20 past 11, we continue our journey through the legacy of Imam Hussein alayhi salam by exploring how his teachings and examples continue to inspire believers in confronting modern day challenges with faith, courage and integrity. Sheikh Maysoom Sadiq is joining us, and that takes us up to, as I said, around 20 past 11, after which we play out with Tashreek's favorite part of the week, and that's a beautiful rendition of Surah Kaf. Ons sien julle almal so bietjie later. Community Pulse 100.4 FM. Assalamu alaikum.
0: Wa alaikum assalam wa rahmatullahi wa barakatuh. Thanks very much. Looking forward to the show this morning. It looks like it's going to be a lovely day, as Khadija says. The sun is about up, and there's not that very many cloud. There's not much cloud cover this morning. The wind is negligible, but definitely there this morning, and it does seem that we're in for a lovely day and even a better weekend. On Monday, I see the potential of showers, but let's wait on Sunday to see what's going to happen, because quite frankly, I don't trust any of these weather apps. They take me for a fool. Really, they do. And then I go on the radio and I talk about it, because I study, what's happening, and then yeah, doesn't turn out to be that way.
2: It's interesting you're saying that, because that's Cape Town. That really is Cape Town.
0: I wonder, do they get it wrong, or is it just the weather deciding on its own? You think you've done your modeling and you think what I'm going to do, but I'm not quite feeling that way today.
2: I think that is what happens a lot of times. Look, the systems can predict more or less what is going to be happening, and there's a lot of times when they are correct. But we sometimes just have to remember that there's a greater power out there that decides. And look, when it comes to water, every time we're worried, we need water. And then suddenly the rain comes when we least expect it. So,
0: Yeah, and we're still in a good shape at the moment with water. I'll get you those dam levels very, very shortly. WhatsApp on 0786 10 11 12. We are going to miss Mr. Sayed of Krumbum Spa, whose janaza was yesterday. Always friendly and helpful. Yeah. I was very sad to hear of his passing. He isn't just the father-in-law of Riaz Mukri from, and you guys know the special relationship we have with Spa, and particularly the Spa Mukri group, as an advertiser. But, Riaz and I have known each other for very many years, and we've all grown fond of each other and each other's families. I know the sons, I know Nasima, whose father is Mr. Sayed and had passed away, and of course, the son that is Junaid. And I went to the home yesterday morning after hearing of the janazah, and the mayat had just arrived. And you know, this is the thing with death, you know, it's just so surreal every time it visits. And I know that, you know, Mr. Said was not, you know, in the best of health recently. He had, you know, more than just a scare. He was in hospital for some time. But then he was back up on his feet doing what he does, and that is, you know, hugging and greeting people in the store, and particularly the Spa Kurum Boom store. And he'd always just walk around, and he's of those people. He is of those people, from how I know him, at least. You know, that when you say, you know, the saying that when in your death, it is your character and what you leave behind that will shine through. He is one of those type of people, and you know, oftentimes, you know. Sometimes we used to go in there, it was always like a big hug, you know, always there was a big hug. And then and at times while I'm standing in the queue to pay, he would be organizing me some donuts. And it's not just, you know, give a couple of donuts there so I can give it to Tashriq. It is, he takes money out of his pocket to pay for the donuts, because it's not like, you know, I'm overseeing the store and I'm just going to take donuts, and he takes money out of his own money, out of his own pocket, to pay for the donuts so that he can give me some donuts. That was the character of this uncle that I came to love and know and appreciate. And so to Nasima, to Riaz, Junaid, Dayan, the entire family, Allah grant you patience and understanding in this difficult time, and we continue to make dua for him, and may all of those good wishes and duas bode him well, you know, in his reckoning, and inshallah may Allah grant him mercy and forgive him for his shortcomings. 9 minutes after 8 o'clock in our AN Radio 786, a very good morning and welcome. 0786 10 11 12. Okay, let's get back to another big developing story on the international scale, and that is the memorandum of understanding that has come into effect. Well, there's supposed to be a further signing ceremony in Switzerland today, and J.D. Vance, the vice president, was due to attend. But indications are that Tehran won't be sending a delegation because of an attack on Beirut once again. And Iran has been quite clear that Lebanon is part of this deal. The deal in as much said that after weeks of we're close to a deal, but not quite close to a deal. And so while we have a memorandum of understanding that in the very broad strokes commits to things like Iran can still have a nuclear program, the opening of the Strait of Hormuz, the relief of some sanctions, etc. The detail of that is still within another 60-day window to work out. So let's unpack the 14 points that make up that memorandum of understanding. We are joined by academic and political analyst, Professor Mohammed Marandi. Prof, a very warm welcome to you. Juma Mubarak. Assalamu alaikum and welcome to Radio 786.
3: Alaikum assalam. Thank you very much for having me.
0: First of all, today's meeting in Switzerland, is it confirmed that there will be no Iranian delegation on account of the violation already by Israel?
3: Yes, because the end of the war in Lebanon is something that was agreed upon between Iran and the United States. And the Israeli regime refuses to abide by the commitments made by the United States. And it continues to bomb Lebanon. It continues to occupy the country. And therefore, since that's a gross violation, the Iranians won't be attending the talks today.
0: But does that mean that the MOU still remains in force for the most part?
3: Well, it depends on how you look at it. Obviously, the Iranians are not going to implement the MOU as long as the Americans don't implement the MOU. If the Americans implement it in full, the Iranians will implement it in full. So Iran has the means to increase pressure on the United States and to make the United States feel that if it does not end the war in Lebanon, that the price for its lack of commitment would be very high.
0: And look, it does appear that Israel sought to scupper any deal. They've been actively trying to do so. Donald Trump said in as much when, you know, he, I don't know, you know, and look, I don't believe the guy, but, you know, he said recently that that the attack on Beirut was unnecessary, that he didn't agree with it, that, you know, he goes on to say you bring down an entire building for one person that you're looking for, so many people die, this, that, and the other, trying to posture this idea that he has some degree of humanity. But, of course, the take-home for a lot of those that are watching these remarks is that there is suddenly tension between Donald Trump and Bibi. What's your sense about whether those are theatrics or whether there's a real growing tension between Donald Trump and Netanyahu, and what might that do to this MOU and the implementation thereof?
3: Well, Trump obviously has no humanity. He is a psychopath. He has enabled the ongoing genocide in Gaza, the fake ceasefire, which unfortunately Sisi, Erdogan, Abdullah in Jordan, and other leaders of the region and across beyond the region endorsed that fake ceasefire when they all went to Egypt and whitewashed Trump's genocide. That fake ceasefire, since then, 1,000 Palestinians have been murdered in Gaza. And so he has no humanity. And before that, of course, the ceasefire, he was helping the Israelis carry out genocide, and he helped the Israelis carry out the genocide in Lebanon. So, but it is interesting that Trump did speak about what the Israelis were doing, and that is bombing a building just to get one person, and often they don't even do that. They just bomb buildings to destroy cities and towns. But the interesting thing is that Western media doesn't even admit that much. Western media just says these are Hezbollah strongholds or these are Hezbollah targets. In other words, the Western journalists seem to me, the degree to which they are psychopaths are even greater than Trump when one looks at their language in The Guardian or in the New York Times or in the Times of London or in the Washington Post. But in any case, I think there are differences emerging between the United States and the Israeli regime. Often this is good cop, bad cop. Often this is for show. We saw that when Western media was pretending that there are differences between Biden and Netanyahu over the genocide. That turned out to be a lie. Or when they said that there are differences between Trump and Netanyahu about attacking Iran last year before the 12-day war, and Trump wanted to pursue negotiations. That turned out to be a lie. They tried to deceive Iran before the attack. But this seems to be different, because Netanyahu is constantly being attacked by Trump. And it's not mild criticism. It is real criticism. It is hurting Netanyahu's credibility within the Israeli regime. The Hebrew press shows that clearly. They are both his allies and his opponents are attacking him. So it does have negative consequences for Netanyahu. That doesn't mean that the Trump regime and the Zionist regime are parting ways, but it does mean that Netanyahu and Trump have serious issues with each other. And the reason is obvious. The interests of the United States are in ending the war. And the interest in Netanyahu's interest is in continuing the war. Now, the war, I don't believe, is in the interest of the Israeli regime. The past 2.5, 3 years, since October the 7th, has been catastrophic for the regime. It is despised across the world. The world recognizes it as genocidal. And now the global economic crisis that is looming and growing is obviously going to be blamed on the Israeli regime and on Trump. So it's not good. But Netanyahu, it's not good for the regime. But Netanyahu, because he doesn't want to go to jail, he needs to stay in power, and thus he needs perpetual crises. So he wants the war, but Trump, he needs the war to end because it is ruining his presidency. It will lead to his defeat in November, the elections, and then there will be impeachment and all sorts of problems for him. And of course, the American people are increasingly angry with him. So there is a great divergence of interests. Now, U.S. interests and Israeli interests never were really the same, but U.S. elites always deceived ordinary Americans to think that that was the case. But now the differences are so enormous because of the fate of the U.S. economy due to the oil crisis that no one can really hide it anymore.
0: Yeah, and we had the other drama this week of Ben-Gvir not being issued a visa to go to the United States, including J.D. Vance talking overnight about those within the cabinet of Netanyahu that is attacking the president and how, unkindly, that is being received. And so let's see whether some of this is performative. But as you do observe that some of the criticism seems pretty real because there is that divergence of interest, as you characterize it. Let's deal with some aspects of the MOU very quickly, and I'll bundle some of them. No new sanctions during this interim negotiation period. That there will also be a gradual sanctions relief tied to what, of course, the United States says is compliance. I feel they are so polarized on the issue around nuclear because they're not quite saying Iran can't have a nuclear program. It's just that Iran shouldn't build a nuclear bomb, which Iran for the longest time said is not within its purview, but is its right if it so seeks to do. But with the scenario that we now face regarding the enriched uranium as well, they've left that to a second round or whatever round of talks that will take place post the signing of the MOU. What is your assessment, coupling all of those things, the no new sanctions, potential sanctions relief, as well as the status of Iran's nuclear program?
3: Well, the status of the nuclear program will be discussed in the second phase of the deal, along with Iranian sanctions. And so the expectation in Iran is that if they want concessions from Iran, that they have to remove sanctions. And of course, Iran is not going to give up its nuclear program, nor is it going to give up enrichment. But it is willing to sign a deal if they are indeed concerned about Iran's peaceful nuclear program, which is highly questionable because we've seen that Tulsi Gabbard, under oath, said that Iran is not pursuing a weapon. We saw Joe Kent, who recently resigned. He, in his resignation letter 3 months ago, he was the head of counterterrorism. He said that this war is not about Iran's nuclear program. Iran is not developing a bomb. It's not a threat to the United States either, Iran. This is about the Zionist lobby and the Israeli regime. So the belief is that this is just an excuse in order to put pressure on Iran. But if they want a deal on the nuclear program, then they're going to have to remove all sanctions. And that includes the ones that have been passed by Congress. But in addition to that, so that is for the later stage. But the removal of or the waiving of sanctions on Iran's oil and gas industry and promised not to include new impose new sanctions. That is one of the concessions given to Iran, so that Iran will facilitate trade through the Strait of Hormuz. After all, the United States lost the war. After 39 days, the Iranians defeated the United States and its coalition, the Israeli regime, Saudi Arabia, Qatar, Bahrain, Kuwait, and the Emirates. All of them were part of this war. Jordan, other countries helped the United States, Turkey, their radar, NATO radar, AWACS jets were flying near the Iranian border, constantly getting information. U.S. bases in Turkey were being used against Iran, and the Republic of Azerbaijan, which, of course, transports oil to Netanyahu through Turkey. And of course, the entire NATO and Western countries that have imposed maximum pressure sanctions on Iran. So this huge coalition lost against Iran and Hezbollah and the axis of resistance. So obviously, Iran was going to get concessions. The waiving of sanctions on the oil and gas industry, the promise not to impose new sanctions, these are among the concessions that the Iranians got. And then, of course, after the war, I should add that the Trump imposed siege warfare, which was a double-edged sword because it also was a siege on the global economy. Iran outlasted him there, too. So I think it's obvious that all of this would be reflected at the negotiating table. And the concessions that Iran got, including what you mentioned, but also the lifting of the siege against Iran, the ending of the war in Lebanon, which has still not been fulfilled, and other concessions like promising not to interfere in Iran's internal affairs, which of course they will. We know they're lying, but that is something that the Iranians thought was necessary to include in the agreement for legal purposes.
0: In terms then of whether the release or the unfreezing of Iranian assets held abroad. Look, on all of these accounts, the issues around the sanctions, the recognition of Iran's right to have a nuclear program, and now the commitment to unfreeze some assets. On all accounts, you know, it's the sort of thing that for 50 years, you know, Iranians have been battling on different levels, and, you know, it took one misguided, war of choice on Iran and Iran's response thereto that makes Ayatollah Khamenei's warning that the enemy will be brought to its knees seem like we've just lived that reality, that relief of potential sanctions, the assets, Iranian assets being unfreezed, nuclear program recognized, and so on, that almost on all accounts, these very big policy issues, it certainly leads one to reasonably come to the assessment that not only did the United States lose this war, but as Ayatollah Khamenei had sounded the alarm that they will be brought to their knees, and this pretty much seems what has been done.
3: Yes, absolutely. And I think that they are finally coming to the recognition that the axis of resistance is unique. It is different. Across the world, people thought Iran would be defeated. They thought Iran would lose the 12-day war, let alone this war. And even friends of Iran, countries that were friendly to Iran, thought Iran would collapse within 2 or 3 days. And of course, we knew that this would not happen, and we were saying that all along. But the United States fails to comprehend the reality of the Islamic Republic of Iran. And actually, we are in the month of Muharram, and on Tasua and Ashura is the anniversary of the martyrdom of Imam Hussein and his companions in the face of oppression and in their stance for the oppressed, and the role that his sister Sayyidina Zainab the role that she played in this. And they do not comprehend the culture of how the culture of resistance and the axis of resistance is bound to Ashura and Karbala, and the and how that has created an environment, a culture in Iran that that makes people so extraordinarily steadfast. It's obvious that the United States is a superpower, and Iran has been under maximum pressure sanctions for decades. And on paper, there's just no comparison. Hezbollah cannot be compared to the Israeli regime on paper. But what has caused this extraordinary defeat is the fact that the culture of resistance is so profoundly influential in Iranian society, in Lebanese society. And of course, the reason why Iran is so steadfast in its support for the Palestinian people, and the reason why Hezbollah has made so many sacrifices for the people of Gaza and the people of Palestine, is that culture of resistance that comes from Ashura and the martyrdom of Imam Hussein, and how that has that has influenced these young men and women in their steadfast approach to defending the Palestinian cause.
0: Yeah, it reminds me of Zainab's speech or her presentation that she made in the court of Yazid, you know, when she says that plot, whatever you plot, strive with all your might and exert with all your efforts, but by God, you will never erase our remembrance, nor will you kill our revelation. And that, you know, pretty much for me, when taking into account what has been achieved here, is demonstrative of that moral and spiritual victory that, you know, was declared even, you know, post the tragic events of Karbala, and how we, you know, certainly contemporize that with what has now been achieved between the United by Iran against the United States and Israel. To come back to the MOU and some of the comments that are being made in the response to the signing of the MOU, I want to hear your thoughts on Donald Trump saying to the Israelis, can you leave Beirut? Can you leave Lebanon? Trump says, you know, he was, angered by the fact that these attacks in Beirut are occurring not even just on the south of Lebanon. And he said in as much that he told Netanyahu to leave Hezbollah to his other buddy, Jolani, who is the former ISIS al-Qaeda operative that is now parading as a head of state. What is your sense about now the tacit evidence that exists, you know, of the role of what is understood by the supposed

0: of potentially Hezbollah, you know, being targeted by them, which, I mean, you know, previously you had I forget his name now, the commander, the Iranian commander, and Hezbollah and the Hashashabi, of course, taking these guys on. So I'm certain Hezbollah will say game on if that is the requirement. But I just want to maybe draw the links here between the White House and Jolani and some of the inferences that are being made right now.
1: Yes, and it was clear as day since 2011 when the United States started the dirty war in Syria, and regional regimes collaborated with the Americans, including, of course, the Israeli regime, the Jordanian regime, Erdogan, and the Arab regimes in the Persian Gulf, which assisted in this war against Iran. It was clear that the objective was to destroy Syria, to break the link between Iran and Lebanon and Iran and Palestine, in order to enhance the position of the Israeli regime. And it was clear that Jolani was nothing more than a tool of empire from the very start. But Qatar and the other countries and these Arab regimes in the Persian Gulf that are in the U.S. camp, they carried out, not only did they fund the dirty war, but they carried out a huge propaganda campaign to make it seem as if this is some sort of indigenous revolution, and that these al-Qaeda and ISIS extremists and these terrorists were freedom fighters. And so once Syria fell, it was clear as day that Jolani or Ashara would be a pawn of the United States, because that was the intention from the very beginning. Just like in Libya, it was clear what was happening in Libya. And Libya, of course, began right before Syria. Al-Qaeda was also used in Libya to bring down the leader, the president of that country. The objective was to destroy Libya. The objective was to destroy Syria, because these were the two remaining countries that were not in the American camp in the Arab world, with all their faults and shortcomings. Libya and Syria were neither two utopian countries. The governments were not ideal, but they were not in the Western camp. They were not proxies of the West. And let's look at both countries today. Both are broken countries, fragmented countries. Libya extraordinarily wealthy, but impoverished today thanks to the West and thanks to their regional allies, because Qatar and others participated in the dirty war in Libya as well. So obviously, when Ashara or Jolani is a proxy of the United States, he will do the bidding of the United States. And in this war, he's already done so. He has blocked the border between Syria and Lebanon so that Iran would not be able to smuggle any support for the resistance. So he's doing his part to help the Israelis. The Israelis attack from the south. He's shut the border between Syria and Lebanon. And of course, the puppets that have been installed by the United States in Beirut, the president and the prime minister, are preventing aid from being sent to the refugees. They won't allow Iranian or Iraqi aid in. Tents blocked, blankets blocked, food blocked. Any support is being blocked. And they won't even allow the refugees to leave southern Lebanon and go to neighborhoods that are affiliated to the West or to the Arab dictatorships in the Persian Gulf. The Arab dictatorships, they've told their proxies, their Wahhabi and Takfiri and Salafi proxies in Lebanon, not to assist the refugees. Western NGOs, Western embassies have told their proxies in Lebanon not to assist the refugees. So basically, the West has tried, through its regional proxies and its own NGOs and embassies, to break the supporters of the resistance, to bring them to their knees, destroy the South, destroy their homes, prevent them from being able to move to other places and live in tents or live in buildings that are safe, and of course. Then it was going to be complete, this assault, by the flattening of Beirut, especially southern.

0: where the support for the resistance is very strong, and where many of the refugees went to. So this is basically the Western plan, but it didn't work because Iran threatened to strike Israel. And then when the Israeli regime bombed Beirut, southern Beirut, Iran fired missiles at the Israeli regime. But Trump, it has again, as you pointed out, been very open that instead of the Israelis, he could have al-Qaeda and ISIS come into Lebanon to finish the job. But of course, that won't happen because the Islamic Republic of Iran won't allow that to happen.
1: Yeah. Prof, I have to go to headlines. We'll be just a couple of seconds, but we have one last question, and that final question rests on what some listeners are asking, which is why Palestine isn't part of the deal in the text of it. Of course, there is the mention of Lebanon, as we've been discussing, but the question around where does Palestine fit into all of this, I'd like your thoughts, your concluding thoughts on that once we return from the news headlines. We'll only just be a couple of seconds and we'll be right back. So do stick around with us. It's NRA on Radio 786.
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3: Police deployments have been beefed up in the Grassy Park area as authorities attempt to prevent any further shooting incidents following last night's deadly attack in Lotus River. It's suspected that the mass shooting, in which four men were murdered and one other person seriously wounded, is gang-related. A similar attack happened on Wednesday evening in Manenberg. A young man was killed and five other people were wounded. A vehicle stopped in Rio Grande Walk and the occupants of the vehicle exited and fired several random shots at people standing in front of property. A 67-year-old man suspected of having links to a local gang and gunsmith has been arrested in Belhar. The suspect was nabbed after intelligence-led operation locked down three policemen to a premises in New Streets where they found several weapons and an undisclosed amount of cash. The 60-day negotiation between the US and Iran has stumbled even before they could get off the ground as the Israeli entity persists with its attacks on Lebanon. Iran's Fars news agency reports that the Iranian delegation's meeting with the US in Switzerland has been postponed until the Israeli fire and violations in Lebanon stop. Meanwhile, a leader of the Islamic Revolution in Iran, Sayyid Mujtaba Khamenei, has revealed that he authorized the MOU reached between Tehran and Washington despite holding a different view. He was promised by President Pezeshkian that all Iran's interests will be held firstly responsible. That's the headlines for now. News to follow at 9 a.m. on Radio 786.
1: Twenty-two minutes before 9 o'clock, we're on with the Sayyid Mohammed Mirandi from the Islamic Republic of Iran today in Switzerland. His country was due to meet with the United States for a official signing ceremony of the Memorandum of Understanding. There would have been a second phase of talks to work out the details and specifics around what that MOU speaks to, but there's been a bit of a wobble on account of the Israelis and their warmongering, having attacked Beirut, and let's see what will happen in this regard. J.D. Vance has been talking about this attack in Beirut as well, saying that it is simply unnecessary and threatening peace within the region. And so the United States and Israel, on the appearance, whether they're actually beefing, we're not quite certain, but on the appearance of it, it does seem that things are a little bit frosty at the moment between the supposed ironclad allies, that is Israel and the United States. Prof, of course, we wrap up now, and one and final question that a lot of listeners have been contemplating and asking is, why no mention of Palestine in this deal?
0: Well, the deal does include the entire region. It says the region, but it names Lebanon. And the reason is that there's a war going on in Lebanon. There's no ceasefire. There is a ceasefire in Gaza. It's a ceasefire that countries across the region endorsed, except for Iran. Iran did not participate in the circus that we saw in Egypt, where Abdullah of Jordan and Sisi and Erdogan and Aliyev and all these other regional and non-regional leaders gathered together to endorse Trump's fake ceasefire and to whitewash Trump's genocide. Iran, of course, is the only country that is sanctioned and has maximum pressure sanctions. It has been invaded twice in the last year. All of this is because of Gaza. It is because of Palestine. The assault on Lebanon is because of Palestine. The attacks on Yemen are because of Palestine. So no other country is attacked, no other country is sanctioned. It's only these entities that have been supporting the Palestinian people and the people of Gaza. Iran supports the resistance. It funds the resistance. It has been doing so for many years. So that, I think, is clear as day. Other countries are doing trade and business. Aliyev in the Republic of Azerbaijan is selling the Israeli regime cheap oil. Erdogan transports that cheap oil to Netanyahu, his business partner. Sisi purchases natural gas from his business partner in Tel Aviv. And the same is true with everyone else. They're all a part of this. They all have links and relations with the Israeli regime. And again, that's why none of them have sanctions. None of them are invaded. None of them are attacked. None of them are under threat of death and destruction. But the problem in Lebanon, the issue in Lebanon, is the actual invasion and the war that's taking place. What's happening in Lebanon now is the equivalent to the height of the slaughter in Gaza. Every day, tens, if not well over 100, and on some occasions in Gaza, hundreds of people were murdered a day. And that is what's happening in Lebanon. They're flattening towns, they're flattening cities, they're flattening villages openly. They're saying it that they will flatten, they want to flatten southern Beirut. And so what we're seeing is a repetition of Gaza. And of course, Western media is looking away because they're trying to help. They're trying to assist the Israeli regime with getting in order to get away with this. So the situation in Lebanon is now far more critical than what people think. And the reason why it's happening is because of the heroism of the resistance. The resistance in Lebanon, in order to prevent the Israeli regime from overrunning Gaza at the height of the genocide, they drew away half of the Israeli army, even though they knew that the Israeli regime would get their revenge. Yeah. But if it wasn't for Hezbollah, Gaza, there would be no Gaza right now. And that is why Hezbollah and its supporters are paying a price. So Iran has a responsibility to end this genocidal war on Lebanon. But in the negotiations that are supposed to happen, if the first phase is implemented, and so far that hasn't happened because of the war in Lebanon, but if the war in Lebanon does come to an end, the negotiations will definitely include Gaza and Lebanon, and at least this fake ceasefire that these regional countries endorse in Gaza, Iran will make sure that that is enforced and the Israeli regime goes back to the yellow line. That is the objective. So, you know, this is a war that Iran is waging on its own, and everyone else except for Yemen and Hezbollah and the resistance in Iraq, everyone else is in the American camp. So it's not a war of two equal powers. It's a war between the empire and the resistance. And the resistance is doing whatever it can.
1: Sounds to me very much synonymous to the events of Karbala, you know, small grouping of people against the empire of Yazid. There are those particular similarities, and I wonder then perhaps your final remarks on how you feel. You know, oftentimes you're very analytical and you're such a strong mind and so on. But at the end of the day, you know, you're an Iranian. You're a human being having to endure months of just uncertainty. Your own safety was threatened and continues to be threatened. We are, of course, marking the events of Karbala at this time, but also there is, you know, looking at from Qasem Soleimani to Sayyid Hassan Nasrallah, to now early July being the official dates that have been set for the funeral and the burial of Sayyid Ali Khamenei. So it's been an emotional toll, and I wonder, maybe in your concluding remarks, to let us know how you're feeling and what's your resolve after all of this.
0: Well, these are very difficult times. There's no doubt about that. Much damage has been done to Iran, the Iranian economy, through the siege, and of course, years of maximum pressure sanctions because of the support that Iran gives for the Palestinian cause. The United States and the Israeli regime have bombed schools, hospitals. They've bombed factories, pharmaceutical, steel plants, petrochemical plants, Iran's major gas hub. So people are feeling the inflation, they're feeling economic difficulty, and there have been many martyrs, and we're seeing what's going on in Lebanon and Gaza. It's always in the news in Iran. It's the news, and it's not like Western news that going on in Gaza and Lebanon is what we hear every day in the Iranian news. So it takes a toll, obviously. It's not, these are difficult times. But at the end of the day, we have a responsibility for the people of Palestine, the people of Lebanon, and to preserve our independence and dignity and honor. That is what the Islamic Revolution was about in the first place. And despite all the conspiracies, the coups, the terrorism, the attempts in every way or form to undermine the resistance, the axis of resistance in the Islamic Republic of Iran, it is growing stronger. And the United States is facing major difficulties. And we will continue to push forward because we have a responsibility to do so. And we have faith in God. And we have no doubt that ultimately, in accordance with the Quran, the Holy Quran, that the oppressed are the inheritors of the world. And we will all do our part in order to save the oppressed, in order to empower the oppressed against the oppressors.
1: And indeed, you, much like all the other Iranians, are victorious in having brought the empire to its knees. And so with much gratitude for the sacrifices made, we remember the Minab Girls School and those families that are still reeling from this loss. You know, it is a moment to, in one way, to celebrate your victory over that American empire and to show just how weak that empire is. But also at the same time, we commiserate with you and the other Iranians that have had to pay a huge price in so doing. So thank you very much for having joined us this morning. Professor Sayyid Mohammed Mirandi, talking to us live from the Islamic Republic of Iran, as a deal has been reached in some way. There's a memorandum of understanding of what an eventual deal could well look like. There was supposed to be a signing ceremony today, and I'm saying supposed to be because, J.D. Vance is packing and on his way to Switzerland, but the Iranians said they're not attending because Israel was America's partner, even though the two seemed to be you know, a bit frosty at the moment over the attacks in Beirut, that the Iranians are saying only up until such time you put your dog on a leash shall we not participate in the signing ceremony. So let's see what will come from whether eventually there will or won't be a signing ceremony. 11 minutes now before 9 o'clock. We do a break and then we have Janaza notices and then Amin, I promise, we'll play a voice note this morning.
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0: صدق الله العظيم.
1: It is the janazah of Mohsin Jamal of number 7 Flat Road in the Rylands. The time of janazah is 12:15 p.m. this afternoon, and the janazah salah will take place at Habibia Sufi Masjid. The mayit will then be taken to the Johnson Road Mahbara, and you can speak to Sajid on the following number, 084-044-1352. That is 084-044-1352. And that is for the janazah of Mohsin Jamal of number 7 Flat Road in the Rylands. Inna lillahi wa inna ilayhi raji'un.

0: صدق الله العظيم.
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9: Assalamu alaikum, Tazrigi. Tazrigi talking about the cinema. You know, my daughter, 3 weeks back, she did go to the movies, and that film was about that six-year-old girl from Gaza. You remember that girl? They shoot like the girl that survived in her whole family in the car. My daughter said, it was a film. Everybody in that cinema, the tears ran from their eyes. That was a great, she said, that was a very hard show for them to watch. You remember the girl, the six-year-old girl, with the family, she was the only one to survive. But afterwards, she died. That was a movie. I think you people must get somebody in and explain about that movie in Gaza, about that six-year-old girl.
10: Assalamu alaikum wa rahmatullahi wa barakatuh. This is all smoke and mirrors. This is the whole USA good cop, Israel bad cop scenario. Trump is trying to subdue his dog. It's all smoke and mirrors. It's a rearm strategy, killing time, buying time, locating, the nuclear facilities in Iran, gathering intel. That's all that this is. If anybody ever believes that the USA has any good intentions, then just look back at history. The mere fact that, Iran has put everything on the line. The mere fact that you actually have Sunni Muslims still saying, yeah, but Iran, they're Zionist shells. Unfortunately, as a Sunni, I'm saying, those Sunnis who are against Iran, or against Lebanon, against Yemen, or against Shiism for that matter, this whole sectarian argument of Kufr, etc., Takfiri, etc., etc., that's because they're Zionist shells, as much as those who support Muhammad al-Sharaa, I just call him Jalani, because that's what he'll always be. They're all Zionist shells. They are supportive of the colonization of Middle Eastern lands, as well as, the rest of the global world. So, we wish Iran all the best with this, inshallah. We know that there's not going to come to any end to the MOU until the USA achieves sort of the fake victory that they want to achieve, which I don't know what it is. Probably the change of the regime, in inverted commas, which is to regard as the total victory. But, I think, the long and the short of it, they need to reciprocate to Israel and do what they need to do. Shukran, alaikum salam. I just wanted to mention something. I was on this. I sent a message, but maybe it was too short. I was in Nando's a couple of days ago. It was over the weekend, and a Muslim family. Probably 10 of them sitting around the table. It was probably a family because they're the domestic as well. At Nando's in one city, guys wearing thobes, women wearing scarves, and along they bring this Coca-Cola, put in the middle of the table. Eventually, I got so tired of all of this, I went up and I just asked him, "How does a blood of Palestinian taste?" My wife was like, "I mean, don't do that." And I'm like, "Enough is enough." Then the guy in the thobe responds, "Oh, it tastes nice." So this is the type of Zionist shells that we have in our Muslim communities who vote the DA, who some for oppression, who believe that the black man is inferior, etc., etc. These guys, they're as good as Israelis to me. Okay, shukran, walaikum salam.
11: Assalamu alaikum. Just, Rick, I just want to touch on the issue of unemployment too as well, man. And also as kids, and also kids standing around not being in school. I mean, you still find them on the corners at robots' corners begging, and they should be their school-age kids. And you still find them around on horse and carts during the day shouting for little things you have in your yard for them to go and sell. So that is not on, man. Where is the governance? Where is the law coming to effect here? Then we also want to speak about the unemployment. Our provinces are not kept responsible for the unemployment rate within the province, man. They should be kept responsible for that. And they should report to national government, and national government should put a real framework in of employing everybody in this country. No, don't concentrate on one specific group. Concentrate on employing everybody and get our skilled workers back. So also, when it comes to local areas, people need to take responsibility for their cleaning the areas too as well. And I believe in that. You need to clean in front of your door too as well. Yes, you can complain. And also, these guys that dump, report these guys. So Tashriq, we're going to miss you. You're going to be gone again. This NRA is never the same without you. Yeah, but have a beautiful rest. Assalamu alaikum wa rahmatullah.
12: Yo, that is very fast, but quiet. thank you very much. I'm going to just two days. I'm going to be taking off on Monday, Tuesday next week, inshallah. And then I should be back on the Wednesday, God permitting, and looking forward to a little bit of a break. Just some clarification that the signing of the MOU has happened, but today in Switzerland was meant to be the start of the talks, but that is now on hold based on the attack on Lebanon. Okay. Yeah. Just checking quickly. Hearing the words that there could be a genocide in South Africa, that was very scary. There's just so much going on at the moment, from the police to secret intelligence to gangsters, pure chaos. I agree with the lady you interviewed that there's an underlying force setting this in motion. Our so-called leaders need to wake up before it is too late. Says that one in there, 0786-10-11-12. 30 years ago, I worked at a famous supermarket bakery in Claremont. We were one of the first stores which operated on a Sunday until 9:45 p.m. no less. People used to purchase their weekly bologna and the rolls, and the vibe was just great. That's where I met my husband. Nostalgia, says that WhatsApp in there on 0786-10-11-12. Yeah, lovely stuff. Yeah, met your husband over a chip roll. That's gotta be special. There's something special about a chip roll. I think that's Tashriq. As much as I would like Bafana to progress to the next round, it is impossible because they may surprise me, hopefully. And hope is all we have. Hope is all we have. What else do we have going for us other than hope? But I'm still hopeful.
13: Usmaktu ava bafana bafana.
12: Ameen. All right. Thank you, guys. Let's do this. I'll be back Wednesday, inshallah. I think Shabuddin is with you guys Monday, Tuesday, with Khalil, of course, and Luqman and the rest of the team. Until then, have a lovely weekend. Assalamu alaikum wa rahmatullahi wa barakatuh.
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13: Assalamu alaikum and good morning with the news. I'm Khalil Katrada. The Israeli occupation army has admitted to the elimination of at least 4 soldiers in southern Lebanon. They were killed when a tank was struck after midnight in the vicinity of Kafar Atemnet. Among those killed is a commander of Battalion 52 and a lieutenant colonel. The enemy says it's investigating the exact nature of the weapon that bypassed its defense systems. The Israeli channel Khan is also reporting that hours later, another strike left 5 soldiers wounded between Al-Shakif and Kafir Tebnet. One of the enemy soldiers sustained serious injuries. Leader of the Islamic Revolution in Iran, Sayyid Mujtaba Khamenei, has revealed that he authorized the MOU reached between Tehran and Washington despite holding a different view. He explained that permission was granted as President Masoud Pezeshkian, who is also the head of the Supreme National Security Council, assured him that Iran's rights and the interests of the resistance front would be safeguarded. Pezeshkian has also accepted responsibility for it, and he indicated that if the American side seeks to demand more, they will not accept it and will leave the negotiations. Police deployments have been beefed up in the Grassy Park area as authorities attempt to prevent any further shooting incidents following last night's deadly attack in Lotus River. It's suspected that the mass shooting, in which 4 men were murdered and 1 other person seriously wounded, is gang-related. According to police spokesperson Novella Batalwa, based on reports, the 5 were sitting in front of a residential block of flats on the corner of Nita and Olga Streets when a vehicle with several occupants emerged. The occupants alighted from the vehicle and fired shots in the direction of the victims. Those killed are between the ages of 32 and 44. Anti-gang unit detectives are investigating this case. Suspended KwaZulu-Natal Hawks head General Lesetjo Senona is expected to take the stand at the Madlanga Commission this morning. The suspended KZN Hawks head is expected to answer questions relating to the 2021 Port Shepson drug theft. 541 kilograms of cocaine with a street value of approximately 200 million rand was stolen from the Hawks premises. The cocaine consignment, which was seized at the Isipingo depot, was subsequently stolen from the Hawks Port Shepson premises. The top story on Radio 786 at this hour. The Israeli occupation army has admitted to the elimination of at least 4 soldiers in southern Lebanon. They were killed when a tank was struck after midnight in the vicinity of Kafar Tebnet. That's the news for now. More news on Radio 786 at 10 o'clock.
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18: As the sacred month of Muharram ushers in a new Islamic year, it brings with it a message of renewal and reflection from the sacrifice at Karbala, a timeless example of courage and unwavering faith, to the many reminders of Allah's mercy and protection throughout the prophetic history. 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

0: In the name of Allah, the most kind and the most merciful. 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Corresponding with the 3rd of Muharram 1448. Hoe gaan dit met julle? Het julle 'n bietjie plannetjies vir die naweek? En hoe was julle week? Stuur hy boodskapies deur 0786 10, 11, 12. It is, of course, Community Pulse. Here on Radio 786 100.4 FM. Thank you so much for joining us. I am Khadija Ajam. En soos altyd, 'n absolute voorreg en plesier om in julle geselskap te wees. Our outside broadcast team, given that it's Friday, will be broadcasting Juma'an, bringing it live to your homes from Masjid al-Mukarram, that is at number 8 Boston Street in Kensington. And as we, of course, are still in the month of June, we remind one another that, yes, while the challenges facing young people today may be slightly different, the responsibility of carrying forward the legacy of the students of 1976 remains. Honoring the youth of 1976 means more than just remembering the sacrifice. It also means enacting the values that they fought for. It means pursuing education with purpose. It means standing against injustice in all of its forms and promoting unity and, of course, also through active citizenship, leadership and service. So younger people today may have opportunities that previous generations only dreamt of, it is often said. But with those opportunities also comes a responsibility to uplift others, protect our democracy. In fact, stay with us because our first conversation will very much be centered around education. And then we also want to call on all our high schools. Do your learners have what it takes? And this is like a brand new announcement. This is so pay attention to this. And again, all in line with when we spoke about what's next, when we speak about Youth Month, this is exactly in line with that. So do your learners have what it takes to be crowned champions of the Radio 786 Ultimate High School Challenge 2026? Yes, indeed. If you enter your school into this exciting academic quiz competition, you do stand a chance to win 20,000 rand cash for your school, along with fantastic prizes for runners-up and participating learners. The Ultimate High School Challenge is designed to promote knowledge, teamwork, critical thinking, and healthy competition among high school learners. 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But you need to hurry because entries close on the 24th of June 2026. 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So let me tell you what we have in store for you on today's edition of Community Pulse. We are shortly going to be speaking to Professor Yusuf Wahid about a chapter entitled Rethinking Education in Contemporary Times, Learning from Ta'aruf. And that is from the book entitled Prophet Muhammad at 1500. You will recall our conversation when we spoke about this book to the editor, Professor Aslam Fattar, a few months ago. Now join us as we explore how a timeless Quranic principle can offer fresh insights for education, dialogue and human understanding today. Of course, after 10 o'clock news, messages on 0786 10 11 12. Then on Dhikrullah, we continue our journey through the legacy of Imam Hussein alayhi salam by exploring how his teachings and example continue to inspire believers in confronting modern day challenges with faith, courage and integrity. We'll be joined by Sheikh Maysam Sadiq, who we know by now. We've spoken to him on Wednesday morning. He's an internationally renowned scholar. His work focuses on Islamic spirituality as we uncover timeless lessons from Karbala. We play out as usual with a beautiful rendition of Surah Kaf. Stay with us on 100.4 FM.
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0: It's Community Pulse on Radio 786-100.4 FM. The time now, 15 minutes after 9. Juma Mubarak. If you have just joined us, you've missed out on some really insightful conversations on NRA. My let net and tight by ons aangesluit, because you will recall a few months ago, we spoke to the editor of this particular book, Professor Aslam Fattah. The book is entitled Prophet Muhammad at 1500, His Prophetic Legacy, Ethical Vision and Contemporary Resonance. And I've encourage every one of you to get yourself a copy, because there are some, well, all the authors, amazing chapters, amazing works, and I promised you that one by one we'll try to bring you some of those authors in studio. Today we are kindly joined by Professor Yusuf Wahid, as we're going to be speaking about his thought-provoking chapter entitled Rethinking Education in Contemporary Times, Learning from Ta'aruf. Now, as of course the world marks 1500 years since the birth of the Prophet, peace be upon him, scholars continue to explore the enduring relevance of his teachings for contemporary challenges. Now, in this particular chapter, Professor Yusuf Wahid draws on the Quranic concept of ta'aruf, the process of coming to know and understand one another. He further examines how the prophetic tradition offers valuable insights for education in an increasingly complex and diverse world, arguing that education should not be limited to the transmission of education or the pursuit of academic achievement only, but should foster meaningful encounters, mutual recognition, ethical responsibility, and a deeper appreciation of human diversity. Please do join me in welcoming in studio with us Professor Yusuf Wahid. Assalamu alaikum and welcome. Shukran so much for joining us, Prof.
1: Wa alaikum salam, Sister Khadija. It's always a pleasure to be here.
0: I was saying to you off air, Prof, it's such a timely conversation. During this month, we spoke off air also about Youth Month, your own experiences during that particular time, the fact that we are marking 50 years of the 1976 uprising, and we know that yes, it was a historic moment, it was a historic event, and it was about the anti-apartheid struggle, but it started off, and the impetus was around education. And exactly the apartheid education. And so exactly, you know, with that in mind, thinking about this, as of course in this particular chapter, you speak specifically about the idea or let's say the Islamic University and what it ought to be. But what we always draw so much benefit from in your work is because you are clear about, when you speak about this authentic philosophy of education, it's underpinned by values. Because you speak about in all your writings how imperative it is, you know, having a value system. So let's start with that before we start unpacking the rest of the chapter. What encouraged or what sort of drew you to this particular concept of ta'aruf? Because that's relatively new.
1: Okay. Bismillah ar-Rahman ar-Rahim. First of all, I was in matric in 1976, as you know. And I was expelled from school for being too, what I was called, disruptive. Disruptive in the sense that the headmaster felt that I would influence other learners at school. So I am a bad source of encouragement. So you better get rid of me. So he told me not to come to school anymore. Yeah. But that marked severance of my schooling, but never my education. Because what he didn't know was that education is always ongoing and relational. So it brings me then to the concept of ta'aruf. For many, many years, I have looked at how scholars enunciated this concept of education. And there was an obsession to look at education in terms of tarbiyah, which basically means education. Ta'aleem, which the emphasis is on learning. And then later, in later years, in the 80s, beginning of the 80s, the Malaysian professor, the late Professor Said Naguib Al-Attas, espoused the position of ta'deeb, linking education to a notion of adab. But not adab in the sense of just good manners, but adab in the sense of being a good person. And I thought while I was writing on education, that these concepts are not actually derived from the Quran. And why would it be that important, prominent concepts which guided curricula all over the Muslim world, Arab and Muslim world, why would education be pronounced as tarbiyah, ta'aleem, and ta'adib? And then I thought, maybe, these scholars overlooked. This is not a criticism, what the Quran has said about education. And I find that Surah Al-Hujurat, where the Quran says, I've created you male and female, ya ayyuhan nas, and it's, oh humanity, oh humans, oh people, in ya ayyuhan nas, inna khalaqnakum min dhakari wa untha, wa ja'alnakum shu'ubal wa qabaila lita'arafu. And that word, lita'arafu, which is in the form of a verb, attracted me more than anything else. Because it's not just about getting to know one another. Because how do you actually get to know a person? But it's more about what the concept meant in its relational sense. That there has to be a connection among humans when they are in this space of education. So I cannot conceptualize in its fifth form, ta'aruf, coming from ta'arafu. I cannot see it other than stipulating what education is about.
0: Mm.
1: And to me, the relational form of education that a human engages with other humans is not confined to ethnicity, culture, ideology, religion, perspective.
0: Mm.
1: It's all humans.
0: Yeah.
1: So in its polyest form, in its many multiple forms, that humans relate with other humans irrespective of their nationality, their ethnicity, their racial disposition. It simply means that all humans engage with other humans in their pluralist form,
0: yeah,
1: meaning
0: yeah.
1: their differences, their commonalities, their similarities,
0: yeah,
1: their
0: yeah.
1: vast differences. And that to me is what education is about.
0: And now you've already touched on what it looks like. Because oftentimes, and hence in my introduction, I spoke about you using these Quranic concepts, but you show us what it looks like, because we live in a world, and this is part of what you problematize. We do live in a world that is, of course, that bombards us with neoliberal understandings of everything, including education being commodified and becoming a means to an end, simply. And so, of course, you start off the chapter by emphasizing how one can never speak about the prophetic legacy without recognizing the importance of education within. But again, us having to rethink this understanding of education. You then reference, and I want to get back to this later, because part of ta'aruf, then you reference, and when you speak about this multicultural society, you reference the Mithaq al-Madina. But before we get to that, you speak about this particular concept now. You mentioned tarbiyah, ta'alim, and ta'adib, but then you pause on ta'adib. Because further on into the chapter, you link that very clearly with ta'aruf.
1: Yeah.
0: Explain to us this concept of ta'adib and the way in which al-Attas uses this.
1: When Naguib al-Attas espoused that position, he said that you cannot be a good educator if you're not a good person. And that's always been his position. So when a person engages with Quranic interpretation, understanding, enunciation, exposition, you have to treat the Quran in such a way that it reflects the goodness within yourself, the human, the humanness. So when Naguib al-Attas speaks about ta'dib, He says, because humans aspire to become good persons, invariably that good personhood will extend into other realms in life. So you become a caring person. You care about yourself and others in your community. Mm. You become a just person, which he places a lot of emphasis on, that you can only exercise your sense of justice if you're a good person. So with Ta'adib, there's the possibility that justice will manifest. Mm. You cannot have justice if it doesn't emanate from you being inclined towards goodness. And the most important aspect that he connects Ta'adib with is the issue of truth and truthfulness, which is really the qualities of the Prophet sallallahu alaihi wasallam. The Prophet was known as Al-Amin, the truthful one. So if you're not truthful to yourself, you will never be truthful towards others. And so if you extend that truthfulness, you develop this sense of relationality, this cooperation, this care for the other, this respect, the mutual respect that humans should have. So why wouldn't ta'aruf then be the concept for education?
0: Mm.
1: And I am not dismissing tarbiyah. There are elements of tarbiyah within ta'aruf. Neither am I dismissing ta'alim. There are aspects of learning within ta'aruf. And I am not dismissing the phenomenal work of Al-Attas on ta'adib.
0: Mm.
1: But what I am suggesting, because I can also be wrong, no human is fallible and has ever interpreted the Quran in a fallible way. What I am suggesting that it is a possibility that the overarching concept for education is ta'aruf.
0: Mm.
1: And that is my argument. And if we want to pay a homage to the Prophet sallallahu alaihi wasallam and respect him in a dignified way, respect him because he was the one through whose agency the Quran was revealed, and he came up with the idea of ta'aruf.
0: Mm.
1: And it is only for us to interpret and reinterpret what was meant by it.
0: Mm.
1: So I think I am not neglecting or dismissing ta'adib at all. Neither am I dismissing the other concepts pertaining to education and more others. Even paideia, espoused by the Greeks, I don't dismiss. But I'm saying you can make better sense of these different understandings of education if you look at the concept of ta'aruf. Because what ta'aruf does, it endorses, it includes those other concepts already. And for me, the first one, if I have to speak about ta'aruf, if you want to know one another, there has to be a sense of autonomy you exercise as an individual.
0: Mm.
1: So ta'aruf, in fact, accentuates, it highlights your autonomous self, the being who has the freedom, the will to speak for herself.
0: Mm.
1: And if you have this autonomous self to speak for yourself, you can think for yourself.
0: Yes.
1: I mean, just thinking back, one of the impediments encountered by university education currently is that humans do not always think they can think for themselves.
0: Mm.
1: And therefore, they are cluttered with lots of information continuously and think you have to get through every single detail. Think for yourself about the very knowledges that come your way. And if you have this thinking for yourself capacity and you nurture it, then you expand the concept of your own autonomy, which links up with the idea of ta'aruf. And then what ta'aruf also does is the second element which relates to its relationality. You can only engage with the thoughts of others by talking to them. But that doesn't mean just talk and talk. It also means to listen. So that's why you don't talk to them, you engage with them. Because through engagement comes more insight, more understanding, more clarity. And often our claims about this and that in the world are not plausible, are not defensible, because there's a lack of clarity, there's a lack of precision, there's a lack of eloquence in understanding. And that understanding can only come if we test it in association with others, if we test it in our deliberations with others. And that's why Ta'aruf has a relational element. And then the most important one is, what do you do with all of this if you have understanding in an autonomous way, if you understand collectivity, if you understand that you get to know things through association? Which is again linked to the Quranic verse that Allah will not change the condition unless humans change within themselves and change the situations.

0: within themselves and change the situations themselves. Inna Allah la yughayyiru ma biqawmin hatta yughayyiru ma bi anfusihim. So, what it simply means, if what you know with yourself, in relation with others, cannot lead to productive action, to mindful action, then your knowledge becomes questionable.
1: Yeah.
0: And the emphasis that the Aruf places on let your autonomous action and your deliberative action culminate in something beneficial for others and yourself. That's the emphasis.
1: Yeah. And would part of this also be that the starting point that it's we often in our world, in when you speak about rethinking education in contemporary times, it exactly addresses the fact that we often, again, as we said earlier on, you know, this idea of knowledge, quote unquote, being it's actually a commodity. And so would it be fair to say that part of what you're arguing for is this idea of the starting point being that if we are moral agents, then our approach is by itself would be different. And this Tadib, and I just want to also be clear about this. So your work obviously then builds on this concept of Tadib. You're saying that Naqib al-Attas utilizes and uses this concept of Tadib, and of course he founds this. You reference the International Institute of Islamic Thought and Civilization, and using this. So it's the idea of embodying, and it's rooted in justice, because you also reference that, you know, that. And again, we often think about these concepts about as being peripheral. We don't think about bringing it into that university space. Mm-hmm. And part of this chapter, of course, is you you're presenting your vision of the Islamic university. Yeah. But so I want to pause on this idea of the moral agent in the way in which we approach life and the way in which we traverse the world, and that includes seeking knowledge.
0: Yeah.
1: So that's the first part of it. And then, of course, the idea of the Islamic university not seen as only where one goes, the way in which we think about an Islamic university.
0: Mm-hmm.
1: You know, it's knowledge in its entirety. Would that be a part of? But now I'm loading the question because I'm also wanting to speak about your authentic philosophy of higher education.
0: Mm.
1: So the moral agent and how that feeds into that.
0: So you're right to in your own explanation. Yes, tarbiya, ta'lim, and ta'dib are pillars of ta'aruf. So without the pillar of tarbiyah, for instance, if I can just take the first concept that many scholars wrote on, you can hear already tarbiyah. It links to the root of Rabb. Tarbiyah. And what does Rabb imply? Nourisher, sustainer, creator, the ultimate being. Your connection with Allah Almighty. So, tarbiyah implies a connectivity with a higher good, with a higher being, which immediately makes your education ethically inclined.
1: Mm.
0: It's the moral disposition of education is espoused through the notion of tarbiyah.
1: Yeah.
0: And that, of course, that's not the only component of education. The point is, if there is nothing moral about how you view yourself in relation to others and the world, then you cannot have the, this is what Naqib al-Attas would argue, then you cannot have the right education. For him, the right and proper place of education is when you begin to understand your relationship with a higher good. And the higher good, of course, we categorize and we explain as Allah Almighty. So it gives you that sense of morality, that sense of spirituality. So education is first about

0: maybe I shouldn't say that. Education is also about enhancing your sense of morality, your sense of spirituality. Because as you come to know more and more and more, you should actually grow closer to the sense of the higher good, which is Allah Almighty.
1: Mm.
0: So in that sense, tarbiyah is not neglected.
1: Yeah.
0: Tarbiyah remains there. I'm not discounting the presence of tarbiyah. Mm. It is there. But it is not the only concept which is required in the cultivation of the educational being.
1: Yes.
0: So, when Naguib al-Attash, your question, talks about the adib, he actually relates to how the individual, he actually announces how the individual self should make a contribution both morally, politically, sociologically, philosophically, to his immersion in the world he or she resides in. So it's the contribution you make to society. And that's his main argument.
1: Mm.
0: That if your education cannot lead towards justice within yourself, towards others and in society, then your education is deficient, he would argue. So the deficiency of your education can be circumvented, can be bypassed. If you say that the education that you embark on is actually aimed towards the realization of justice. If education is not geared toward justice in community, you will continue. This is what he argues in the concept of education, his famous book. You will continue to find leaders who remain false and corrupt, his words. You will continue to find leaders who are misguided because the education they espouse are not geared towards the attainment of justice.
1: Yeah.
0: So falsehood and corruption and misguidance all emanate from a lack of the adib. And that's his main argument for the adib. And I know he was specifically referring to his own society.
1: Mm.
0: Because remember, it's the Malaysian government who closed down the International Institute of Islamic Thought and Civilization after he has established it. And then also isolated him to a little corner and incorporated ISTAC into the Faculty of Education at the International Islamic University of Malaysia. It was a higher education institute on its own, but because of the infighting between now the president, who was Anwar Ibrahim, and then Mahathir Muhammad, who was the prime minister, because of that infighting. And remember, Anwar Ibrahim was a patron of ISTAC. He was connected to ISTAC. So one way of political leaders' fight led to, how can I say, the redundancy of an institute.
1: Yeah.
0: Which was, of course, unfair, but this is how things happen in society. So although that institution was established based on the principles of the adib, it never really functioned again authentically, I would say, after its demise caused by the then Malaysian government.
1: But this is what is so instructive, or shall I say, when you build on that concept and you show how ta'aruf then includes that. Ta'aruf then further takes it further, and I want to quote where you say together ta'adib and ta'aruf articulate a comprehensive ethical practice. And further down on page 199, you speak about the integration presents a powerful framework to effectively address persistent global challenges such as racism, xenophobia, tribalism, and exclusionary identity politics, end quote. So I want us to pause there now, because now we are at where it looks like. And again, you know, because we so often think about these religious, quote-unquote, concepts as being peripheral. You know, it's only when we're at the mosque or only when I'm giving charity, then I invoke these terms. Mm. And thinking about it as in part of your vision of the tertiary education gives us a different understanding around also how we approach education. So talk us through that. And when you even, because you build on the work of other contemporary scholars as well. For example, when you quote the work of Paulo Freire, who famously argues that liberatory education occurs through dialogue among equals who actively seek to transform their world. And that's a core part of your work, Professor Wahid, when you speak about the fact that it's not just with a means to gain employment.
0: Yeah.
1: It's also about embodying this. So talk us through that.
0: Anecdotally speaking, most of my 35 PhD students I've promoted or supervised, they come from the African continent, not even South Africa. So the understanding is that it doesn't matter where you come from, who you are, what your nationality is, You can't have this isolationist attitude and disposition whereby you think that education should only be confined to your country and for South Africans. Education transcends that kind of restrictive limitation, which is so unnecessary. Because if you do that, then you become xenophobic. Then you look at others as others and different and not like you and don't deserve to be educated in the manner they ought to. So the point I'm actually making is to say that when you look at education as a recognition of the plurality of difference among humans, that irrespective of where you come from, irrespective of your ideology, your nationality, your religion, it doesn't matter. You have the right to be educated and you have the right to exercise that education. And for me, it links very strongly with the notion of ta'aruf, that in your plurality of understanding and voices, that you can become educated and then you can make a contribution to your society. And I would always argue for a contribution to your region, to the African continent. That's, for me, the first point. The second issue is, I know a lot has been made nowadays, recently, of xenophobic violence and migration and illegal migration and so on. A lot of this has to do with corrupt border practices. I mean, if you claim, as our president claims, we have people without papers, who allowed them into the country illegally?
1: In the first place.
0: So have those officials been bribed? And so what does a concept like ta'aruf say about it? You have to connect with people. You cannot just say, we expel you, you don't belong here. Connect with people, understand their humanity, understand their situation, who they are. How can we address this collectively? It's always about the collective. That's why humans are in association with one another. It's not just taking a single decision. I mean, first of all, get rid of all your corrupt officials who allow people into the country, and then after 5 to 10 years, you want to be alarmist about the influx. And then you want to treat people violently as if they don't belong here. Who belongs where? We live in a borderless world in any case. I'm not suggesting that there shouldn't be any borders and there shouldn't be any forms of control. But if you are going to control people on the basis of exclusion, ethnicity, race, you are doing the very same things that we've been done to in the past.
1: But the irony is we very easily accommodate the Zionist. We very easily accommodate what we've been conditioned to think, you know, of in certain ways. So it's very much impacted by race and class and gender, who we deem to be acceptable. And I think that, again, speaks to how we've been conditioned and, again, to an education system.
0: Of course. You've answered the question. So what a concept like Ta'aruf will say, connect with people with their difference and their otherness, and work out together what would be most amicable for society. I mean, you can't also have an influx of people and then there's no even work opportunities for them. Mm. And what about people who have been here for so many years and can't even find a job with their own matric? I mean, after having matriculated, can't even get into... can't even get employment or can't even go to university. If some people ask me, what do I think about the National Student Aid Financial Scheme? I think there's nothing wrong with a scheme that supports students and fund their university funding. I wish I had that kind of funding when I was a student. But the corruption surrounding the management of those funds, try to eliminate it. And don't blame the fund and then punish students who are needy, who actually require the support to pursue their funding. But of course, we know that funding is not the only thing that people require to pursue a university or a post-matric career. I mean, you must first have the willingness, the strength of will to want to succeed. To want to make a contribution. By success, I mean want to make a contribution to yourself and to society in which you live. Again, Ta'aruf. Want to make a contribution to yourself. You don't want to function in this world as if you are useless. You want to function in this world with authority and the capability to contribute, to help those with whom you work and those with whom you engage. So that's how you build communities. And that's the point I want to make, that the Prophet's Ta'aruf, which he exercised, was geared towards the building, the cultivation of that Madinan society. That you had a society that's politically strong, economically strong, socially strong, morally strong.
1: Mm.
0: And so it's not just one dimension. And this is also Atas's view. You can't be a strong politician if you are morally
1: corrupt,
0: bankrupt. Mm. So,
1: but and now we'll get in our last few minutes. We'll get to that exactly, because again, when we think about rethinking education, many of us may think this is only confined to a particular institution, and this is a part of what you do. You speak about this integrated praxis of ta'dib and ta'aruf, which of course you then quote from Quran, and this is what again what is so insightful about this chapter, because you use Quran and the prophetic example to show how this can then promote a societal model deeply rooted in ethical reciprocity, and that's what this is about, because now it's about ethical beings. Not just university graduates, it's ethical beings. So perhaps in our last few minutes, let's pause there and speak about you, because you also reference some examples of Muslim universities and showing how this and this concept of ta'aruf, if education is imbued with that, how it really it makes what everybody has to say, you know, it makes that important. It's about dialogue. It's always about that. It's always about, as you said, not about identity politics. It's and I'm going to quote from this, where you say that it's grounded in the view that education at its core is an encounter that summons human beings to engage, communicate, and recognize, and this I believe is very important also, one another's presence and dignity.
0: Mm-hmm. Yeah. So let me start there by talking about education as the encounter, which is really what Ta'aruf means. For years we have heard how education is about transmission. You have to acquire knowledge. And then we learned, but education is not just about the acquisition of knowledge. It's more about the engagement with knowledge. In other words, you engage with the thoughts of others. So that's where the theoretical ideas, the perspectives of others confront you. And you engage with them. You engage with such thoughts and you give your own perspective. Mm. And that kind of critical engagement then turn out to be education. But then education as the encounter, as the Ta'aruf, is you recognize that others can contribute and teach you. And that you recognize that others' teaching of you can also result in your own learning. So when you teach others, so when I teach my students, I recognize even that I can learn from them.
1: So it's not fixed.
0: No. So your teaching and learning is always in flux, is always dynamic. In other words, when I teach, I learn. And then when I learn, I also teach. So this kind of encounter, which humans experience, is not just an encounter which is confined to your understanding of knowledge. So if my focus is philosophy and in education, I would understand if I want to know how poverty can be alleviated in the Southern African region, then I must have some idea of maybe agriculture, maybe understand the environment. So I must have some knowledge of agricultural and environmental studies. And in that sense, your education is not just confined biasly to your own disciplines, that you begin to think inter and transdisciplinary, that you begin to think inter among disciplines and trans beyond your discipline.
1: Not in these little silos.
0: No. So as a good educationist, you can then begin to think about how philosophy integrates with agriculture, how it integrates with environmental studies, and how it integrates with sociological studies, and even understanding the historical underpinnings of those communities and societies. And this kind of transdisciplinarity among education is what I think Ta'aruf encourages, because you're going to think beyond the confines of your own discipline. And this is what I think modern universities, especially the universities I list in that chapter, have in mind to move into the trans and interdisciplinary fields of inquiry, so that the students can become more educated. So more education is not just to be restrictive to your own disciplines and then try to master. There's no such as mastery. You cannot really master a discipline. Mastery belongs to some other world, not to the contemporary world. But when you engage with thoughts and perspectives about your own discipline, how you can connect with other disciplines with which you might not even be familiar with. That is when you begin to think transdisciplinary. And that is when you begin to think in the way of Ta'aruf.
1: Because we all, a lived experience encompasses all of those areas. If I think about my day, it encompasses all of those. It also encompasses societal issues. It encompasses what you call, when you speak about economic marginalization, it encompasses many, many societal challenges. So if I'm not equipped to be able to deal with it, of what benefit is that knowledge to...
0: What is your contribution?
1: Exactly. So we've run out of time. I can't believe it. Okay. Our time is up, and I feel we have so much to talk about, but we've teased out some of these concepts, and really about, it ought to be about that. It ought to be about beyond this transmission of knowledge and beyond this human-centered approach to everything, but really fostering genuine understanding between people so we can build healthy communities.
0: Just a final comment from my side. I would say I often hear this cliche, you don't understand. Oh, I don't? Maybe I understand it in a way that's perhaps not familiar to you, but I understand it in a particular way. So let us encounter one another so that we can have some collective understanding of what it is we understand.
1: Yeah.
0: And maybe you will begin to understand me and I will begin to understand you.
1: Absolutely.
0: That's the Arduf for me.
1: Absolutely. Well, always, of course, underpinned by those values that we reference. But indeed, my lived experience shapes and informs how I understand knowledge. Shukran so much, Prof. We're late for the 10 o'clock news. Professor Yusuf Wahid is a distinguished and emeritus professor at the University of Stellenbosch and internationally renowned for his work in African philosophy of education and global citizenship. We, of course, spoke about his chapter entitled Rethinking Education in Contemporary Times, Learning from Ta'aruf. I'm going to again encourage all of you to get yourself a copy of this book, Prophet Muhammad at 1500. It's 100.4 FM. Stay with us.
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2: Assalamu alaikum and good morning. I am Rukaya Siriya. The persistent shootings and senseless killings on the Cape Flats demand extraordinary measures from law enforcement authorities. That's a call from Western Cape Police Oversight and Community Safety MEC Anru Mare, as another mass shooting has rocked a community, this time in Lotus River, where four men were killed and one other person seriously injured in the suspected gang-related attack. The MEC says it's increasingly evident that conventional approaches alone are not sufficient to deal with the entrenched gang violence that continues to plague affected areas. She has urged authorities to urgently review and strengthen their strategy to disarm criminal gangs and disrupt their operations. Marie has also appealed to residents to work with law enforcement agencies by reporting information related to illegal firearms, gang activity and those who harbour criminals. She has reminded communities that they possess valuable information that can assist authorities in locating weapons and bringing offenders to justice. The Lebanese resistance has vowed that the Kafr Tibnit Ali al-Tahir area will remain impenetrable to the Israeli enemy's incursion. Hezbollah says its fighters will write Karbala-like epics in their defense of their country and their people. For several days, the enemy army, supported by heavy artillery shelling and an intelligence aerial blockade, has been attempting to advance towards the town through more than one route. However, it has failed due to the valiant Lebanese resistance fighters. As of yesterday, Hezbollah has announced the launch of Ashura operations. Meanwhile, the Israeli occupation army has admitted to the elimination of at least four soldiers in southern Lebanon. They were killed when a tank was struck after midnight in the vicinity of Kafr Tibnit. Among those killed is a commander of Battalion 52 and a lieutenant colonel. The enemy says it's investigating the exact nature of the weapon that bypassed its defensive systems. Video has since emerged on social media showing a resistance coordinate missile making direct impact with an Israeli occupation military vehicle. It's unclear if this operation is linked to the incident that eliminated the Israeli soldiers. Meanwhile, the Israeli channel Kan reports that five soldiers were also wounded between Al-Shakif and Kafr Tibnit during the early hours of this morning. One of the enemy soldiers sustained serious injuries. Suspended KwaZulu-Natal Hawks head General Lesetsha Sinona has finally returned to the Madlanga Commission to answer further questions about the 2021 Port Shepston drug theft. At least 541 kilograms of cocaine with a street value of approximately 200 million rand was stolen from the Hawks premises. Questions have been raised at the commission about why the Hawks officers were chosen as the preferred storage facility despite inadequate security and surveillance measures. Sinona, who has previously testified before the commission, admitted that he did not personally verify the suitability or security of the facility. The top story on Radio 786 at this hour: the persistent shootings and senseless killings on the Cape Flats demand extraordinary measures from law enforcement authorities. That's a call from Western Cape Police Oversight and Community Safety MEC Anru Mare, as another mass shooting has rocked a community. That's the news for now. More news on Radio 786 at 12 o'clock.
0: Hear the difference.

It is the janaza of Muhsin Jamal of number 7 Flat Road in Rylands. The janaza is at 12:15 today. Janaza Salah will be performed at the Habibia Sufi Masjid and the mayit taken to the Johnston Road Kabristan. You can contact Sajid on 084-044-1352. That's 084-044-1352 for the janaza of Muhsin Jamal. The janaza at 12:15 today. Inna lillahi wa inna ilayhi raji'un.

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0: I have absolutely no doubt that you enjoyed that as much as we did. Oh, my word. It's Ashik Johnson. And you can just keep listening to it at the loudest possible volume that whatever device it is that you're using allows for, and just be swept away on this Friday morning, the 19th of June. Dit is 'n absolute prachtige, prachtige wintersdag. Die son is uit in al haar glory. Jamal Mubarak, if you have just joined us, it's 14 minutes after 10, and of course you are in the company of the Community Pulse team. I am Khadija Ajam. It is Radio 786 100.4 FM, where you know you hear the difference. And you heard me asking you the question earlier on whether your learners have what it takes to be crowned champions of the Radio 786 Ultimate High School Challenge 2026. Yes, you will be able to hold bragging rights, because it's the first time we are doing this. 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So enter your school into this exciting academic quiz competition. 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But all you really need to do is call, is WhatsApp us, 0786-10-11-12. It is time to take your messages on that same number. Narima Dolly Brown got hers in very, very quickly and early, and reminding us to join the Cromwell Bridge Family Against Genocide, starting this afternoon at around 3:30 until around Maghrib, so say 5:30 before 6. Today we heard earlier on that Dr. Imtiaz Suleiman is also joining us. Dr. Imtiaz Suleiman, of course, from Gift of the Givers. This week has been, and if one can call it, an eventful week, as many have shown their absolute dismay at business tycoon Philip Kravitz and his company Cape Union Mart. This is what this poster is further encouraging you to do: to support the respondents, a group of activists who have been dragged with legal threats by, of course, Philip Kravitz and the Cape Union Mart company. You are encouraged to come defend the right to speak out and stand for justice, freedom, and stand against genocide. That is this afternoon on the Cromwell Bridge. There'll be a group, of course, on the in. This is over the air of the M5. There'll be a group on Jay Scarvel Bridge over the N2, as well as the Pinelands Bridge over the N2. Then Fatima says, "Assalamu alaikum. Do I Shifa for Rashid Hassan, who went into theatre at 7 this morning for open heart surgery. So du'as that all will go well, inshallah." This message from Farida. Oh, it's a picture. This is the Iranian ambassador, isn't it? A picture of him as well. Aisha Jaffa says, "Assalamu alaikum, Khadija. Hope you are well. Have yourself a beautiful Jumu'ah. May you always be in Allah's protection. Ameen." And to you as well, Aisha Jaffa. Khairun Nisa from Mustarafin reminding us that yes, it is the month of Muharram, and may Allah bless you with health, wealth, peace, and happiness, inshallah. Then also wishing everybody Jumu'ah Mubarak, and reminding us that the strength of a nation lies in its youth, and the strength of our youth lies in their connection to the Quran. When young hearts are nurtured with the words of Allah, they grow with faith, purpose, and good character. That message from the team at Mustarafin Foundation. And you are reminded that they always have many, many projects as well that they are busy with, including the Winter Appeal program. The Winter Appeal is, you can donate a winter pack, which consists of a double blanket, gloves, hat, socks, and a scarf. That winter pack will cost you 350 rand, or a blanket at 150 rand, or whatever it is that you can contribute. 021-633-0010. That's 021-633-0010. Support the Winter Appeal and reminded that no act of kindness is too small when someone is shivering. This message says, Assalamu alaikum, Jumaa Mubarak, please inform where the book is available. I can give you, I can tell you, if you Google it, you'll find it, it's available. There's quite a few outlets that it's available at. I'm going to give you the name of the book. It's entitled Prophet Muhammad at 1500, and it's edited by Professor Aslam Fattar. So, I can send it on to you, the title. Just Google it and you'll find all the outlets that do stock the book. It's a brilliant book, I promise you. The authors, many of the authors that, yes, indeed, we featured here on Community Pulse. It's broken down into four segments. The first one being Personhood, Mercy and Perfection. Part two, Justice, Economy and Institution. And then, of course, the part that we spoke to Prof. Yusuf Wahid about, Pedagogy, Knowledge and Imagination. A lot of these authors, as I say, you'll be familiar with because you've heard them also on Community Pulse. But really some brilliant, brilliant chapters in this book. I'd really encourage you to get yourself a copy. Khanita says, Alhamdulillah, Assalamu alaikum, Khadija, I trust you are well. Alhamdulillah, our very first Russian school year. Oh my word, is it al yele yaar wat yele daar is? Our first Russian school year concludes today, and I would love to congratulate my little bugs that managed both Russian and SA school. Wow. We're so proud of you too. May Allah continue to protect you through your learning journey. And may Allah always make deen easy on you. Amen, inshallah. Wishing all my family a blessed Jummah, inshallah. Especially to my mom, Awida, my daddy, Junaid, and my sister, Amara, in the UAE. Can't wait to see you all. With lots of love from Ali, Kanita, Amber, and Sheath. Streaming all the way from Siberia and Russia. And jy weet wat gaan ek vra, Kanita, ne? Ek vra altyd vir hom vir ons fotiekies te stuur ook. It's just fascinating, you know. And even the seasons, as we've journeyed through the seasons with her. Yusuf, I see there's a video that you sent. I'm going to have a look at that now. Shaima says, Assalamu alaikum to everybody. Jumaa Mubarak. May this Jumaa bring you closer to Allah and fill your heart with His grace and blessings. And bye bye, liefde en groete aan jou en jou familie ook, inshallah. Khusna Khan sê, Khusna sê, Assalamu alaikum and shukran to the young lady and Prof Wahid. Now, I'm not Prof Wahid, so am I the young lady. This is a brilliant conversation. Oh my word, it was brilliant. I promise you, and this is the thing. You know, I read the chapter and I told you all of you at the time when we just received the book and it was the launch and we spoke to Professor Aslam Fattar also as the editor of the book. And I said to you, I marked a few chapters at that point already that I wanted to first read. Because I knew I was going to get, there's 21 chapters. No? And yes, and every single one you actually want to pause on. And I marked a few that I said, okay, I'm going to first read that one and that one. And of course, Prof. Yusuf Wahid's work was amongst that. And I had to go through it now again. And I was just saying to our technician when it was done, I said, wow, you know, there's a completely different take and different insights that you get once you speak, you know, about it. And speaking to the author about it. So we are really privileged to have the sort of thinkers within our midst like Prof. Yusuf Wahid and many others, as we said, featured in this particular book. So yeah, get your copy. It's get your coffee as well, and then your copy. Well, your copy of the book. Prophet Muhammad at 1500, His Prophetic Legacy, Ethical Vision and Contemporary Resonance, edited by Aslam Fattar. If any of the authors are listening, we've been trying to get more of you on air. And so if any of the authors are listening, please, please, please come and join us and let's have those conversations. So yeah, Khusna, it was a lovely conversation. I absolutely agree. This one says, Assalamu alaikum. I also want to enter the competition for the school. Can you give me more information? You need to text us on 0786101112 and you need to send in the school's name, the principal's name and a school email address, and then we will communicate with you. So send us the school's email address, the school's name and the principal's name. You can also email it to info@radio786.co.za. That's info@radio786.co.za. You can put the heading Ultimate High School Challenge 2026 or High School Challenge 2026. So send us those details and we'll email you all the rest of that details. Mayronisa, alhamdulillah, say assalamu alaikum. Khadija, I trust you are well. Jumaa Mubarak and to you as well. I see you later, inshallah. Yes, definitely on the bridge, Mayronisa says. Dan kom se daarmee na maaikies. To say, say it work, can you send me the information? Okay, so email info@radio786.co.za with the school's email address that you'd like to enter. And then we'll send you those details. This one from Osha, I think your voice not Hanus. No, no, because Spiel, Faridik Sinyo Boskapi, Ibi is reminding us that yes, indeed, death with dignity is better than a life of humiliation, and that is a saying of Imam Hussein, alayhi salam. Of course, we are in the month of Muharram, and in fact, shortly, in a few minutes, we will be speaking to Sheikh Maysam Sadiq exactly about that and the legacy of Imam Hussein, alayhi salam. This one says, assalamu alaikum, there are oath. I would just like for me, for you to make dua for going into knee surgery. Oh, inshallah. May Allah make it easy for you. May Allah relieve you of any pain, any discomfort, and inshallah hasten your recovery. This one says, assalamu alaikum. Oh, my word, she found it. See, now this is somebody who's proactive. This listener asked me, where is the book available? And now they found it at Islamia's library. Oh, yeah, in Islamia. Now, see, that's why we have to support our local libraries. Yesterday, 2 days ago, we spoke to Shahbudin about that particular event that that's happening next week. Let me tell you about it. Yes, it's provocatively entitled, Who Owns the Cape? It will be at Al Ikhlas East Academia Library, and it's happening on Wednesday, the 24th of June, from 7 o'clock. Where is the time? What's it date? Okay, maybe I'm just not seeing the time. Time, 7 o'clock, 7 o'clock. Sorry. Ek is blind. Is Vrydag, vergewe my. 7 uur volgende Woensdag, 24ste, donation of R150, which will go towards supporting the work of the Academia Library for the benefit of our children and the many programs we offer. So yes, indeed, CD, that's why we support those libraries, because she found it. She found the book then. Oh my word, Kanita. She sent me. Oh, these are beautiful. And is this your daughter dressed? Yeah, color coded with, is it lavender? Is that lavender? Oh, it's beautiful, beautiful. And Amber is off to junior high. My word, this is stunning. I'm loving these pictures. Beautiful, and you must be enjoying these summer months now, no? And but it's still cloudy. Is it cool? Is it relatively cool? Ek sien meestal van hulle het altyd nie almal hè. Sommige kort moutjies, sommige lang moutjies aan. What beautiful, beautiful pics. Shukran, Kanita, for sharing this. It's a graduation and end of year summer concert, and now Amber is off to junior high, and she found strawberries growing on the walk as well. Lovely, lovely, lovely. It really seems like you're making the most, and you're doing the most, and you're just making the most of your time there. And I know, yes, as you always say, one misses family, but it's wonderful. I mean, your kids are absolutely glowing and growing so beautifully, mashallah. Shukran, Kanita, for sharing. And you know, there's an open invitation for you to come and visit us here at Radio 786 as well. No? Specific to community, Palsman, specific for me. When you do come and visit, Shafiq will play your voice note shortly. It is 100.4 FM. أوصافها كل الجمال بحسنها فهي الجمال بسحره.
1: Assalamu alaikum, Khadija. Just a special message to family, especially family and friends that have been so supportive of me, that always got my back. Yeah, I just want to say a special thank to them, because we have to be thankful for those that do support us in the times that we need it at most. Yeah, I can be firm sometimes. I sound like come over sometimes, a very firm kind of person, but I wear my heart on my sleeve, and I can be a big softy too as well for most of the time. Yes. So, Khadija, just want to say Jumaa Mubarak to each and everybody. And yes, once again, shukran to each and everybody. Once again, have a beautiful day, everybody. everybody. And yeah, may Allah fulfill all your heart's desires and all your beautiful dreams. Assalamu alaikum wa rahmatullahi wa barakatuh. It's come from Shabbat Mawud.
0: Wa alaikum salam wa rahmatullahi wa barakatuh. Beautiful message, inspiring message. And yes, indeed, just acknowledging and recognizing that we are part of a community and we are part of something bigger. And loving that, loving the spring in your voice that I can hear. And we need to, of course, wrap up with that. Oh, It's almost 10:30, and of course, after the break, as mentioned, we will be joined by Sheikh Maysam Sadiq, will be, of course, guiding us through our Dhikrullah segment and sharing his insight as we continue our journey through the legacy of Imam Hussein alayhi salam and explore how his teachings continue to inspire believers in confronting modern day challenges with faith, courage, and integrity. That is happening after the break. It's 100.4 FM. Stay with us. Feeling

is the sacred month of Muharram ushers in a new Islamic year. It brings with it a message of renewal and reflection from the sacrifice at Karbala, a timeless example of courage and unwavering faith, to the many reminders of Allah's

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0: As the sacred month of Muharram ushers in a new Islamic year, it brings with it a message of renewal and reflection from the sacrifice at Karbala, a timeless example of courage and unwavering faith, to the many reminders of Allah's mercy and protection throughout the prophetic history. 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

iets klaar meer dit Pulse on Radio 7 at 6100.5. Dit is regtig 'n pragtige Vrydagoggend. And of course, made all the more so for being in your company. I'm Khadija Ajam and you are tuned into Radio 7 at 6100.5. Altyd 'n plesier en 'n voorreg om in hulle geselskap te wees. And of course, it's a community pulse. We keep you company till 12 o'clock every weekday morning. And Friday, this time, you know, it's time for our Dhikrullah segment. Now, among the many dimensions of the life of Imam Hussein alayhi salam, one of the most profound is his spiritual and intimate relationship with Allah. And of course, we are focusing on the tragedy of Karbala as we've just entered the month of Muharram, and how this event often highlights the sacrifices, the courage and the steadfastness of Imam Hussein in the face of oppression. Though we know that his legacy is equally rooted in deep devotion, gratitude and recognition of the divine.

0: Now, one of the clearest expressions of the spiritual dimension is found in Dua Arafah. It is a supplication recited by Imam Hussein alayhi salam on the day of Arafah, on the plains of Arafah near Makkah, shortly before his departure towards Karbala. Now, this beautiful prayer is a journey through faith, self-reflection and recognition of Allah's countless blessings, revealing the Imam's profound knowledge of Allah, his humility before his Creator and his deep concern for the spiritual growth of humanity. Its words invite us to reflect deeply on our purpose, our relationship with our Creator and the countless blessings that surround us. Today we explore the significance of Dua Arafah and what really this powerful supplication is about. Joining us to guide us through this conversation, we have in studio with us Sheikh Maysam Sadiq, who is an internationally renowned scholar. His work has inspired audiences around the world, particularly through his insightful teachings on Islamic spirituality. Assalamu alaikum, Sheikh. Shukran again for joining us.
1: Alaikum assalam wa rahmatullah. Very happy to be with you again. Thank you.
0: Now, of course, for us, Sheikh, as we just started and entered this month of Muharram, we think of Imam Hussein, we think of Karbala, we think of sacrifice. But why is it so important for us to also understand the spiritual side of the Imam's personality through du'as like Dua Arafah?
1: All right. Bismillah ar-Rahman ar-Rahim. Basically, as you said, usually when we talk about Imam Hussein alayhi salam, the main thing that comes to mind is his sacrifice in Karbala and the event of Ashura that took place in Karbala, which is really the peak of Imam Hussein's life and Imam Hussein's legacy. But then when we look at the literature, the hadith collections that we have, we see that Imam Hussein alayhi salam is not only a person that we should know in the plains of Karbala. When we look at the hadiths, we have this hadith which is agreed upon among all Muslims. It has been narrated in most of the hadith collections by all Muslims, that the Holy Prophet sallallahu alayhi wasallam said, Al-Hasan wal-Husayn imaman, qama aw qa'ada. Hasan and Husayn are imams, whether they rise or they don't. Which means, if they are imams, it means that they are leaders. Mm-hmm. They are leaders means we need to follow them. The Prophet doesn't say that you should follow Imam Husayn only when he rises, because he says very clearly after that, Al-Hasan wal-Husayn imaman qama aw qa'ada. Whether they rise up, they are imams, you have to follow them, or aw qa'ada, when they don't rise, when they are in a state of in normal situations, in normal circumstances, when they have not risen against any oppression, even in those times they are imams. Mm. So this is a very beautiful statement by the Holy Prophet, which shows us that we need to look at Imam Hussein not only when he has risen against injustice, mm-hmm. but also in his life. Throughout his life, there is a lot of lessons that can be learned from the life of Imam Hussein alayhi salam and Imam Hassan. And basically, when the Prophet talks about Imam Hassan and Imam Hussein, again, this is a hadith which is agreed upon among all Muslims, that Al-Hassan wal-Hussein Sayyida Shabab Ahlil Jannah. So when a person is the master of the youth of the heavens, it means that in all aspects of his life, in all different things related to his life, he is a role model. And we need to look at his life and learn from his life. Especially nowadays, I think many of the people, especially the youth, and as we are in the
0: Youth Month,
1: I think this is interesting to pay attention to, that many of our youths have been detached from rituals like supplication, like dua, like making intimacy with Allah subhanahu wa ta'ala, talking to Allah subhanahu wa ta'ala in du'as, in munajats, and in supplications, which is a very, very powerful means for keeping one's spirit up. You see, I think most of you know that in many of the Western countries, there is the problem of emptiness. People who have everything, people who enjoy all sorts of comfort in their lives, they have all material comforts in their lives, but they are suffering from emptiness. They're suffering, and that is why I met a doctor in Austria once, in Vienna. He was telling me that the medicine that I prescribe the most is sleeping pills.
0: Wow.
1: And also pills related to the person cannot sleep, the person has mental issues. So it shows that people don't have problems with their material life. Their physical life is fine. They have everything. But then at the end of the day, when it comes to the peace of mind, they cannot find it. Why? Because they have detached themselves from their source of existence, the source of their existence. You see, if you are a drop of water, as long as you are in the ocean, you are vibrant, you are alive, you are considered part of the ocean. But if the same drop of water comes out of the ocean and is on the land, in a very few period of time, in a very short period of time, it's going to evaporate.
0: Mm, mm, mm.
1: You see? So the peace of mind comes when you are connected to your source. And the source of our existence is Allah subhanahu wa ta'ala. So we need to turn to Allah subhanahu wa ta'ala through these du'as, through recognizing Allah subhanahu wa ta'ala. So having a deep recognition of Allah subhanahu wa ta'ala, and then turning to Him every now and then and confessing that we are from You, we are nothing without You. These things will keep our spirit up. That is why, you see, in those very, very critical and difficult moments of Imam Hussein alayhi salam in the plains of Karbala, when he's going through all those difficulties, he has seen his children all martyred in front of his eyes, in those very difficult situations, still you see that he is so much alive. His spirit is so much strong. He is praying. And also the other example is Lady Zainab salamullahi alayha. Mm. You see, after all of those difficulties, the calamities that he went through, when she goes to the palace of Yazid, and he tells her that, he actually mocks her. Did you see what Allah did to your brother? He killed him. Actually, he was attributing his own mistake to Allah subhanahu wa ta'ala. But then, how did Lady Zainab answer? She said, "Ma ra'aytu illa jamila." We cannot even imagine, we cannot even begin to think how strong a person can be in such a situation. After going through all of these difficulties, then Bibi Zainab says, "I saw nothing but beauty." How can this happen? It is only through knowing where you are. Knowing you are part of the existence of, part of the creatures of Allah subhanahu wa ta'ala, and you are a servant. You are here to serve what Allah subhanahu wa ta'ala has ordered you. If I am doing my job, if I am abiding by the rules and regulations of Allah subhanahu wa ta'ala, if I know Him, then I'm fine with whatever happens in my life. So I think one of the things that we need very much at this time, especially for the youth, is to turn toward these beautiful du'as and the beautiful supplications that we have from the Ahlul Bayt, from the Holy Prophet. Especially, I want to mention, as you said, du'a Arafah.
2: Mm, mm.
1: Subhanallah, brothers and sisters, this is an amazing du'a. Mm. I urge all of the brothers and sisters who are listening to read it even once in their life, and I am sure that they will love it.
2: Mm.
1: I'm sure that they fall in love with this du'a. They will not be able to separate themselves from it.
2: Mm-hmm.
1: And the evidence, I will tell you the evidence. Once I was in Qom, there was a tourist from Italy.
2: Yeah.
1: He came to Qom as a tourist. He was not a Muslim. He was not even, he was not following any religion. He was an atheist, basically. He didn't believe in God, even. So we talked, and we had a good time together. I explained for him about Qom and about some things related to Islam. Then our relation continued afterwards through emails.
2: Mm.
1: He told me that I am suffering from a mental issue and I am going to doctors for a long period of time, trying different medicines, but it's not working.
2: Mm.
1: One day, the day of Arafah, on the day of Arafah, I was in the holy shrine of Fatima Masuma, the sister of Imam Reza, the eighth Imam of the Shia. I was there, and while the dua was being recited, suddenly I remembered that person.
2: Mm.
1: I said, let me send some of the statements of dua Arafah to this person, some of these beautiful lines of dua. Let me send them to him to see what his reaction will be. So I sent him an email and I told him that I remembered you during this dua.
2: Mm.
1: And I want to share with you some lines of this dua. You will not believe me. He replied that, what is it? What are these lines?
2: Wow.
1: That I am reading them every day in the morning and I feel that I am somehow out of my problem.
2: Wow.
1: It was really amazing. A person who didn't believe in Allah.
2: I was going to say, you're not even a believer.
1: Not even a believer. He said that every day in the morning I read these lines and I feel very comfortable. I feel some peace in my mind. So you see, even someone who is not a believer can benefit from these du'as. Mm. So please, even for once in your life, go and read this dua. It is really, really amazing. Now, sorry. What is the dua? In this dua, on the day of Arafah, Imam Hussein alayhi salam, along with his family, stands in the desert of Arafah, in the plains of Arafah, and he starts reciting this dua. And as we know, the day of Arafah is the day of dua. The word Arafah comes from Arafah ya'rifu, which means to recognize.
2: Mm.
1: The recognition of Allah subhanahu wa ta'ala. When we go through the dua, we see how beautifully Imam Hussein connects to his Lord, to his creator, Allah subhanahu wa ta'ala. So he starts off by praising Allah subhanahu wa ta'ala, Alhamdulillahi alladhi laysa liqada'ihi dafi' wala li'ata'ihi mani' wala kasun'ihi sun'u sani'. And parenthetically, before I continue, it's very important to notice that besides the very deep meaning of the dua, you see that even the wording of the dua, it is very poetic.
2: Mm.
1: You see, it is very rhythmic.
2: Mm.
1: You see, every word here ends with ayn. Dafi', mani', sani', sami'. They all sound together, sound the same. So it's really amazing. It shows that this is not from a normal and ordinary person.
2: Mm.
1: It comes from a person who is connected to Allah.
2: Mm.
1: So he starts off by praising Allah subhanahu wa ta'ala and mentioning some of the attributes of Allah subhanahu wa ta'ala Praise be to Allah whose determination cannot be repelled by anything. 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prayers and answers them. فَلَا إِلَهَ غَيْرُهُ There is no deity, there is no God but him. وَلَا شَيْءَ يَعْدِلُهُ And so on and so forth. A whole long list of attributes of Allah subhanahu wa ta'ala. So this also teaches us how we should pray to Allah. When we want to pray, we shouldn't just say, Oh Allah, I need this. Oh Allah, give me this. No. We first need to praise Allah and mention some of his attributes. Then the Imam continues with mentioning the blessings of Allah subhanahu wa ta'ala upon him, not from the beginning of his life, but even way before he was born. So he says, ابتدأتني بنعمك قبل أن أكون شيئا مذكورا. Subhanallah. He says, Oh Allah, you started bestowing upon me your favors even when I was nothing to be mentioned, before I was born even. And then it is really a blessing of Allah subhanahu wa ta'ala that before our birth, He kept us in the wombs of our mothers. He kept us from any damage, any problems. So all of the previous stages went smoothly so that we came out to this world all in a good situation. So it means that the previous stages were all perfect. So the Imam is talking also about those stages prior to his own birth. ابتدأتني بنعمك قبل أن أكون شيئا مذكورا. Before I was anything to be mentioned, you started favoring upon me. لم تشهدني خلقي. The Imam is mentioning some of the blessings of Allah that we never think of. Some of the blessings of Allah we know, like Alhamdulillah, we have let's say a good health, we have good family. These are things that we can talk about. We know them, but the Imam is mentioning some blessings that we never even entertain the thought of. He says, one of the blessings, لم تشهدني خلقي. You did not make me witness my creation. Imagine if we were witness to our creation, how difficult it was. وَلَمْ تَجْعَلْ إِلَيَّ شَيْئًا مِنْ أَمْرِي In my creation, you did not put any responsibilities pertaining to my creation upon my shoulders. Imagine if some parts of our, just like in our life, in which we have responsibilities, if we had responsibilities before our birth, in the process of being born. Some parts of, let's say that Allah subhanahu wa ta'ala tells me when I am an embryo that you should take care of this part. I'm not going to do anything about this part. How difficult it was. وَلَمْ تَجْعَلْ إِلَيَّ شَيْئًا مِنْ أَمْرِي ثُمَّ أَخْرَجْتَنِي لِلَّذِي سَبَقَ لِي مِنَ الْهُدَى إِلَى الدُّنْيَا تَامًا سَوِيًّا After all of those procedures, you brought me into this world tamman sawiya, in a perfect manner, in a sound health. These are all blessings from Allah subhanahu wa ta'ala. وَحَفِظْتَنِي فِي الْمَهْدِ طِفْلًا سَبِيًّا It was you who kept me when I was in the cradle. We may think that, yeah, mothers and fathers, absolutely they have done a lot. But then at the end of the day, it is Allah subhanahu wa ta'ala who protects us. Because those who are fathers and mothers, they know that in a lot of cases, it happens that the mother is busy with something at the kitchen, and something happens to the child that you really don't believe that he or she will survive. But alhamdulillah, nothing happens to him. This is the protection from Allah subhanahu wa ta'ala. وَرَزَقْتَنِي مِنَ الْغِذَاءِ لَبَنًا مَرِيًّا You fed me with the milk. This pure food that Allah subhanahu wa ta'ala prepares for every child without him making any effort. These are blessings of Allah subhanahu wa ta'ala. وَكَفَّلْتَنِ الْأُمَّهَاتِ الرَّوَاحِمِ Then imagine a mother becomes so much, a mother loves her child so much while she has not seen him or her before. A new creation. You see, sometimes you have friends, you make friendship with someone. After a period of time, you develop some sort of love among you. It takes time until you develop love for someone. There needs to be some reason.
0: Yeah.
1: But a mother, without anything, all of a sudden, there is so much love put in her heart toward the children. And so on and so forth. A lot of other blessings and ni'mas of Allah subhanahu wa ta'ala. So,
0: wow. We need to go for a break. Shukran for that, yeah. Sheikh. But it's true indeed. I mean, before one even gets to those, whoever thinks about, you know, one's creation and how Allah has indeed blessed us way before we could even think, you know, about the blessing. So let's continue talking about this beautiful dua that Sheikh Maysam Sadiq is guiding us through, the dua Arafah. And of course, under what circumstances, we'll speak about that shortly, did Imam Hussein alayhi salam recite it, and what themes and teachings does it contain? Is Dhikrullah on Community Pulse? We'll continue after the break.
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6: 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Muharram 1448, Radio 786, hear the difference.

0: It is Community Pulse on Radio 786 100.4 FM, going into the second half of our Dikrula segment. Today, sharing his insights around this beautiful supplication, Dua Arafah. We have Sheikh Maysam Sadiq, who, of course, is an internationally renowned scholar and a speaker. His work focuses on Islamic spirituality, and it's exactly that that we are focusing on today as we are exploring the many dimensions of the life of Imam Hussein. Today, highlighting his spirituality, but particularly through the words of this Dua Arafah. Sheikh, please do continue taking us through some of the themes of this particular Dua and why it meant so much to Imam Hussein.
1: Yeah. So in the first part, as I mentioned, the Imam starts by praising Allah subhanahu wa ta'ala and mentioning some of the blessings. And then he continues saying that after I grew up and I realized you gave me the wisdom and the reason, I went away from you. Instead of recognizing you and turning to you, I went away from you. But then even that did not stop you from favoring upon me. This is, again, one of the very beautiful points. He says that although I went away from you, I did not obey you, I disobeyed you in many cases, yet you did not stop your favors upon me. وَلَمْ يَمْنَعْكَ جَهْلِي وَجُرْأَتِي عَلَيْكَ أَنْ دَلَلْتَنِي إِلَى مَا يُقَرِّبُنِي إِلَيْكَ. So he says, فَإِنْ دَعَوْتُكَ أَجَبْتَنِي. Wherever I asked you something, I called you, you answered me. وَإِنْ سَأَلْتُكَ أَعْطَيْتَنِي. If I asked you for something, you gave it to me. وَإِنْ أَطَعْتُكَ شَكَرْتَنِي. سُبْحَانَ اللَّهِ. If I obeyed you, you thanked me. It's amazing. It is Allah subhanahu wa ta'ala, our creator. He doesn't need to thank us. We should be thankful to him. But the Imam says, "In ata'tuka shakartani." If I obeyed you, you showed appreciation while you were not supposed to. Wa in shakartuka zittani. If I thanked you, if I appreciated your favors upon me, you made them even more. You gave more favors to me. Then it is amazing. After mentioning a lot of these blessings, the Imam says something which is again very interesting and we usually don't care about. And that is, he says, in addition to the blessings that you have favored upon me, there are much more things that you prevented me from, a lot of dangers that you prevented me from, and they are much more than the blessings that you have favored upon me. We usually think about what Allah subhanahu wa ta'ala has given us.
0: Yeah.
1: He has given us good life, good house, good car, and so on and so forth. But there are many problems and many dangers that could have happened to us, and Allah subhanahu wa ta'ala has kept us from them. These are also blessings, but we don't see them. So you were, for example, you were passing on the street and you were about to have an accident and to die in an accident. But all of a sudden something happened. Allah subhanahu wa ta'ala protected you. This is a blessing that we cannot see. We cannot notice. So the Imam notices here that in addition to the blessings that you have given me, there are many things that you have kept me from. And they are even more, and I don't notice them. And finally, the Imam makes the last statement pertaining to the blessings of Allah and the favors of Allah. He says, I bear witness. And this is, to me personally, this is something personal. To me personally, this is the most amazing part of Dua Arafah.
0: Now read it in Arabic for us, Sheikh.
1: he says, وَإِنِّي أَشْهَدُ بِعَقْدَ عَزِيمَةِ إِيمَانِي. Oh Allah, I bear witness. And then it is a very long part of the dua. He says, I bear witness, Ya Allah, with all of my organs, all organs of my body. I bear witness with my hand, with my leg, with my eyes, with my ears, with my tongue. And he doesn't only mention the eye. He mentions the very, very small particles of the small organs inside the eye, mentioning that I bear witness with all of these organs of my body that what? أن لو حاولت واجتهدت مدى الأعصار, that if I try my ultimate best all through the ages, والأحقاب لو عمرت, if I were to live for the whole life of the world, and I start أن أؤدي شكر واحدة من أنعمك ما استطعت ذلك. If I were to live the life of the whole world, and if I were to thank you with all of my body organs, even the very smallest one of them, I bear witness that I will not be able to even thank you for one of your blessings. إِلَّا بِمَنِّكَ الْمُوجِبِ. This shows us that we are nothing. We are Allah subhanahu wa ta'ala has created us, and whatever He gives us is a blessing from Him. So even the smallest thing that Allah subhanahu wa ta'ala bestows upon us, if we try our best to thank Him, we will not be able to thank Him. And the part that he talks about the body organs is really amazing. I really urge you to go through it. And mentioning all of these body organs is, again, a way of being thankful to Him. He is mentioning these body organs in order to say, to tell Allah subhanahu wa ta'ala that I am aware that I have all of these things. You know, when it comes to the specialty of eyes, there is a lot of different specialties regarding to eyes. So it shows that this is a very, very precious gift by Allah subhanahu wa ta'ala. We shouldn't take it just for granted. So I bear witness with my eyes, with all of the small things that it has been comprised of, with all of the things that I have, with all of the body organs, I bear witness that I am unable to thank you enough, Ya Allah. So this is another part of the dua. Then Allah subhanahu wa ta'ala, Imam Hussein alayhi salam, continues to confess his shortcomings. Actually, here I want to explain that someone like an imam, like a prophet, who are perfect people, they never have shortcomings. They are the best of the creation of Allah subhanahu wa ta'ala. The holy prophet is the best of the creation of Allah subhanahu wa ta'ala. But whenever, it is in the narrations, that whenever he sat in a gathering, he would do istighfar 70 times. He would say, oh Allah, forgive me. So has the prophet done any sins? Has he committed any sins? Of course not. So this shows that, first of all, they want to teach us first. Second, when they look at themselves, and then they look at how huge Allah subhanahu wa ta'ala is. Then no matter how big you are, no matter whether you are someone ordinary, an ordinary person, or you are the holy prophet of Allah subhanahu wa ta'ala, who is very perfect, but when you look at him and you look at Allah subhanahu wa ta'ala, then even the prophet is nothing. That is why they saw themselves all the time, they made themselves humble before Allah subhanahu wa ta'ala, and they said that we have a lot of shortcomings. Ya man qalla lahu shukri falam yahrimni. Oh Allah, I did not thank you enough for your blessings, but you did not stop favoring upon me, Ya Allah. I remember that. Wa azmat khati'ati falam yafdahni. I committed grave sins, Allah subhanahu wa ta'ala. Ya Allah, But you did not disclose me. You did not let people know about my sins. This is a great blessing from Allah. وَرَآنِي عَلَى الْمَعَاصِي فَلَمْ يَشْهَرْنِي You saw me insisting on sins and on vices. You could have exposed me. You could have let people know about how bad I am, but you didn't. These are all blessings of Allah subhanahu wa ta'ala. Then he continues. Actually, I know that we are running out of time. But very quickly. Then the imam starts after, you see, this is teaching us how we need to pray to Allah subhanahu wa ta'ala. First praising Allah, then mentioning his blessings, and then confessing that I have not been a good servant for you. After that, he starts asking. He says, Allahumma ja'alni akhshak ka'anni arak. Then when he wants to ask also, you see, because usually us, when we want to ask Allah subhanahu wa ta'ala, we ask worldly things. Give me this, give me that. Things related to the dunya. But when Imam Hussein wants to ask Allah subhanahu wa ta'ala, does he ask him for something worldly, material? No. Allahumma ja'alni akhshaka ka'anni arak. O Allah, make me fear you as if I see you. As if you are in front of me. You see, sometimes when we are on our own, we may do things. Mm-mm. But when we are in front of other people, we are embarrassed. We don't do them. So the imam says, اجعلني أخشاك كأني أراك. Put this fear of yours in my heart as if I see you. And finally, I will close with this part. One of the amazing things in Dua Arafah is the ultimate level of tawheed and monotheism that Imam Hussein explores. In this dua, he says, "Mata ghibta hatta tahtaja ila dalil." Oh Allah, when have you been absent so that we need reasons to prove your existence? We people, when we want to prove the existence of Allah and to prove the unity of Allah subhanahu wa ta'ala, we have to set up arguments to prove. We have the arguments from design and order, we have the cosmological argument and so on and so forth to prove that there is Allah, there is God. But Imam Hussein says the contrary. He says, how is it possible that I can say that you are not out there? You have been out there, you are out. And he says, مَتَى بَعُدْتَ حَتَّى تَكُونَ الْآثَارِ How can I prove you through something which needs you in its creation? If I prove the existence of God through the creation, the creation is all from Himself. So I am proving Allah through something which is in need to Allah subhanahu wa ta'ala. And then he says the last word, عَمِيَتْ عَيْنٌ لَا تَرَى Subhanallah. This is the peak of Tawheed and Irfan. He says, blinded is the eye which is not seeing you. If you look at the world and you don't see Allah, your eye is not, you don't have the insight. Your eye is blinded. Otherwise, if you look at all of these creations, you cannot you cannot bring forth any reason to prove that there is no God. So, عَمِيَتْ عَيْنٌ لَا تَرَاكَ عَلَيْهَا رَقِيبًا. There is a lot of things, a lot of lessons that we can learn from this dua. And again, I ask all of the dear listeners to read it even once in their lives. I know people who have changed, who have converted to Islam only through dua Arafah. Yes.
0: The very fact, Sheikh, that, I mean, as we said in the introduction, that Imam Hussein read this dua literally days before he departed for Karbala, I think it reminds us how essential, how you cannot disconnect the physical act, say in this case, fighting on the battle, but through that physical act, enacting these values.
1: Sure.
0: And enacting, you know, standing up for human dignity, upholding justice, but always grateful. Always, yeah, always grateful, exactly, for what Allah has given. Shukran so much.
1: You're welcome.
0: I think we've all been captivated, and inshallah, I'm hoping that we can continue for that, inshallah. Shukran, Sheikh. Assalamu alaikum.
1: Shukran, alaikum salam, Jumma Mubarak.
0: Sheikh Maysam Sadiq, of course, guiding us through this beautiful dua as read by Imam Hussein just before he left for Karbala, entitled Dua Arafah. And of course, Sheikh encouraging all of us to read the supplication as he teaches us humility, self-awareness, and complete reliance on our Creator. May the timeless wisdom of Dua Arafah inspire us to look beyond the material world and strengthen our relationship with Allah. With that, it is a wrap of Community Pulse for today, as we very shortly play out with another beautiful rendition of Surah Kaf, after which follows the 12 o'clock news. The outside broadcast team bringing Juba live to your homes from Masjid al-Mukarram, that is in Kensington. Ek sien sommige van julle later vanmiddag on the Cromwell Bridge, and then of course we will do Community Pulse again and meet for Community Pulse on Monday morning, inshallah. Have yourself a beautiful weekend. Stay safe. Rarig lekker om die oggend in julle geselskap te spandeer. Stay tuned to 100.4 FM. From myself, Khadija Ajam, on behalf of the entire team, Assalamu alaikum.
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0: As the sacred month of Muharram ushers in a new Islamic year, it brings with it a message of renewal and reflection from the sacrifice at Karbala, a timeless example of courage and unwavering faith, to the many reminders of Allah's mercy and protection throughout the prophetic history. 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
8: Assalamu alaikum and good afternoon. I am Khadija Davids. Bishop Lavis police are investigating an attempted murder case following a stabbing incident this morning in front of John Ramsey High School. A 40-year-old man was injured in the stabbing attack. Meanwhile, a 22-year-old suspect has been arrested by members of law enforcement who were leaving their base in Lavis Drive. The officers saw a group of people fighting in the road. The suspect is due to appear in the Bishop Lavis Magistrates Court once charged. This latest attack comes as the MEC for Police Oversight and Community Safety, Andrew Murray, says that extraordinary measures are needed in order to address the persistent shootings and senseless killings on the Cape Flats. And she was speaking after another mass shooting has rocked the community of Lotus River. A total of 4 men have been killed and 1 other person seriously injured in the suspected gang-related attack. The MEC says it's increasingly evident that conventional policing approaches alone are not sufficient to deal with the entrenched gang violence that continues to plague affected areas. Fears are rising that the destabilizing targeting of migrant communities will escalate. This is a concern raised by a member of the National Campaign Against Xenophobia, Dr. Najiba Karim. She was speaking as Sherwood Park in Durban is witnessing a growing humanitarian crisis. And this is migrants are gathering at the centre fearing for their safety as xenophobic sentiments intensify. Karim says or notes that the upcoming June 30th anti-migrant march may escalate.
4: So we're actually seeing a lot of escalation already. On Youth Day, on the 16th of June, we personally witnessed some aggression or escalation of aggression. And what we're worried about is that on June 30th, look, I don't mean to be alarmist. I don't mean to cause panic, and I don't mean to blow things out of proportion, because I don't believe that's what we're doing. But I genuinely, honestly fear escalation to the point of genocide when it comes to June 30th. Look, myself and a lot of my team members, we've been on the ground. We've been chatting to people. We've been witnessing what's going on. It is frightening. It's very, very frightening. And I don't think that genocide is outside the realm of possibility at this point.
8: A member of the National Campaign Against Xenophobia, Dr. Najiba Karim. The Lebanese resistance has vowed that the Kafar Tibnit Ali al-Tahir area will remain impenetrable to the Israeli enemy's incursion. Hezbollah says its fighters will ride Karbala-like epics in their defense of their country and their people. For several days, the enemy army, supported by heavy artillery shelling and an intelligence aerial blockade, has been attempting to advance towards the town through more than one route. However, it has failed due to the valiant Lebanese resistance. As of yesterday, Hezbollah has announced the launch of Ashura operations. Lawyers representing embattled KwaZulu-Natal Hawks boss Lesetia Senona have raised concerns about proceedings at the Matlanga Commission. Senona has returned to the witness stand as the Commission continued its hearings, and he has added prominent advocate Dali Mpofu to his legal team. The Commission is investigating matters linked to law enforcement and alleged misconduct. Previous witnesses told the Commission that only Senona had access to the keys for the Hawks Port Shepton office, from which drugs worth millions of rands had been stolen. The allegations have placed the senior Hawks official under intense scrutiny, and much of this morning's proceedings were taken up by legal arguments from Mpofu. He outlined several objections on behalf of his clients, including that some of the Commission's questions allegedly fall outside its terms of reference. Senona's legal team argues that those questions are not relevant to the Commission's mandate. South Africans will get another opportunity this weekend to prepare for the 2026 local government elections, with voter registration weekend taking place nationwide. The Electoral Commission will open voting stations across the country for eligible citizens to register and update their details. Voters can also check that the information is correctly captured on the voters' roll ahead of the November elections. The registration drive forms part of efforts to ensure that all eligible South Africans can participate in the local government polls. The IEC is encouraging citizens to use the weekend to verify their voting status and avoid last-minute challenges on election day. Recapping the top story on Radio 786 at this hour, Bishop Lewis police are investigating an attempted murder case following a stabbing incident this morning in front of John Ramsey High School. A 40-year-old man was injured in the stabbing attack. That's the news for now. More follows on Radio 786 at 2 o'clock.
9: 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Golden Yolk Extra Large Eggs 30s, only at 74 rand 99. 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
13: World leaders may speak of a ceasefire, but we know that nothing has changed in Gaza. The inhumane Israeli siege continues. Palestinian families and orphans are still being murdered, still being starved, and still being denied basic humanitarian aid. 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Thousands more have been martyred since the Zionist occupation of Palestine began in 1948. The West remains complicit. Arab leaders talk of peace, but they enable genocide. The companies behind popular fast food outlets, soft drinks, and clothing brands are still directly funding and supporting genocide. 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Free Palestine.
0: As the sacred month of Muharram ushers in a new Islamic year, it brings with it a message of renewal and reflection from the sacrifice at Karbala, a timeless example of courage and unwavering faith, to the many reminders of Allah's mercy and protection throughout the prophetic history. May this Muharram inspire us to remain steadfast and place our trust in Allah, the Almighty. Muharram 1448, Radio 786, hear the difference.

0: صدق الله العظيم.
1: At EZ Janaza of Mohsin Jamal of number 7 Flat Road in Dylands. The Janaza is at 12:15 this afternoon at the Habibia Sufi Masjid and will then proceed to Johnson Road, Kabristan. If you'd like more details, contact the family in 084-044-1352. That's 084-044-1352. And that the Janaza of Mohsin Jamal, the address number 7 Flat Road in Dylands, the Janaza at 12:15 this afternoon. It is also the janaza of Juwaira Peterson of number 11 Phyllis Way in Wetton. The janaza at 2:30 this afternoon at Shukrul Mubin Masjid and then to Mowbray Kabristan. You may contact the family on 083-702-5703. That's 083-702-5703. And that the janaza of Juwaira Peterson, the address 11 Phyllis Way in Wetton. And the janaza takes place at 2:30 this afternoon.

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1: As the sacred month of Muharram ushers in a new Islamic year, it brings with it a message of renewal and reflection from the sacrifice at Karbala, a timeless example of courage and unwavering faith, to the many reminders of Allah's mercy and protection throughout the prophetic history. 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
3: 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Akira Kasim in your company, a warm welcome and Jumu Mubarak to you, your loved ones, and those you find yourself gathered with for this afternoon. And as we getting into the Africa Muslims Agency weekly update, alhamdulillah, we welcome the new year this week. And during these blessed days, many people will try to maximize their rewards by giving additional charity. Joining us today is Hafidh Hussain Junada from Africa Muslims Agency to share with us which projects AMA is focused on during the Muharram period. Assalamu alaikum. How are you? Shukran for joining us, and Jumma Mubarak.
4: Wa alaikum assalam. Rahmatullahi barakatuh to your sister Akira and to all the listeners of Radio 786 on this beautiful Jumma afternoon.
3: Shukran for joining us. We know that people are looking to give additional sadaqah during this time. Tell us about your sadaqah jariyah project, especially water, and why you would encourage donations towards this.
4: Well, of course, firstly, on behalf of Africa Muslims Agency, you know, we wish one and all Muharram Mubarak. To for Allah, we make dua for Allah to accept the niyyah, the dreams, the aspirations of every single person out there, you know, to for Allah to be present to in everything that we do, for Allah's barakah to be in every aspect, in every facet of our lives, in every decision, to be our guidance, to grant us all and shower us with His mercy, His forgiveness, and His blessings, not only this year, but throughout the rest of time, mm-hmm. and to give us all the best of this world and the year after. And that's, you know, as we do, on the auspicious days of Muharram, you know, of course, in terms of your question about Sadaqah Jariyah projects, the best of charities we know is the gift of water. Mm-hmm. You know, the best, you know, of course, we understand the tangible benefit of water, of giving to needy communities who currently do not have access to water. At Africa Muslims Agency, we've identified these communities, whether they're in South Africa, whether they're across Africa, in villages of Mozambique, in Malawi, in different parts of the continent, or even in areas like Kabul, Afghanistan, and surrounding provinces, where people are drinking the surface of sewage water. And of course, there's a need on the ground. But of course, right now, to give, to start off the year by dealing with Allah, by giving in Allah's, for Allah's pleasure, and fulfilling your niyyah, you know, this is what we encourage you to do at Africa Muslims Agency. And the added benefit of this is what you can do is, if you are also to give, you know, we at this time is also encouraged to spend on families, of course, to spend on your loved ones. So why not give for as a gift of your love for your loved one, a gift of charity, a sadaqah jariyah, where you can donate on behalf of your spouse, of your children, of your family. You can donate towards sadaqah jariyah projects like water wells, boreholes, masjids in their name. And of course, you can give them a gift card that we have at Africa Muslims Agency, can be collected at any of our offices or downloadable on our website as well, where you could donate on someone's name and share the gift with them, inshallah.
3: Now, Now, people also give Ashura gifts on the 10th of Muharram, and AMA offers this beautiful gift option of Sadaqa cards. Can you explain how these actually work? I know you did say that we can check out the website, but how exactly can someone purchase for themselves or for someone else?
4: Absolutely. On the website, you go through and whatever Sadaqa Jariya you choose, you can then choose to have a Sadaqa Jariya card, which you could personalize in someone's name. And of course, like you said, we're giving gifts. Why not be a gift that keeps on giving, a gift that for perpetual reward to earn for and these donations towards the Sadaqa Jariya card goes towards the water projects. Now, you do not have to do an entire water well or borehole. You can do towards it, or you can do whatever amount you feel you can do, inshallah, and you can give that gift, inshallah, to the loved one. And of course, right now, there are communities that I need. African Muslims Agency, right now, efforts are continuing. We've identified a number of areas in Gaza, in different camps in Gaza that require water. And AMA right now has tankers, alhamdulillah, that are going through different areas in Gaza to provide families with 20 liters of water each, alhamdulillah. So you can sponsor a water tanker for 8,500 rand, a water tanker in Gaza, or donate towards water wells and boreholes in Africa and Afghanistan, inshallah.
3: Now, people also be giving zakah during this period. If someone does want to donate, are there specific projects which you could guide the giving towards?
4: Absolutely. Of course, you know, whether you want it locally done, we're in South Africa, we're right now, you know, as part of the winter efforts, blankets and food are being distributed on a daily basis throughout the country. Or you could support your zakah towards providing education for children in South Africa or in Syrian and Palestinian refugees. You could provide them education with your zakah and these at the AMAs among schools that we have. So this is open now, you know, for your disbursement of zakah. These are the current projects that are ongoing right now in these different countries, or you want to respond to what's happening in Gaza or Sudan. And of course, all information and feedback is uploaded on our social media pages at African Muslims Agency. Visit us at our office, 22 Belgravia Road in Athlone, or call us on 021-699-0545.
3: Hafiz Hussain, shukran so much for sharing this space with us this afternoon.
4: Jazakallah for having us.
3: Wa alaikum
4: assalam wa rahmatullahi
3: wa barakatuh. And that Hafiz Hussain Junara from Africa Muslims Agency, sharing how we can maximize our rewards during the blessed month of Muharram. Now, whether through Sadaqa Jariya, water projects, the Ashura gifts, or zakah, every contribution can make a meaningful difference in someone's life. And for more information, do check out the Africa Muslims Agency website and follow the prompts as to how you can contribute. Shortly, we cross over to the live Juma broadcast as Radio 786 broadcasts from Masjid al-Mukarram, and that is situated at the 8th Boston Road, Kensington in Fakhreddin.
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6: 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Sihlala apa sonke. 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
3: Today's live Jumu'ah broadcast is kindly brought to you by the following official sponsors: Africa Muslims Agency, Velili Dental Cape Attorneys, Elite Power Trade, AHK Motor Spares, Sali and Sali Attorneys, Islamic Relief, Adams Muslim Butchery, Anissa's Takeaways, and BP Oasis in 2 George. And these are the following additional sponsors. For the Isala Thawab of the following people: for a beloved husband and father, Ishmael Adams, who passed away the 1st of Muharram, 1428, and precious daughter and sister, Jawaya Abrams, who passed away the 10th of Rajab, 1442, from wife and mother Fatima, children, sisters, brothers, grand, great-grandchildren, and the rest of the Adams and Richards family. My granddaughter, Akila Daniels, and mother Amina Samuels, Zubair and Isham Corneliuson, and daughter-in-law Mishka Daniels, who passed away the 8th of June, 10th September 2007, 9th January 2014, 7 and 10 years ago, and 9th January 2021, and 14th January 2023, from grandmother and daughter, Auntie Kulsum Daniels. For my beloved husband, Muhammad Taki Date, and all marhum, from wife Koshan Bikam Date and the Parker family. My parents, Karima and Suleiman Wahid, who passed away the 4th of June 2021 and 18th August 2008, corresponding with Shaban 1443 and Thul Qaidah 1429 respectively, from daughter Shahida, grandchildren Noor, Amanullah, Nabila, Nazrina, great-grandchildren, Ziyad, Irshad, Isra, and all family and friends. For a beloved husband, Abdul Sattar Ishmael Parker, and son and brother, Intikop Ishmael, who passed away the 27th of February 2024, corresponding with the 16th of Shaban 1445 and 25th March 2003, corresponding with the 3rd of Ramadan 1444 respectively, from wife and mother, Sophia, children Rahima, Shakil, Firdaus, Aisha, Abdul Qadir, Rukhshana, Zahir Hussein, Asima, grandchildren, and all members of the Ishmael, Parker, Ahmed, and Sarang families. For my beloved parents, Sadia and Ibrahim Amin Kaska, also known as Chapi Chicha, and my niece, Nashima, may Allah forgive their shortcomings and grant nur in their qabrs and a high place in Jannah, inshallah, ameen. Always in my heart and remembered with a smile. From daughter, Nurjan Kaska Guru, husband, children and grandchildren. For my husband Muideen and son Firoz Dawood, and parents Jaina bin Alimiya Sonde, from wife and mother Latifa, children Nasima, Nazreen, Ibrahim, her daughter-in-law Shahida, and all grandchildren. My parents Jaina bin Alimiya Sonde, and loving husband and father Muhammad Amin Ali Gilgalay, who passed away the 19th of June 2021. And Mariam Sonde Makta, from wife and daughter Yasmin, children Hasina, Siraj, Nisar, Insaf, and grandchildren Nazneen, Azra, Zareen, Fayyad, Ziyad, and Niaz. For my brother Nizam Sonde, who passed away on the 18th of March, from wife and children. For the Isala Thawab of my beloved husband, father, grandfather, Muhammad Ridwan MGD, who passed away 2 years ago on the 25th of June, 2024, corresponding with the 9th of Dhul-Hijjah, 1445. From wife, Nawal MGD, children, Zakaria and Radia MGD, Akila and Amir Osman, and granddaughter, Nuha Osman. For the Salatawab of a husband and father, Abdul Haq Adam, who passed away the 7th of November, 2023, corresponding with the 23rd of Rabi al-Thani, from loving wife Fatima, children and the rest of family and friends. For our beloved parents, Asa and Thabit Bini, and youngest brother, Muhammad Abdullah Bini, who passed away the 20th of March, 2003, and 9th June, 1992, and 3rd November, 2016, respectively. Fondly remembered by Noor, Yusuf, Faisal, Firoza, Suraya Bini, respective spouses, grand and great-grandchildren. My husband, Mahdi, and son, Shamil Bush, beloved mother, Fatima Nijwash, grandmother, Aida, and sister, Aida Muhammad, from wife and mother, Hasina Bush. For the Isal Thawab of my husband, Ibrahim Abdelatif Satwalker, and daughter-in-law, Naz Parveen, from wife, Mariam, and children. A beloved husband and father, Muhammad Siraj Isaacs, who passed away the 27th of October, 2013, from wife, Faiza, and son, Munir. For the Isala Thawab of our father, Numan Rafa, children Leila and Thabit. Our beloved father, Talib Adams, who passed away the 1st of Shaban, corresponding with the 7th of May, 2016, from wife Fatima, children, great-grandchildren, Mikhail, Rayyan, Iman, Samia and Noor. For Rukhshana Didriks, who passed away the 2nd of July, 2025, and her grandfather, Ibrahim Muhammad, who passed away the 10th of December, 2019, from the entire Muhammad and Harris family. May the Almighty be merciful to all our loved ones and grant them Jannatul Firdaus. Ameen.
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It brings with it a message of renewal and reflection from the sacrifice at Karbala, a timeless example of courage and unwavering faith, to the many reminders of Allah's mercy and protection throughout the prophetic history. May this Muharram inspire us to remain steadfast and place our trust in Allah, the Almighty. Muharram 1448, Radio 786, hear the difference.

متكئين فيها على الأرائك نعم الثواب وحسنت مرتفقا.

Friday, then proceed diligently to the remembrance of Allah and leave your business. That is what's best for you, if only you knew. Surah Jumu'ah, verse 9 of the Holy Quran. 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

The polytheists and the disbelievers of Mecca who wanted to get rid of the Prophet sallallahu alaihi wasallam. And they knew that if they were going to send one person to kill him, and they lived in a tribal society, that the family of the Prophet sallallahu alaihi wasallam would want to take revenge on the tribe that was responsible for the death of Muhammad. So instead of sending one, they sent 10 young men, one from each tribe of Quraysh, with the intention of all of them striking the Prophet sallallahu alaihi wasallam with one blow, so that the blame could not be placed on any one tribe within Mecca. And this was the idea that they came up with. So Jibreel comes to the Prophet sallallahu alaihi wasallam and informs the Prophet sallallahu alaihi wasallam of their plan and their plotting. And he had complete faith in the protection of Allah subhanahu wa ta'ala. So he asked Jibreel, what must I do? Jibreel tells him, go home. And when the instruction comes for you to leave, then leave. So the Prophet sallallahu alaihi wasallam goes to his home. And Sayyidina Ali enters. And the Prophet sallallahu alaihi wasallam informs Sayyidina Ali of the plan of the disbelievers, that they are coming 10 youngsters, one from every tribe of Quraysh, with blades and daggers with the intention to kill me. Sayyidina Ali asks, what are we going to do, Ya Rasulullah? Rasulullah sallallahu alaihi wasallam gives him his burda, his shawl that he was using as a blanket. The hadith say it was a green Yemeni shawl that the Prophet sallallahu alaihi wasallam used to use as a blanket in those days. So the Prophet sallallahu alaihi wasallam gives it to Ali, and he instructs Sayyidina Ali to lie in his bed and cover him with his blanket. Until the 10 youngsters, they gather around the house of the Prophet sallallahu alaihi wasallam, covering every exit, waiting for the Prophet sallallahu alaihi wasallam to come out so that they can strike him. But Allah subhanahu wa ta'ala sends one of his armies in protection of the Prophet sallallahu alaihi wasallam in the form of sleep. So every youngster that was sitting outside the house of the Prophet sallallahu alaihi wasallam, sleep overpowers him until his head falls into his lap, because of the intensity of the sleep that overtook them. And Rasulullah ﷺ is given the instruction by Jibreel to leave. And he walks out ﷺ by the front door. All of them in a deep sleep that Allah subhanahu wa ta'ala had caused to overcome them. The Prophet ﷺ, in complete firmness and reliance in the trust of Allah subhanahu wa ta'ala, leaves his home reciting the opening verses of Surah Yasin. 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We placed in front of them a barrier and behind them a barrier. فأغشيناهم, and then we covered their eyes. فهم لا يبصرون, so they were unable to see him. And the Prophet sallallahu alayhi wa sallam, in complete firmness with the promise of Allah subhanahu wa ta'ala, he doesn't just walk out and run away quickly. He walks past every single one of those youth that fell asleep. He picks up sand in his hand, sallallahu alayhi wasallam, and he throws it over their heads while reading the verses of Surah Yasin. Passes by every single one of them and drops sand on their heads, sallallahu alayhi wasallam. And a Bedouin from the outskirts of Makkah, he's busy waiting for Rasulullah sallallahu alayhi wasallam. He sees the scene of the Prophet sallallahu alayhi wasallam not running and leaving his home, but walking around the house to every single one of the youngsters and dropping sand on their head, salawat rabbihi wa salamu alayhi, until he left. And the only thing that made them wake up the following morning was the intensity of the sun after it had risen. And they realized that they all fell asleep. So they look through the window and they see there's still somebody lying in the bed of Rasulullah sallallahu alayhi wa sallam, and they pick up a stone and they throw it at the body that is lying in the bed of the Prophet sallallahu alayhi wa sallam. And when the body moves, immediately they realize that that's not the movement of Muhammad sallallahu alayhi wa sallam. So they knock on the door and Sayyidina Ali opens the door. Where is Muhammad? I don't know where Muhammad is. Rasulullah sallallahu alayhi wa sallam left long ago already, on his way to Medina al-Munawwara. And that was not the only miracle that occurred on this journey of the Prophet sallallahu alayhi wa sallam from Mecca to Medina. On their way out of Mecca, Abu Jahl saw Sayyidina Abu Bakr. And Abu Bakr sees Abu Jahl in the distance and he becomes fearful. Rasulullah sallallahu alayhi wa sallam says to Abu Bakr, you speak to him, he will not be able to see me even though I'm walking right next to you. So Abu Bakr and Rasulullah sallallahu alayhi wa sallam, they woke up to Abu Jahl. And Abu Jahl is swearing at Abu Bakr radiallahu ta'ala, where is Muhammad and where did he go? And meanwhile, Rasulullah sallallahu alayhi wa sallam standing right next to Abu Bakr, and Abu Jahl can't see him. Until they left Mecca. And they spent 3 nights in the cave of Thur, where they sought refuge from the enemy that was searching for them. And Allah subhanahu wa ta'ala showed us and taught us the sacrifice of the one who had true love for the Prophet sallallahu alayhi wa sallam, Sayyidina Abu Bakr, in those hours. Before they entered into the cave, he tells Rasulullah, Ya Rasulullah, let me go into the cave first to make sure that there's nothing that can harm you. And he covers every hole in the cave,
using his own thawb and his shawl, breaking it up into pieces and blocking the holes in the cave so nothing could come through to harm the Prophet while he was in the cave. Until there was only one hole left and he had nothing more to block that hole with. So what did he do? He put his leg in that hole to block it and he told the Prophet to enter. The Prophet entered and he lied on the lap of Sayyidina Abu Bakr. And Allah subhanahu wa ta'ala decreed that that one hole that he didn't cover, there was a snake in that hole. So the snake bit the leg of Sayyidina Abu Bakr. And Sayyidina Abu Bakr, despite him being bitten by the snake, he didn't want to move because he feared that if he moves, he's going to wake the Prophet sallallahu alaihi wasallam up. So he stayed on that one spot, dealing with the pain that was coming into his leg from the snake that just bit him. Until eventually he couldn't bear the pain any longer and tears started to fall from his eyes until one of his tears fell on the Mubarak face of the Prophet sallallahu alaihi wasallam. The Prophet woke up. Ya Abu Bakr, what's wrong? Ya Rasulullah, there's a snake that's biting me here in the hole. So Rasulullah ﷺ told Abu Bakr to move his leg. And they let the snake out of the cave. And the Prophet ﷺ spat on the wound of Sayyidina Abu Bakr and it was healed. The people of dhulq, of taste, of ma'na, of understanding, they say the only reason the snake bit Abu Bakr's leg was because the snake wanted to see Rasulullah ﷺ. And Abu Bakr was blocking him from seeing Rasulullah ﷺ, so he bit the leg of Sayyidina Abu Bakr. But after he came out and he got what he wanted to see, the face of Rasulullah ﷺ, then the snake left. 3 nights they spent in that cave until eventually the enemy reached the cave. And Abu Bakr radiallahu ta'ala wasn't the only one making sacrifice. His family was sacrificing with him. His daughter Asma bint Abu Bakr was pregnant at the time. And for 3 days she carried food up the mountain, that steep mountain for those of us who have been. It's a high hike, it's not a small hike. She hiked up that mountain while being pregnant for 3 days in a row, carrying food up to the cave of for Sayyidina Abu Bakr and Sayyidina Umar while they were there. A family dedicated to serving the message of Islam in the way of Muhammad sallallahu alaihi wasallam. Sayyidina Abu Bakr didn't just leave Makkah. He left behind all his wealth. He had 6 shops in Makkah. Imagine we have 2-3 shops in an area. How difficult will it be for us to leave with that prophet that the shops is? Abu Bakr had 6 shops. He left everything behind for the Prophet sallallahu alaihi wasallam to make hijrah with him. He left all his wealth behind. May Allah subhanahu wa ta'ala be pleased with him. Until eventually they reached Makkah al-Mukarramah after sacrifice and difficulty. And the sacrifice and this difficulty, yearly it comes to remind us at the turn of the year, as we invite a new year and we bid farewell to the previous year, it is a reminder for each and every single one of us to ask ourselves the question, what are we doing for the message of Muhammad sallallahu alaihi wasallam? What sacrifice are we making? What difficulties are we going through? What hardships are we facing in the face of the deen of the Prophet sallallahu alaihi wasallam reaching the four corners of the world? And beyond that, the passing by of days and of weeks and of months and of years is a reminder for a believer that the time is getting closer for him, for his, when he's going to have to stand in front of Allah subhanahu wa ta'ala. Another year has passed. With what have I bid farewell to the previous year? With what am I welcoming the new year? Do I still have an eye that is disobedient to Allah subhanahu wa ta'ala? Do I still have ears that are transgressing the boundaries set by Allah subhanahu wa ta'ala? Do I still have a tongue that is being used to speak about people and ghibah about them or carry tales or to create fitna between the Muslimin? Another year has passed. Another more days and more nights have passed. The believer needs to ask himself the question, how are these nights and days passing by me? What am I doing? If Allah subhanahu wa ta'ala calls me to meet him in this year, if this is my final year on the dunya, then how am I going to meet Allah subhanahu wa ta'ala? Every single action, every single word, every single morsel that I consumed is being recorded by angels that are sitting with me every single day. With what are they filling my books? What am I sending forward? Allah subhanahu wa ta'ala spoke about alimat nafsum ma qaddamat wa akharat. On that day when the soul will know what it has sent forward and what it has left behind. What do I send forward? Every single moment that passes me by, I'm sending forward to the Akhirah. It's either being sent forward to the Akhirah with praise and with reward and with forgiveness and with mercy to Allah subhanahu wa ta'ala, or every single moment that passes me by, I'm sending forward and it's going to be a cause of Allah subhanahu wa ta'ala's anger and his wrath and his punishment being upon me. Every moment, forget every day and every week and every month and every year, every moment that passes me by is a moment that has been written down, that has been placed away in my books,
And it will either be given to me in my right hand or my left hand on the day of Qiyamah. فَأَمَّا مَنْ ثَقُلَتْ مَوَازِينُ. As for the one whose scales is heavy. Heavy with what? With good deeds that he sent forward. Recitation of the Quran. Sadaqah. Learning about his religion. Doing good for the ummah. Calling people to Allah subhanahu wa ta'ala. Either my scales are going to be heavy with that. وَأَمَّا مَنْ خَفَّتْ مَوَازِينُ. Or there will be the one whose scales will be light. No good deeds. Nothing for him to present on the day when the commodity will be what he sent forward of hasanat and sayyi'at. May Allah subhanahu wa ta'ala fill our good deeds with that which pleases him. May he fill our books with that which pleases him. And may Allah subhanahu wa ta'ala wipe out from our scrolls and our scribes and our books anything that might cause us to earn the dissatisfaction and the displeasure of Allah subhanahu wa ta'ala. Ameen ya Rabbal Alameen. Ask ourselves the question, ya jama'ah, at the turning of the year, what is the state of my home? Is my home a home of the remembrance of Allah subhanahu wa ta'ala and his obedience? Or is my home a home of ghafla, of heedlessness? Is my home a home that resembles the homes of the enemies of Allah subhanahu wa ta'ala? Or is my home a home that resembles the homes of the friends of Allah subhanahu wa ta'ala? What have I taught my family about the religion? I'm going to be questioned by Allah subhanahu wa ta'ala. The ulama, they say the worst sin that a person can meet Allah subhanahu wa ta'ala with on the day of Qiyamah. The worst sin is not zina. The worst sin is not stealing. The worst sin is not murder. The worst sin that a person can meet Allah subhanahu wa ta'ala with on the day of Qiyamah after shirk. What is shirk? Associating partners with Allah subhanahu wa ta'ala. Worshipping other than Him. The worst sin a person can meet Allah with on the day of Qiyamah after shirk is that he meet Allah subhanahu wa ta'ala on the day of Qiyamah, and those who he was responsible for still don't know the matters of the religion. His wife doesn't know halal and haram. His children don't know halal and haram. His wife doesn't know how to purify herself. She doesn't know wudu, tahar, or ghusl. And she doesn't know how to make salah. And his children don't know how to make tahar, or wudu, and ghusl, and they don't know how to make. That's the worst sin I can meet Allah subhanahu wa ta'ala with on the day of Qiyamah, is that I meet him and I haven't taught my family the rights of Allah subhanahu wa ta'ala over them. Am I satisfied that I've given my son a degree or a car or a job or a house or a wife and I haven't taught him the fundamentals of his religion? And I haven't taught him who Allah subhanahu wa ta'ala is? And I haven't taught him who Muhammad sallallahu alayhi wa sallam is? Another year has passed, ya jama'ah. What do we know of the deen of Allah subhanahu wa ta'ala that I didn't know at the start of last year? Has another year passed by and I still can't bacha? Still can't recite Surah Fatiha? Still can't read verses of the Quran, and another year has passed and is coming closer with me to meet Allah subhanahu wa ta'ala. What excuse am I going to have? Myself, my wife, my children, none of us, an entire home, Muslimin, Ahmad and Zainab and the Klum, Muslim Nama, fancy Muslim Nama, but myself, my wife, my children can't read the words of Allah subhanahu wa ta'ala. My son knows how to read Macbeth, and what else do they learn in school? Romeo and Juliet, and he knows how to read Animal Farm and this book and that book, but he can't read Surah Fatiha. My son knows the ins and outs of soccer teams and rugby teams and cricket teams, but he doesn't know the Sahaba, and he doesn't know Muhammad sallallahu alayhi wa sallam. With what am I going to meet Allah subhanahu wa ta'ala with on the day of Qiyamah? Will I allow another year to pass by and myself and my family are ignorant of the deen of Allah subhanahu wa ta'ala? What is required from us? What is halal? What is haram? I come to Jumu'ah as a father and I don't even know where my son is. I'm sitting here in Jumu'ah as a father. I don't know if my son is here or if he's outside or if he's on the corner or if he's at the shop or if he's at school. I'm not concerned. But I make sure he's there when we must watch soccer together. Or I make sure he's there when we must enjoy himself, when he must write his exams, when he must pass. Then I'm a father. But when it comes to the Akhirah and saving my son from the fire of Jahannam and entering him into Jannah, then what am I? Then where's my concern? We see the way our children, because of us as parents, the importance or the lack of importance that our children place on gaining knowledge of the deen of Allah subhanahu wa ta'ala. When it's exam times in the school, then the child stresses and he worries and he stays up till late and he's studying and he makes sure he gets a good grade in his secondary studies. But when it comes to madrasa, I don't care if my son comes to madrasa and he knows how to recite, or if he doesn't know how to recite. Did I go over his lesson with him? Did somebody in his house go over his lesson with him? Years and months pass by and our children are still ignorant of the foundations of their religion. When is the ummah going to wake up? These are the things that will benefit our children in the long run. These are the things that will benefit him at the time of the gharghara, when the malaika comes to pull his ruh.
the malaika is not going to ask him to read Macbeth or Romeo and Juliet or what is the square root of whatever the number is. The malaika is not going to ask him that. The malaika is going to want to know by him. The malaika is going to see on him the light of the recitation of the Holy Quran, or the light of following the sunnah of the Prophet sallallahu alaihi wasallam. That was going to count for him at the time of his death. That's what's going to count to him when is going to count in his favor when he's placed alone in his grave. That is what's going to count in his favor when he's resurrected on the day of Qiyamah. How much does he know about Allah and his messenger? How much does he know about the deen of Allah subhanahu wa ta'ala? By Allah, jama'ah, we say this over and over again, and we'll keep on saying it. We have no excuse to be ignorant of the deen of Allah subhanahu wa ta'ala in the time that we live in today. No excuse. If I can spend hours and hours watching movies and series and soccer matches and cricket matches and watching this and watching that, I can't spend 5 minutes to learn the deen of Allah subhanahu wa ta'ala. I can't take out 5 minutes of that time every day to listen to a class of knowledge from chains that have come directly from the Prophet sallallahu alaihi wasallam. Every day of my life I can't learn a new hadith. I can't read a page of the Quran, but I can spend hours in front of a phone, and I can spend hours playing games, and I can spend hours in heedlessness, but I don't want to learn the deen. What excuse am I going to have by Allah? Allah, I was busy. Do you think Allah subhanahu wa ta'ala doesn't know what we were actually busy with? How we were actually spending our time? May Allah subhanahu wa ta'ala grant us understanding. May He forgive us for the sins that have passed in the previous year. And may Allah subhanahu wa ta'ala write for us goodness in the year that lies ahead. Ameen ya Rabbal Alameen. We are approaching the blessed day of the 10th of Muharram as well. Sometime next week will be the 10th of Muharram. The Prophet sallallahu alayhi wa sallam guaranteed for the person who fasts on the 10th of Muharram that all the sins that he committed in the previous year is deleted, gone, like it was never there, fasting one day. And the Prophet sallallahu alayhi wa sallam attached the fasting of the 10th of Muharram to either fasting the 9th and the 11th also. Why? Because when the Prophet sallallahu alayhi wa sallam came in Medina al-Munawwara, he found the Jews fasting on the 10th of Muharram. So Rasulullah sallallahu alayhi wa sallam asked him why they are fasting, and they said that this is the day that Allah subhanahu wa ta'ala saved Nabi Musa from Fir'aun. And we are fasting out of gratefulness for Allah subhanahu wa ta'ala for that miracle of saving Musa from Fir'aun. So the Prophet ﷺ said, نَحْنُ أَوْلَىٰ وَأَحَقُّ بِمُوسَىٰ مِنْكُمْ. The Prophet ﷺ said, we have more right to rejoice over the victory of Musa than you do. So the Prophet ﷺ also started fasting. But the Prophet ﷺ loved to be different from the Jews and the Christians in everything that he did, sallallahu alayhi wa sallam. He used to go out of his way to make mukhalafa of them, to do things different to how they used to do it. So because they fasted on the 9th, the Prophet ﷺ encouraged the Sahaba to fast, they fasted on the 10th, the Prophet ﷺ encouraged the Sahaba to fast on the 9th and the 10th also. Or to fast on the 10th of the 11th and the 11th also, to be different from the Jews in their fasting. But the reward for the one who fasts on the 10th of Muharram stands that Allah subhanahu wa ta'ala wipes out the sins that he committed for the previous year. Our teachers used to say like it's like putting all your sins into one folder on the computer and pressing delete. All gone. By fasting one day. These are opportunities that we should not miss. And these are moments, seasons of the blessings and the forgiveness and the mercy of Allah subhanahu wa ta'ala. May Allah allow His mercy to reach us. May Allah make the year that lies ahead a year of barakah on the ummah of the Prophet sallallahu alayhi wa sallam. May it bring a year that brings relief to the ummah of the Prophet sallallahu alayhi wa sallam. To all those who are suffering, may Allah subhanahu wa ta'ala bring relief to them. Any disputes and arguments, may Allah subhanahu wa ta'ala make this the year that unites the hearts of the believers. Upon the obedience of Allah subhanahu wa ta'ala and the following of His messenger, Sayyidina Muhammadin sallallahu alayhi wa alihi wa sahbihi wa sallam. The Jumu'ah collection for last week was 3,391.70. We thank the Jama'ah for their continuous contribution, and we ask you to continue to support the masjid in its upkeep and its maintenance. There is also food on sale in the foyer. We encourage the Jama'ah to purchase from the food that is on sale, that the money of it goes to the upkeep of the masjid. And we also welcome back our brother, Uncle Shamil, from his trip to Masjid al-Aqsa. May Allah subhanahu wa ta'ala make it a trip of ascending in closeness and proximity to Him. And may Allah subhanahu wa ta'ala make your visit a visit that was on behalf of all of us and upon behalf of the ummah of the Prophet sallallahu alayhi wa sallam. May Allah subhanahu wa ta'ala accept all the du'as that were made on the journey. And may Allah subhanahu wa ta'ala allow all of us to pray in Masjid al-Aqsa while it's free. Ameen ya Rabbal Alameen. And we also would like to thank Radio 786 for affording us the opportunity for the broadcast of the Jumu'ah today. We thank Radio 786 for being here with us today. And we welcome and we say assalamu alaikum wa rahmatullahi wa barakatuh to all of our listeners. And also there's a request for du'a for the birthday of Auntie Murida Tan, the 75th birthday. May Allah subhanahu wa ta'ala bless her in what remains of her life, and may Allah subhanahu wa ta'ala grant her long life in His obedience. Ameen ya Rabbal Alameen. Wa sallallahu ala Sayyidina Muhammadin walhamdulillahi Rabbil Alameen.

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0: هم الحمد لله رب العالمين.
1: Once the prayer is over, disperse throughout the land and seek the bounty of Allah. And remember Allah often so you may be successful. Surah Jumu'ah, verse 10. 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
2: Today's live Jumu'ah broadcast is kindly brought to you by the following official sponsors: Africa Muslims Agency, Velili Dental Cape Attorneys, Elite Power Trade, AHK Motor Space, Sali and Sali Attorneys, Islamic Relief, Adams Muslim Butchery, Anissa's Takeaways, and BP Oasis Into George. And these are the following additional sponsors. For the Isala Thawab of the following people: for a beloved husband and father, Ishmael Adams, who passed away the 1st of Muharram, 1428, and precious daughter and sister, Jawaya Abrams, who passed away the 10th of Rajab, 1442, from wife and mother Fatima, children, sisters, brothers, grand, great-grandchildren, and the rest of the Adams and Richards family. My granddaughter, Akila Daniels, and mother Amina Samuels, Zubair and Isham Corneliusen, and daughter-in-law Mishka Daniels, who passed away the 8th of June, 10th September 2007, 9th January 2014, 7 and 10 years ago, and 9th January 2021, and 14th January 2023, from grandmother and daughter, Auntie Kulsum Daniels. For my beloved husband, Muhammad Taki Date, and all marhum, from wife, Koshan Bikam Date, and the Parker family. My parents, Karima and Suleiman Wahid, who passed away the 4th of June, 2021, and 18th August, 2008, corresponding with Shaban, 1443, and Tul Qaeda, 1429, respectively. From daughter Shahida, grandchildren Noor, Amanullah, Nabila, Nazrina, great-grandchildren, Ziyad, Irshad, Isra, and all family and friends. For a beloved husband, Abdul Sattar Ishmael Parker, and son and brother, Intikop Ishmael, who passed away the 27th of February, 2024, corresponding with the 16th of Shaban, 1445, and 25th March, 2003, corresponding with the 3rd of Ramadan, 1444, respectively. From wife and mother, Sophia, children Rahima, Shakil, Firdaus, Aisha, Abdul Qadir, Rukhshana, Zahir Hussein, Asima, grandchildren, and all members of the Ishmael, Parker, Ahmad, and Sarang families. For my beloved parents, Sadia and Ibrahim Amin Kaska, also known as Chapi Chicha, and my niece, Nashima, may Allah forgive their shortcomings and grant nur in their qabrs and a high place in Jannah, inshallah, ameen. Always in my heart and remembered with a smile. From daughter, Nurjan Kaska Guru, husband, children and grandchildren. For my husband Muideen and son Firoz Dawood, and parents Jainab and Alimia Sonde, from wife and mother Latifa, children Nasima, Nazreen, Ibrahim, a daughter-in-law Shahida, and all grandchildren. My parents Jainab and Alimia Sonde, and loving husband and father Muhammad Amin Ali Gilgale, who passed away the 19th of June 2021. And Mariam Sonde Makta, from wife and daughter Yasmin, children Hasina, Siraj, Nisar, Insaf, and grandchildren Nazneen, Azra, Zareen, Fayyad, Siad, and Niaz. For my brother Nizam Sonde, who passed away on the 18th of March, from wife and children. For the Isala Thawab of my beloved husband, father, grandfather, Muhammad Ridwan MGD, who passed away 2 years ago, on the 25th of June, 2024, corresponding with the 9th of Dhul Hijjah, 1445, from wife, Nawal MGD, children, Zakaria and Radia MGD, Akila and Amir Osman, and granddaughter, Nuha Osman. For the Isala Thawab of a husband and father, Abdul Haq Adam, who passed away the 7th of November, 2023, corresponding with the 23rd of Rabiul Thani, from loving wife Fatima, children and the rest of family and friends. For our beloved parents, Asa and Thabit Beni, and youngest brother, Muhammad Abdullah Beni, who passed away the 20th of March, 2003, and 9th June, 1992, and 3rd November, 2016, respectively. Fondly remembered by Noor, Yusuf, Faisal, Firoza, Suraya Bini, respective spouses, grand and great-grandchildren. My husband, Mahdi and son, Shamil Bush, beloved mother, Fatima Nijwash, grandmother to Ada, and sister to Ada Muhammad, from wife and mother, Hasina Bush. For the Salthawab of my husband, Ibrahim Abdelatif Satwalker, and daughter-in-law, Naz Parveen, from wife, Mariam, and children. A beloved husband and father, Muhammad Siraj Isaacs, who passed away the 27th of October 2013, from wife, Faiza, and son, Munir. For the Salathawab of our father, Numan Rafa, children Layla and Thabit. Our beloved father, Talib Adams, who passed away the 1st of Shaban, corresponding with the 7th of May, 2016. From wife, Fatima, children, great-grandchildren, Mikhail, Rayyan, Iman, Samia, and Noor. For Rukshana Didriks, who passed away the 2nd of July, 2025. And her grandfather, Ibrahim Muhammad, who passed away the 10th of December, 2019. From the entire Muhammad and Harris family. May the Almighty be merciful to all our loved ones and grant them Jannatul Firdaus. Ameen.
3: Takbir! Takbir! Takbir! Allahu ghayatuna!
4: Allahu ghayatuna!
3: Allah is our goal!
4: Allah is our goal!
3: Wa Rasulu Za'imuna!
4: Rasulu Za'imuna!
3: And the Prophet is our example!
4: And the Prophet is our example!
3: Wal Qur'anu Dusturuna! And the Quran is our constitution. Wal jihadu sabiluna. And struggle is our means. Wal mautu fi sabilillah. And dying in the path of Allah. Asma amanina. Is the highest of our aspirations. La ilaha illallah. There is no God but Allah.
4: There is no God but Allah.
3: Muhammadur Rasulullah.
4: Muhammadur Rasulullah.
3: Muhammad is the messenger of Allah.
4: Muhammad is the messenger of Allah.
3: Sallallahu alayhi wa sallam.
4: Sallallahu alayhi wa sallam.
3: Allah's peace and blessings be upon him.
4: Allah's peace and blessings be upon him.
3: Wa alayha nahya.
4: Wa alayha nahya.
3: And we live by it.
4: And we live by it.
3: Wa alayha namut.
4: Wa alayha namut.
3: And we die by it.
4: وَعَلَيْهَا
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3: And with it we shall meet Allah. Takbir. Takbir. Takbir.
4: Inna salati.
3: Verily my prayer.
4: Verily my prayer.
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3: And my sacrifice.
4: And my sacrifice.
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3: And my life.
4: And my life.
3: وَمَمَاتِي.
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3: And my death.
4: And my death.
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3: Is only for Allah.
4: Is only for Allah.
3: رَبِّ الْعَالَمِينَ.
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3: Lord of the worlds.
4: Lord of the worlds.
3: إِنَّا لِلَّهِ.
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3: Verily from Allah do we come. وَإِنَّا إِلَيْهِ
4: رَاجِعُونَ.
3: And verily unto him is our return.
4: Verily unto him is our return.
3: Takbir.
4: Allahu Akbar.
3: Takbir.
4: Allahu Akbar.
3: Takbir.
4: Allahu Akbar.
3: We will remind ourselves of the necessity for unity among ourselves. Therefore we will remind ourselves of where Allah makes it imperative upon us to be united, and where Allah forbids us to be disunited. And we will remind ourselves of the instruction from Allah, where Allah says, وَاعْتَصِمُوا بِحَبْلِ اللَّهِ جَمِيعًا وَلَا تَفَرَّقُوا. And when we read it, we will close our eyes and we will ponder over it and we will internalize it in our hearts. And we will commit ourselves to it. We may not be holding hands with one another physically, but we will be holding on all together to the rope of Allah. Inshallah.

As the sacred month of Muharram ushers in a new Islamic year, it brings with it a message of renewal and reflection from the sacrifice at Karbala, a timeless example of courage and unwavering faith, to the many reminders of Allah's mercy and protection throughout the prophetic history. May this Muharram inspire us to remain steadfast and place our trust in Allah the Almighty. Muharram 1448, Radio 786, hear the difference.

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2: Assalamu alaikum and good afternoon. I am Khadija Davids. The question of the US sanctions on Iran and its nuclear enrichment program will form part of the second round of negotiations. Iranian political analyst Professor Mohammad Marandi notes that Iran will not give up its peaceful nuclear program, but that it is open to talks. Marandi says that it's clear from the 39-day war that Iran's nuclear facilities were not the reason behind the US-Israeli attacks. Instead, it had become more clear that the attacks were driven by the Zionist lobby and the Israeli regime. Marandi says that if the U.S. wants a deal on Iran's nuclear program, it must remove all sanctions on the Islamic Republic.
3: After all, the United States lost the war. After 39 days, the Iranians defeated the United States and its coalition, the Israeli regime, Saudi Arabia, Qatar, Bahrain, Kuwait, and the Emirates. All of them were part of this war. Jordan, other countries helped the United States, Turkey, NATO, radar, AWACS jets were flying near the Iranian border, constantly getting information. U.S. bases in Turkey were being used against Iran and the Republic of Azerbaijan, which, of course, transports oil to Netanyahu through Turkey. And, of course, the entire NATO and Western countries that have imposed maximum pressure sanctions on Iran. So this huge coalition lost against Iran and Hezbollah and the axis of resistance. So obviously Iran was going to get concessions. The waiving of sanctions on the oil and gas industry, the promise not to impose new sanctions, these are among the concessions that the Iranians got.
2: Iranian political analyst Professor Mohammad Marandi. The Hawks Economic Protected Resources Team in Bellville, working with the City of Cape Town Safety and Security Information Management System Unit, has made a significant breakthrough in three separate human trafficking investigations in the Western Cape. The arrests were carried out yesterday. Authorities say all three cases followed a similar pattern. Victims were allegedly lured to South Africa with promises of employment opportunities. Upon arrival, their travel documents were reportedly confiscated. Two suspected recruiters, aged 38 and 42, have since been arrested. One of the suspects, a 42-year-old John Chukologa, was arrested while already appearing in court on an unrelated drug-related matter. The second suspect was arrested after being spotted inside a court building. His arrest was executed on the strength of a warrant of arrest. Now he is expected to make his first court appearance on Monday. Fears are rising that the destabilizing targeting of migrant communities will escalate. This is the concern raised by a member of the National Campaign Against Xenophobia, Dr. Najiba Karim. She was speaking as Sherwood Park in Durban is witnessing a growing humanitarian crisis. And this is migrants are gathering at the center fearing for their safety as xenophobic sentiments intensify. Karim notes that the upcoming June 30th anti-migrant march may escalate.
4: So we're actually seeing a lot of escalation already. On Youth Day, on the 16th of June, we personally witnessed some aggression or escalation of aggression. And what we're worried about is that on June 30th, look, I don't mean to be alarmist. I don't mean to cause panic, and I don't mean to blow things out of proportion, because I don't believe that's what we're doing. But I genuinely, honestly fear escalation to the point of genocide when it comes to June 30th. Look, myself and a lot of my team members, we've been on the ground. We've been chatting to people. We've been witnessing what's going on. It is frightening. It's very, very frightening. And I don't think that genocide is outside the realm of possibility at this point.
2: A member of the National Campaign Against Xenophobia, Dr. Najiba Karim. Lawyers representing Crime Intelligence Head Dumisani Khumalo and Intelligence Analysis Chief Nozipho Madondo have slammed the investigating directorate against corruption over a failed arrest operation. The legal team has described the incident as deplorable and contemptuous. According to the lawyers, ADAC officials informed the two generals that arrest warrants had been issued against them. They were allegedly instructed to report to the Brooklyn police station with overnight bags. Khumalo and Madondo arrived at the station accompanied by their legal representatives. However, the lawyers say no ADAC officials arrived to carry out the arrests. Senior IDAC investigator Dylan Perumo allegedly later informed them that senior management had ordered the operation not to proceed. The legal team claim that prosecutorial powers are being used to settle political scores. They've also reserved their right to seek legal recourse over what they describe as an abuse of power and a miscarriage of justice. South Africans will get another opportunity this weekend to prepare for the 2026 local government elections, with voter registration weekend taking place nationwide. The Electoral Commission will open voting stations across the country for eligible citizens to register and update their details. Voters can also check that the information is correctly captured on the voter's roll ahead of the November elections. The registration drive forms part of efforts to ensure that all eligible South Africans can participate in the local government polls. The IEC is encouraging citizens to use the weekend to verify their voting status and avoid last-minute challenges on election day. IEC Chief Electoral Officer Simon Mabolo says that they are focusing on 18 and 19-year-olds, as 70% of them have not registered to vote.
0: The Commission therefore urges all eligible youth, especially first-time voters, to seize this opportunity to register to participate in the forthcoming elections. The Commission's tertiary institutions campaign continues to strengthen youth participation. By 31 March this year, the campaign had reached 269,000 students nationwide, of whom 158,000 were newly registered.
2: IEC Chief Electoral Officer Simon Mabolo. Recapping the top story on Radio 786 at this hour, the question of the U.S. sanctions on Iran and its nuclear enrichment program will form part of the second round of negotiations. Iranian political analyst Professor Mohammad Mirandi notes that Iran will not give up its peaceful nuclear program, but that it is open to talks. Mirandi says that it's clear from the 39-day war that Iran's nuclear facilities were not the reason behind the U.S.-Israeli attacks. That's the news for now. 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
5: Verily, in the killing of Hussein, there is a fire that burns in the hearts of believers which never subsides. The genocide in Gaza, counteracted by the steadfast resistance in Iran and Lebanon, finds a tumultuous world drawing immense inspiration from Imam Hussein alayhi salam's immortal stand against tyranny. Join the Ahlul Bayt Mosque on the corner of Artery and the Vet Roads, Artery, in its 10-night Muharram program from the 16th of June to the 26th of June, every night at 7 p.m., led by Sheikh Maysam Sadiq from Iran, under the theme Karbala Lives, Resistance, Dignity, and the Struggle Against Oppression.
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0: أعوذ بالله من الشيطان الرجيم بسم الله الرحمن الرحيم السلام عليكم ورحمة الله وبركاته A very warm welcome to Radio 786 on 100.4 FM I am Zainab Bean and the time now 16 minutes just after 2 o'clock Of course the jingle signifies that it is time for Table Talk Table Talk is a forum for all your family matters And of course our lines open 0216991786 or 0786 10, 11, 12. Maulana Hashim joins me live in studio. Asalaamu Alaikum, Maulana.
1: Wa Alaikum Asalaam wa Rahmatullahi Ta'ala wa Barakatuh.
0: And I am sure, Maulana, you are doing well, especially with the new year that we've just entered, the new Islamic year Muharram.
1: Bismillah ar-Rahman ar-Rahim. 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behalf of Radio 786 we wish all our listeners those who are so always so there to listen and to send the questions and to learn from one another of our listeners we wish them On this day, the third day of Muharram, a happy new year, a good new year, a year full of prosperity, full of khair, afiyah, and also hidayah.
0: Ameen.
1: I want to wish Allah subhanahu wa ta'ala to make this year a year that brings changes into the lives of the Muslims of the Western Cape, into the lives of the people of South Africa, In the lives of the people who has gone through wars. Allah make it easy for all of us. Allah make us from those who appreciate the blessings of Allah subhanahu wa ta'ala. And for those who make us from those who are shakirin, thankful and grateful to every small and big favor Allah has bestowed on us. A year that will remove where Allah will remove all our challenges
0: Ameen.
1: And grant us to make the new year of 1448 a year of khair and barakah and afiyah.
0: Ameen, may Allah accept. Now we have a list of questions that came through. The first one reads, what is the niyyah for fasting on Ashura? That's the 9th, 10th or 11th of Muharram.
1: Bismillah ar-Rahman ar-Rahim. By the mere fact that we get up in the morning and we prepare in the evening, that is the niyyah. So we make niyyah in Afrikaans, English, whatever language say, that I make niyyah to fast tomorrow or to fast today for the sake of Allah subhanahu wa ta'ala.
0: Mona, the person here gives the name and she says she's from Port Elizabeth and she... She's a Muslim and she has non-Muslim parents. She walked out of a marriage to go and look after her Christian parents. She's asking, is it a sin? I can still make my salah and I buy meat from a Muslim butcher.
1: Bismillahirrahmanirrahim. You know, Islam is they're not there to break family ties. Islam encourages us to mend and to keep family ties. Whether the family is Muslim or non-Muslim. Let one day, one of the wives of Nabi Muhammad sallallahu alayhi wa sallam, her father came to her, and her father is Abu Jahl. And he came to visit at her place. And as Nabi Muhammad sallallahu alayhi wa sallam came in, she told her father to leave now. Rasulullah sallallahu alayhi wa sallam with his infinite wisdom told her, leave, this is your father. And he was an enemy of Islam. That our parents were maybe non-Muslim, not enemies of Islam. This person was the enemy of Islam. Rasulullah sallallahu alayhi wa sallam encouraged the wife to look out, to always be good to her father, though he was the enemy of Islam. Allah subhanahu wa ta'ala doesn't stand with a stick and wait for us to make mistakes to hit us. And to punish us. No, Allah subhanahu wa ta'ala is the one that overlook. But that's not even a mistake. This is our duty to look after our parents, whether our parents are Muslim or not Muslim. It is still our duty to look after our parents.
0: Table Talk on Radio 786 continues now. Mona, after taking wudu in the toilet, do I have to make the niyyah outside of the toilet or can I make it while in the toilet?
1: Bismillah ar-Rahman ar-Rahim. So our toilet is now our bathroom. The ensuite, the tap is there, the toilet pot is there, everything's in the same place. You are not in the toilet, you are actually in the bathroom, so you can make your niyyah for wudu in the bathroom.
0: Now, Mawlana, my father passed away recently. May Allah grant him Jannah, Ameen. And my mother is currently under Iddah. I am getting married shortly and I have been getting conflicting views on whether she is allowed, this is the mother, allowed to attend my reception and thus would like guidance thereon. Is she allowed to attend while serving her Iddah?
1: Bismillah ar-Rahman ar-Rahim. I think we all should get this straight first, Zainab, that Iddah is not a punishment. It's not imprisonment. All that she know that when you get married and the reception is there and everybody is there, how do you leave your mother at home? But also is to keep the boundaries. That is important. Mm. Because as you go to the reception of your own daughter, tomorrow will be a janazah of your own parents, of your own children. And same is, you have to go work. People have to go work while being under Iddah. Or people have to go and make papers ready, right at the Home Affairs or at by the master. We have to go. It's not there to imprison our mothers and our sisters and our daughters. It is for them to know their place and to make sure that even if they do go, no man comes and try and propose to her and look at her and she look at the men and to say, almost like saying, I'm free, I'm single again. No, it is, while being an Iddah, is to keep your place and to make sure that you don't attract any man to propose to you or to try and have a conversation which is inappropriate.
0: Now, Mona, whose financial responsibility, which is obviously the basic needs like the water bill, electricity, etc., whose financial responsibility is a widowed mother if she has a son and a daughter?
1: Bismillah ar-Rahman ar-Rahim. The responsibilities, each child has the same responsibility towards the parent. Sayyidina Nu'man ibn Bashir radiallahu ta'ala anhu, one day told Nabi Muhammad sallallahu alayhi wa sallam that I want to make a witness that I will give this property to the particular son of mine, the younger son. Rasulullah sallallahu alayhi wa sallam asked them, would you want them to respect you equally? Say, Bala ya Rasulullah. Rasulullah says, so, i'adilu bayna awladikum, be fair towards your children. In the same way, as much as it is the son's responsibility to assist the widow mother, it is also the daughter's responsibility to do the same. It doesn't mean it's for the boys now to be more responsible and the girls just get on the receiving end. Each child has a responsibility towards the parent and equally responsibility towards the parent. Therefore, we would like Allah SWT to equally reward us for whatever we do for our parents. So there is no responsibility on the boys and not on the girls. The responsibility lay on the children, whether they are female or whether they are male.
0: Now, from when does your iddah period actually start when your husband has given you a talaq?
1: Bismillahir Rahmanir Rahim. So your iddah period starts the time the talaq is being pronounced or issued. Whether it is talaq, whether it's a fasakh, when the qadi or the judiciary nullifies the marriage, from that moment onwards, your iddah starts. From the visa talaq, whenever the man's utter it, and then from that moment on, your iddah will start, and from there onwards, it will take 3 months or 3 hajj, or according to Abu Hanifa, 3 clean periods, and if a person passed away, it is 4 months and 10 days. But remember, it's 4 months, 4 Islamic months. Right? The Iddah, also those who don't have Hajj anymore, is 3 Islamic months. And the Iddah for Talaq is the same as an Iddah for a Fasakh. I don't know where did we come to understand that when there's a Fasakh, there's no Iddah. The Iddah will be for Talaq and for Fasakh. The iddah for death for a widow is when her husband passed away. Now you ask, what is the iddah for a man? There's no iddah for a man when his wife passes away.
0: Mola, I'm going to do two questions at a time. There's quite a few questions. So the first one, is it allowed to visit your deceased parents, I'm assuming obviously at the cupboard, and tell them about a pregnancy? That's the one. And then also, how do I perform sujood shukr, and can I make my dua in English while in sujood?
1: Bismillahirrahmanirrahim. You know, the hadith of Nabi Muhammad sallallahu alayhi wa sallam that a person is the nearest to Allah subhanahu wa ta'ala when you are in the position of hujud, of sujood. So when you're in sujood, whether it's in English or Arabic or whatever language, you can say it and you don't, and you just say to Allah subhanahu wa ta'ala whatever is on your heart and why do you want to say shukr. So because some people say, according to Shafi, you need to have wudu and you take takbiratul ihram, Allahu Akbar, and then you go into sujood. And then you read your dua out, whatever it is. Some say also, while making your sujood, you make two rakats, salatu shukr, your two rakats of salatu shukr. And then in sujood, you then thank Allah for whatever Allah has done to you. Can a child go to the parents to tell the graveyard, to tell them about the pregnancy? You don't have to go there. They know about it. Because when the partitioning or the hijab is taken away when a person passes on, so they can see us although we can't see them. They can hear us although we can't hear them.
0: 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Now, well, this is quite a lengthy one, but I'll try and summarize it. It reads, a friend of mine, she's married 50 years. She suspected her husband got married to wife number two. And then her daughter gifted her a trip for Umrah. And when she arrived there, he then told her that he got married. My friend wants to know if it was the right thing for him. And also, what is her rights in all of this? He pays the wife number two rent of 10,000 rands every month while she gets nothing. She cooks for him and every day and still performs all of her duties. He sleeps at home every night but goes to wife two at different intervals during the day. Although he sleeps at wife one, one's house every single night, but he's not intimate with her.
1: Bismillahirrahmanirrahim. So whether he tells you yeah, or it tells you on Umrah, it is still, you've been told about it. Number one. Number two, he pays her so much that i'adilu bayna awlad, i'adilu bikfay, when you give to your wives. Unless, you know, when we get married for the second time, the wives, we always blame the men. Allah protect us. But also the second wife, no, it's okay. You don't have to financially support me. And then afterwards you say, but no, how much, why did you give her that? But if whatever you give to your first wife and you did, there is no conditions attached to the second wife, then you need to be fair to them. The second wife gets a rental of 10,000 rand. The wife, first wife doesn't get, but she registers in the house. Why do you have to pay rental if you are already in the house? Secondly, when he's not intimate with you, you need to make sure and ask that they have a discussion about it. And not, it's so important that we have this open communication between the husband. Why don't you have intimacy with me? And why you want to go sleep to the by your second wife? And why do you spend here? When the agreements are made, it should also be fair and also be in a way where we have respect for both marriages, even though it has been done in a way afterwards being informed.
0: Table Talk continues on Radio 786. Mona, the question is, when studying Hifz, does it become compulsory to finish the entire Quran?
1: Bismillahirrahmanirrahim. We have our children doing Hifz. Some of our children are Hifz material and they go done. Some of them are not Hifz material. They never get done. Some go halfway, and then we get it on a part-time basis. There's no rule to say when you start, you must finish. It's good. But there's no rule that Islam says you started with five Jews, now I must finish at 30 Jews. No, whatever a person can do, learn, take the chances today to finish it, yes. But there's nothing wrong if you along the way feel it's too difficult for me, I can't, or I need to go back to school, therefore I can't finish it now, I'll take it on my own terms and my own time to finish it off. Barakallahu fikum. Don't make haram what is not haram. Don't make farad which is not farad. And the moment you say it's obligatory, is it a must? You mean it's a farad. No, there's no farad. If I started hifz, I must finish my hifz al-Quran.
0: Now, Mawlana, here's the last two questions before we go for the break. If a female passes on with nail polish and fake lashes, does her body not get a ghusl? And also, can the undertaker, the Tukamani, refuse to bathe such a female? And then, please explain or advise, in Islam, can we put up a stone structure with the deceased name, like a, what do they call it?
1: Mesang.
0: Like at the... the kubus, yes.
1: Yes. Bismillah ar-Rahman ar-Rahim. The thing is about, you know, when we go to the our Indonesian background, the Malaysian background, they call it the mesang.
0: Mm.
1: You know, a headstone.
0: A headstone.
1: Can you put it on? Yes, you can. Can you put ayats of the Quran on there as long as we know that dogs won't stand and urinate against it? Then it is permissible, though it is not preferable, right? But you can have some indication where the person is passed, where the person has been buried. The first question, first of all, the Tukamandi can't be judgmental. You have to wash the body, kafan the body, right? Ghusl the body, kafan it. It is our job. How the body is, because now, because she's got extended eyelashes on, she's got extended hair on, she's got nail polish on, you have a job as a responsibility called fard kifaya to do the ghusl and the kafan. Allah is in charge to do the judgment, whether it was right or wrong, right? And at the end of the day, you know, Zainab, we don't realize. Therefore, it's at times better that the family does the ghusl in the kafan. And not, we ask, in our community, we have people that does it. Everybody doesn't have a heart to wash a dead body. But at times, the family will not be judgmental against their own parents. My father had a tattoo on him. Nobody knew, because when you start knowing him,

0: to hide the status, right? So nobody knew. So therefore, it's important that we will not expose our parents or our family when we do the ghusl and the kafan. While other people, which is, yes, get very good to commandments, but they are, many of them are passed on already, you know. Those who are doing it now might be judgmental and say, no, I don't want to wash as a person because I've got nail polish on. You are not Allah. Nobody died and made you Allah to decide, but must I ghusl, not ghusl. Our responsibility, farad kifaya, is to make sure somebody ghusl and kafan the person. Let us always remember, we have no guarantee how me and you going to die. So the lesser I'm judgmental, the less people will have judgment on me. But the more I'm a judgmental, that this is wrong, and it's supposed to be so. And then, remember, I also have to die. Ishma shi'ta fa innaka mayyit. Live whatever way you want to live. Fa innaka mayyit. You will die one day. Mahma ta'la umruk. Doesn't matter how long your years and how long you are alive and how old you are. Mahma, and doesn't matter whatever you own in life or have acquired in life. Ishma shi'ta fa innaka mayyit. Remember, you can do what you want to do. You also have to die one day. And that is supposed to be my lesson, first of all, for the New Year resolution, that don't judge anybody because I also have to die. Don't look down on anybody because I also have to go to stand in front of Allah subhanahu wa ta'ala. Remember, ishma shi'ta fa innaka mayyit. Wa'amal ma shi'ta fa innaka majziyun bi. And do whatever you want to do. Remember, you are accountable for your actions. Wa ahbib man shi'ta fa innaka mufarikun bi. And love and whoever and whatever you want to love. Remember, one day you have to part from it. That lesson should be our New Year resolution and our New Year intention. Our repeated ishma shi'ta fa innaka mayyit wa'mal ma shi'ta fa innaka majziyun bi wa ahbib man shi'ta fa innaka mufarikun bi.
1: And on that note, we will take that short break. 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And add what if your husband is intimate every morning and every night? After the break, inshallah, Table Talk continues. Stay tuned.
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0: It's 22:03 on Radio 786 100.4 FM, and Table Talk continues. I'm Zainab Bean, and joining me in studio is Molna Hashim Kasim. Now, Molna, before the break, there was the question about the Janabil Ghusl. If your entire head to from the scalp to the root needs to be wet, and what about the husband that is perhaps someone that is intimate every night and every morning? How does one deal with this?
1: Bismillah ar-Rahman ar-Rahim. Janaba. The correct word is janaba. Number two, the lady came to Nabi Muhammad sallallahu alayhi wa sallam. Said, Ya Rasulullah, my husband is very hot natured. And my hair is very thick. The thick hair. So I find a difficulty to ghusl so much, and it causes some sickness. So Nabi Kareem sallallahu alayhi wa sallam, the hadith in the Bukhari, they said, then you wash your body and you wet the scalp of your head. Right? So you wet your fingers and you put your... Okay, first of all, you shut the shower, you put on the shower cap. If you don't want to spoil the perm or your hair is too thick and you can't wash it every day, so you wet your fingers, put it against the skin and the scalp, and make the scalp wet, and then your face, and then your whole body, the ghusl is complete. So, but it is only for women, number one. Number two, it is only for janaba of intimacy. It is not for ghusl for haid, not the ghusl for nifas. It is a ghusl for intimacy. If there is a problem and you have to wash your hair every day. Yes, Zainab, there are certain people that wants to be intimate every day. At times we wonder how do they cope in life. But barakallah feekum, may Allah bless them.
0: Now, Molna, here's a very tricky one. It reads, a Muslim male is dealing with homosexuality for many, many years. He indulged in homosexuality and he is struggling to come back. What should he do? He tried everything like fasting, but he has absolutely no feelings for a female. What should he do? He indulges and went so far that the other partner who is not Muslim is just promiscuity and a bad messy cycle continues. He's trying to escape. Please advise.
1: Bismillahir Rahmanir Rahim. First of all, Allah protect us. Allah protect our sons. Allah protect our brothers from this form of gender. That you are a male, but you are so much close to gay, and you don't know how to get out of it. One of the ayats to read is to read, Laysa laha min dunillahi kashifa. Laysa laha min dunillahi kashifa. Laysa laha min dunillahi kashifa. And no one can remove that. But Allah subhanahu wa ta'ala, Allah protect our children, our sons, our brothers, and Allah protect us as male, never to fall into that web, which is very dangerous and is a very thin line nowadays.
0: Molna, I have four kids and a husband, and I made out my will according to Islamic rights, but the pension I have only has my children's names on it as beneficiaries. Is this incorrect?
1: Bismillahir Rahmanir Rahim. So many of the ulama say the pension, you put a beneficiary to it. So it means in your lifetime, you are giving it to them. So many of the scholars and the legal people that says when there's a pension or a provident fund which you have beneficiaries, it doesn't fall part of the estate because you have given it in your lifetime to them. Yes. And especially when the women feel that my children had to sacrifice so much and the husband just did the bare minimum or less than the minimum, and why should she now sacrifice her children's sacrifice and rather don't give to the husband? Shame. By quad for the man, yes. Allah protect us as husbands never to give our wives such beans that at the end they still don't have anything over for us.
0: Mulla, I'd like to know if it's permissible for us to have a type of savings that saves up for our janazas, as the Kifayat Club's payout is not always enough to cover for foods.
1: Bismillah ar-Rahman ar-Rahim. Anybody can save money for anything. You know, this Kifayat Club that we started in Cape Town, right? Where we come together and we have, in case somebody dies, there is money. So we, do you want a dignified janaza to have the best forms of curry and the best forms of biryani? And in the olden days, remember, people didn't make food before, no? It came also in afterwards. Mm. And also, they made the most humble foods in the past. In the past, they used to make voral and edges, no? Carrots and peas. Food, it's called janaza food. Mm. Nowadays, people decide, must I take biryani or must I take akni? Must I take a curry or must I take a dal? You know, as if that is important. That is not important. The important part is to make sure that we feed the family of the deceased. And not the family of the deceased, feed everybody in it. Many a times the person that passed on, his children is not even baligh yet. And they're using the husband's money, which now become the estate of the children, of those now baligh children, not mukallaf children yet. So we should be very careful. And if we do give food, must be with an intention of sadaqah on behalf of the deceased person. Then it becomes rewarding. Just don't make it as part of the janaza proceedings, that when the mayat leaves, the females eat along, and when the males come back, there's a big feast. That should be taken away. We give the intention of the janaza, this is on behalf of my father, the sadaqah we give, Allah must reward him, or Allah must lessen his punishment, or Allah must widen his grave, or Allah must enlighten his grave. With that intention, barakallahu fikum. But if it is to have a so-called dignified janaza, therefore we give the top class of food. And you know, nowadays it becomes so bad that people have caterers at the janaza. Allah protect us, Allah forgive us. But that shouldn't be part of our procedure of janaza. The dua and the people's dua, that is more important than the food. But can we save for this money for it? With the aim of a sadaqah, yes. If it's an aim to have a dignified one, it is not correct. We should change our intention and check our intention, that our intention should solely be for the sake of Allah and with the aim of sadaqah.
0: 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You can still send your questions to 0786101112. Mona, my mother is planning to sell the house and then leave the younger children behind, effectively abandoning them. What is the ruling in Islam regarding a parent leaving or abandoning minor children in this way?
1: Bismillahir Rahmanir Rahim. A sad day where parents leave the children and only want the money. There's a form of mediation. Your imam in the area, your mediation department at the MJC, some family members that has got some control over it, rather call them in and make sure that we don't allow a mother to abandon her children. And I don't, in my heart, I don't believe a mother can do that. But if it is an intention, let's a reminder, because wadhakir, فَإِنَّ ذِكْرَى تَنْفَعُ الْمُؤْمِنِينَ. Remind one another as a reminder is good for a believer. May Allah make it for those who are believing in Allah subhanahu wa ta'ala, who believes in the book of Allah subhanahu wa ta'ala, and that reminder be a benefit for me and you as believers.
0: Molna, I attend a madrasa class that is held inside a masjid. Do I make two rakat salatul masjid when entering, or can it be done before leaving? Sometimes I'm a few minutes late and I can't still make salatul masjid when it may be disrespectful to the teacher.
1: Bismillah ar-Rahman ar-Rahim. Tahiyatul masjid is sunnah. All right? Remember, it's sunnah. You can do it when you come in. It's like I come in here and the adhan just went off. I can make my niyyah of the two rakats before the Fardh Salah and the Tahiyatul Masjid both in one action. Right? So when you do it now or later, your respect will always be, because it will be changed whenever you come there. When you're early, barakallah feekum, make it so long. When you come a little bit later, the teacher is there, then also make it afterwards. Still, Allah will reward you for your intention of making the two rakats Tahiyatul Masjid.
0: Here's a question. Maulana, just want to know, if the son died, husband died a week ago, and his mom-in-law died a week later, can her daughter attend her mom's janazah and maybe go in niqab to not to be recognized?
1: Bismillah ar-Rahman ar-Rahim. Can the daughter go to her mom's janazah while she's in Idda? Remember, her mother will remain her mother. Secondly, I don't know, this new fashion is a bit more in other provinces it was, where when the husband passed away, the wife goes in the cob while she's under Idda, or while for the first few days or first few months or first few weeks. That is not, the Idda is not an imprisonment. Idda is to clear the womb, it is to give you a chance to mourn, so you can mourn, finish. Can I go to my mother's janazah? It is your mother. You are not going to look for a husband. You're not going to look for attention of men. So all about your intention as a person. If you don't have to have the niqab on, but if you feel you are safer that way, barakallah feekum. But it doesn't make it a fard to wear a niqab, because I want to go to my mother's janazah. And what you're going to do there, you're going to sit, get closure, and make dua for your mother.
0: Now, Maulana, what happens in a case of someone who went through the transformation of gender, like became a transgender, right? There's one person on social media that has documented her entire or his entire journey. And now the question is, how does one ghusl someone like this in a case of death?
1: Bismillahir Rahmanir Rahim. So we were asked us before also, how do we ghusl a person with a transgender? And many people, not many, quite a few people disagreed with us. But practically, and the form that she passes on, that will determine who will ghusl her. She was a lady, and then she transformed herself into a male. So now she will have a private part of a male. Right? So a male will do the ghusl. If he was a female, and now, if he was a female, a male, and now he's going to be a female, so the time of his death, and he has a transgender, and he also had the operation, then whatever private part the person have, that particular gender will do his or her ghusl.
0: Okay, Mona, my father has 4 kids from first wife and 5 kids from second wife, but when we ask him for money or anything, then he says he does not have, but when the second kids ask him, he runs to them. What dua can I say?
1: Bismillah ar-Rahman ar-Rahim. So simple. Rabbana habalana min azwajina wa dhurriyatina qurrata a'yunin wa ja'alna lil muttaqina imama. Oh Allah, make my partner and my progeny, me, my family, for me a coolness of my eye. Yes, there's always a problem when it comes to first wife's children, second wife's children, who gets spoiled and who gets less and who gets more and who's deprived and who gets what. At the end of the day, you tell yourself, whatever must come my way, Allah will send it my way. And yes, you can hate your father for it. Maybe make dua for him that Allah grant his heart to be pure and also be fair. Allah put the quality of fairness in my father. So I don't want to see my father being punished by Allah subhanahu wa ta'ala. So rather I make dua for him while he's alive still, that Allah put that fairness in his heart. Secondly, if you didn't get what you didn't get from your father because he said he doesn't have money, tell yourself, maybe it wasn't meant for me. It's a difficult pill to swallow, but rather tell yourself, I will get what Allah has promised me, because the hadith of Nabi Muhammad sallallahu alaihi wasallam, inna al-abda lan tamuta hatta tastakmila rizqahu. No slave will ever die until he gets everything of his rizq. If I didn't get it, it wasn't part of my rizq. If I did get it, it came from Allah. Though my father or my stepfather gave it to me, but it came from Allah, because inna Allaha mu'ti wa ana qasim. The words of Nabi Muhammad sallam, Allah is the giver. I am just a distributor of the rizq, but Allah is the one who is ar-razzaq, the one that will provide for me and you and for all of us.
0: Well, now the final two questions. The one is, my child is currently running a cannabis shop. Is the income derived halal? That's the first one. And then the last one is, Molina, what is the duty of the husband while the wife is in iddah after issuing a talaq in terms of food and those things?
1: Bismillah ar-Rahman ar-Rahim. First of all, I'm running a cannabis shop. It's a fancy word. Ik de dacha merchant. You know, where they use the word cannabis, where they use dacha, it is wrong. The income from it is wrong. Secondly, what is the duty of a husband while the woman goes through the talaq, through her iddah, right? It's, remember, she is still your wife in the time of her iddah. So what was before the talaq being given as your duties, that will still be remain your duties after the talaq in the iddah period, that me and you should still fulfill that duty, because Allah subhanahu wa ta'ala is going to ask us about our responsibility while we were alive. Allah guide us and protect us and increase our knowledge and the understanding of deen.
0: And that's it for Table Talk this week. Stay tuned for the rest, inshallah. And of course, if you've missed any of the other answers, you can tune in on Sunday between 12 and 1, inshallah. From myself, Zainab Bin and Molna, we bid you assalamu alaikum wa rahmatullahi wa barakatuh.
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3: 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Muharram 1448, Radio 786, hear the difference.

0: Assalamu alaikum and good afternoon. I am Khadija David standing in for Khalil Qatada this afternoon on The Soundbite. Also greeting you on behalf of the technician Saeed Suma. Coming up on today's program, police work to maintain law and order following an alleged gang-related shooting in Lotus River. Vultures and raptors are in danger as a 16-year study warns of decline in their numbers across South Africa. Pigeon racing insights, a story of a pigeon keeper and the birds at its heart. From local roots to a silver medal on the international stage for young scientist Rory Sang Mohlabuli and also Abdullah Ibrahim, the composer of Manenberg, an anthem of the freedom struggle remembered as a pioneering pianist and cultural icon. And also looking at a rallying call for the protection and the rights of the needy for World Refugee Day this weekend. Now that and the latest sports, weather and traffic. Also join us in the discussions via WhatsApp line, that's 0786101112. You can also head to our website, radio786.com. Also head to our WhatsApp channel. There's quite a few interviews posted there for today if you missed anything from the past week. Now, the incessant terror on the Cape Flats has shaken another community. A deadly mass shooting struck Lotus River last night. Four men were killed and another seriously injured in the suspected gang-related attack. Officials say these persistent shootings and senseless killings demand extraordinary measures from law enforcement, urging that an immediate review and changes are made in strategies to disarm criminal gangs and combat crime. Now, for more on this mass shooting, we're joined by the Grassview Park Community Policing Forum's chairperson, and that is Nicole Jacobus. Thank you so much for your time, Sophie. Good afternoon and welcome.
1: Good afternoon, all listeners, and good afternoon to you.
0: What is the situation on the ground at the moment, especially following last night's mass shooting?
1: Last night's mass shooting in Lotus River, Nita Road. At this point, I've been there this morning. The area is tense. This is not the first time we have a shooting in this road. At this stage, we're not. There's a lot of investigations, there's a lot of speculations that's been made. If you look at social media and you look at what's been said across all platforms, I want to urge the community, don't make speculations if you don't have the true facts, firstly, because it can jeopardize the case. Four people is too much. It's sad. It's people that we do know in our community. So, yeah, we're sitting. It's a sad situation.
0: Just on that issue of the messages doing the rounds on social media, and of course, this is not the first time that this kind of thing has happened, where we've even seen people taking action based on false claims and false allegations. Have you noticed any kind of that kind of thing happening yet?
1: Specifically with last night's incident, people were saying there was messages going around on different platforms that seven people were shot in Nita Road. Firstly, that is incorrect information. And I feel that if we're unaware of the facts, then rather don't post, because I understand that everyone wants to put something out there on social media. But we must also understand that there's families involved over here. There's people that's involved, human beings. So we need to also respect those families that's going through the trauma at this present moment. And hence me saying that we need to be mindful of what we say and what type of speculations we make. We can't confirm if it's gang-related at this stage. I leave that to the authorities to investigate. I want to ask the community, come forward with any information that can help bring those suspects or perpetrators to book. I also want to add that on Sunday, we've also had a shooting incident in Raymond Circle, but at the same time, our uniform staff came under attack by the community. So we are crying out for services, we're crying out for resources, we see it every day, and yet we still find that police vans get damaged, state vehicles get damaged, but we are crying for services. So how can we have excellent service delivery, but on the other hand, we want to damage vehicles. We want to attack our uniformed staff. What is the purpose of attacking the very people that we want us work in our communities?
0: And I can hear the frustration in your voice as well, Nicole. you said that, of course, you don't want to say that this was indeed a gang-related shooting. I'm referring now to last night's incident. But has there been an increase in gang shootings in the Lotus River area?
1: So over the past few months, there has been sporadic shootings across the areas. So at this stage, like I say, we cannot say it's this incident of last night is a result of the past month's shootings in the area.
0: And with those other shootings that you were referring to, I mean, as you were saying there, you find that the community gets involved in a counterproductive way. Was that also what you experienced in those other shootings?
1: So in majority of the shootings in the area, our uniform staff has come under attack in a result of them doing the operational duties. With last night's incident, I can say the community, and I want to take my hat off to them, that they were very well behaved with last night's incident. Mm. They didn't attack. You didn't hear the alphabet come out of their mouths. So I can applaud that, and I can really say I'm actually proud in the sense of, yes, it wasn't a nice scene, number one, but the way the community conducted themselves last night, I want to take my hat off to that. We don't want to meet at that type of gathering where our loved ones has been shot or succumbed to the injuries. Mm. So it is a sad time for the community. When I was there this morning, at the crime scene, there was no one in the road, and we don't want to live like that.
0: Yeah.
1: And I think that's a frustration of a lot of our communities, that we must look over our backs every time we turn our back. We need to look, is it safe for us to go out? And because of our areas becoming so volatile, we now also need to phone and check in with our loved ones. Hey, is it safe for us to come home?
0: Mm.
1: And do we really want to have that type of stress as human beings? We don't want to have that type of stress. We want to live in a freedom, in the sense of we want peace.
0: Mm.
1: And we're calling for peace. We're calling on the religious leaders to come and get involved and engage with our communities. We need to have those motivational talks to our youth. We need to ask our youth to make the right choices. We need to preach those things in our schools, in our mosques, in our churches. We need to be aware of the stuff that's happening in our communities. We can't be blinded by it.
0: I mean, we just heard. Sorry, Nicole, we're quickly running out of time, but I just want to get your response to this, where the MEC for Police Oversight and Community Safety, Anna Maria, was saying we need extraordinary measures to deal with this escalating crime. From the Grassy Park CPS perspective, what does that look like? Or should we just be implementing the basics more effectively?
1: To be honest, we need to implement the basics more effectively. Yes, we need the resources. We hear the cry of the community. We as CPF can write letters to the high authorities. But at the same time, like I've said previously, that there may be resources. We can ask for resources, but we can ask for the youth programs. We can ask for motivational speaks. But is it going to change the mindsets of people? When I attended high school some time back, I always, and it stuck with me, choose your friends wisely. So again, to the youth out there, you also need to make the right decisions and choices in life. Parents need to have the constant conversation.
0: Mm.
1: Also, everyone wants to shift blame, but no one wants to take accountability. And I think that's where we need to go back to the drawing board. Discipline starts at home.
0: Yeah.
1: Education starts at home. We need to teach our children the rights and the wrongs. We need to bring back the mindset of my child is your child. If I see you doing something wrong, I'm going to reprimand you. But we're not living like that.
0: Mm.
1: If I reprimand a child, the mother will come and swear at me and give me the whole alphabet.
0: Mm.
1: But can we can't continue living like that, and we can't be blinded by the wrongs of what our children is doing.
0: Mm.
1: And if our children is doing wrong, we need to accept that they're doing wrong, and we need to have the honest conversation.
0: Nicole Jacobus, thank you so much for your time this afternoon. She's the chairperson of the Grassy Park Community Policing Forum. You can hear the frustration in her voice as well. While, of course, tragedy struck the Lotus River community last night in that mass shooting, there's also concerns about community conduct and how they may be even reinforcing some of those issues. But she's again calling on the public to get more involved and to work towards peace. This is the Soundbite on 100.4 FM. Here's a Nasheed by Masood Kurtis and Mustafa Atif.

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1: Dollar is trading at 16.44, Chinese yuan at 2.43, British pound 21.75, euro is trading at 18.86, Turkish lira is trading at 35 cents, Saudi rial 4.38, Malaysian ringgit is trading at 3.97. Onto your commodities, Brent crude is trading at $80.05 per barrel. Gold ounce is trading at $4,177, and the silver ounce is trading at $65.22 per barrel. Oh, not a barrel, per ounce.
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1: Looking at the weather forecast for tomorrow, a sunny day is expected with a southeasterly breeze reaching speeds of up to 9 kilometers per hour. Temperatures should range from 14 to 22 degrees. It's a soundbite on 100.4 FM. We're going to be breaking for the Waqt of Asr. The Adhan will sound at 26 minutes past 3 this afternoon.
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7: As the sacred month of Muharram ushers in a new Islamic year, it brings with it a message of renewal and reflection from the sacrifice at Karbala, a timeless example of courage and unwavering faith, to the many reminders of Allah's mercy and protection throughout the prophetic history. 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

0: As the sacred month of Muharram ushers in a new Islamic year, it brings with it a message of renewal and reflection from the sacrifice at Karbala, a timeless example of courage and unwavering faith, to the many reminders of Allah's mercy and protection throughout the prophetic history. 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
7: It's a soundbite on 100.4 FM. Still coming up on today's program, vultures and raptors are in danger as a 16-year study warns of a decline in their numbers across South Africa. We also look at pigeon racing and we'll speak to a pigeon keeper and speak to him about the birds that are at his heart. From local roots to a silver medal on the international stage for young scientist Rory Sang Mohlobuli. And also we'll pay tribute to Abdullah Ibrahim, who passed away, of course, a world-renowned jazz artist born here in South Africa, a pioneering pianist and cultural icon as well. Also, a rallying call for the protection and rights of the needy for World Refugee Day, which is taking place this weekend. It's also the IEC's voter registration weekend. So if you're not sure of your details, please go to your nearest polling station. Those will be open over the weekend, so you can check your details there, whether indeed you are still registered at that particular polling station, because sometimes these things change, so it's better to know ahead of time. And then, of course, because it's a local government election as well, you have to vote in the place that you are registered, so you can't just go to any polling station. So please take advantage of the IEC being in your community this weekend and check those details. If you are unable to, for whatever reason, you can also head to the IEC's website and then you can check your details there as well. But go out. I think it's nice to just familiarize yourself with the area as well. You can also, it's a chance to, I don't know, meet your neighbors, talk to your neighbors. How often do you do that? It's a soundbite on 100.4 FM. Birds of prey and vultures in South Africa are facing a crisis. A 16-year study has revealed chilling results showing that half of the species counted between 2009 and last year have dropped sharply. And more than 40% showed declines, meaning 13 out of 26 species have declined significantly. Researchers say losses include migratory birds like the lesser kestrel, the, I hope I pronouncing this properly, the Amur falcon, and the steppe buzzard, as well as local species such as the jackal buzzard, the Varroa eagle, and the secretary bird. Now, to expand on this is one of the authors from the University of Cape Town, and that's Associate Professor Arjun Amar. Thanks so much for your time and welcome, Professor.
8: Thank you very much. Thanks for inviting me.
7: What were the key findings from this long-term research, and where was your data resourced from?
8: I don't have a daughter. So the data comes from sort of the core central area of South Africa. It's actually quite an interesting data set. It was collected by a single individual, and she'd been working for the Endangered Wildlife Trust for 20-odd years. And over the last 16 years, every time she drove anywhere for her field work, and she did an awful lot of driving, she would systematically count the number of raptors that she saw. So raptors is another word for birds of prey, owls, eagles, falcons, hawks and vultures. And she would count them and she would record the distance she traveled and the numbers of each species that she saw. And that data set then allowed us to explore how those numbers had changed over the time that she'd been counting these for. And she did it for 16 years. She drove nearly 400,000 kilometers over that time. So we had an amazing data set and a really unique data set from a South African perspective to work with, which is the reason why we decided to, to dig into it and analyze the data to look at the population trends of those birds.
7: And I think also because she was so vigilant, she was able to pick up on these trends. And I think for people who maybe aren't birders or aren't really aware of this kind of thing, you wouldn't even know that it's happening.
8: No, absolutely. And she didn't actually either. Often it's only when you analyze the data.
7: Okay.
8: We call it shifting baseline syndrome. So you kind of get used to what you see.
7: Yeah.
8: And it's only when you stand back and look at the data, you see that, you know, year by year, things have actually changed. And then when we analyze the data, as you say, we found, unfortunately, that around about half the species that we had enough data for to actually undertake statistical analyses showed sort of major declines in their populations.
7: And through the studies, were you able to determine what were contributing to those declining numbers?
8: So that's the million-dollar question and attempt to do that within this study. So we do have an interesting data set from which we could potentially explore those questions, but you have to analyze the data in a very different manner. And it's not without difficulties. I think it is something worthwhile, and I think it's something we want to do in the future. But at the moment, the analysis itself just try to quantify what was going on with the populations, you know, which ones were going up, which ones were going down, and whether we need to be concerned about certain species. So we don't know. We have ideas and we have understandings of factors that do contribute to population declines, but we aren't able to say equivocally, you know, this factor was driving this species and this was, you know, driving the other. So that's not something we've done yet.
7: In terms of what you have assessed thus far, in terms of the patterns that have stood out for you, what were some of the key things there?
8: So I think you mentioned two points earlier in your introduction, which are right. So the migratory species were all showing declines. So that is pretty worrying. They were pretty extreme lines as well. So lesser kestrels, amur falcons and steppe buzzards, they breed up in the northern hemisphere. Amur falcons going all the way to China to breed, which they undertake incredible migrations right across the Indian Ocean. So they go up from us and come and see us in South Africa in the northern hemisphere winter. And then they fly up to East Africa and then they fly right across the Indian Ocean, make landfall in India, carry on up through India all the way through to China where they breed, one of the longest migrations of any bird species in the world. And they're showing pretty major declines, as are the lesser kestrels, which also migrate up into sort of Asian areas there. And then steppe buzzards likewise. So that was one thing that jumped out. But there were quite surprising declines of species that we wouldn't necessarily aware that were declining. So that we did see declines for jackal buzzards, which are really quite a common species around South Africa, particularly here around in the Western Cape. So that was a bit of a surprise. We saw declines of Verreaux's eagles. Secretary birds, we also saw declines, but they are a species of really high conservation concern across Africa, and a lot of people are really worried about those that species. So yeah, they were some of the declines that sort of jumped out to us. But there were also some increases in different populations, which again we might not have expected to see. So we did see increases in populations of white-backed vultures, and vultures across Africa are declining massively, and globally people are really worried about vultures. So that was quite encouraging to see that the white-backed vultures in at least in that region are centered on Kimberley, which is where Brunel Visaghi, who did the field work, was based. So the populations of white-backed vultures in that area at least were increasing.
7: And you know, we often think, especially when it comes to birds like vultures, you would think maybe they were, the food sources were poisoned, for an example, and that is what could have contributed to the decline. Are those some of the considerations you guys also looking at?
8: Yeah, absolutely. So that's one of the main drivers for declines of vultures, as you know, across Africa, and some of these other species as well. So some of the sectary birds, some of the larger eagles also are thought to be declining partly because of poisoning. So very often, you know, people put out poison baits, not targeting the raptors themselves, often targeting other predators such as jackals. Yeah. But because raptors have got such amazing abilities to travel large areas and find carrion, then they often end up being the species that gets killed first. And yeah, it's very sad that we're seeing big declines of certain species across Africa because of that. As I say, white-backed vultures in that area, from our surveys, suggested that they're increasing, and that could well be that they're moving in from other areas to this area. Some farmers that we'd spoken to over the last decade or so had said that they'd noticed seeing them for the first time on their farms. So that looks like it's a real pattern, but potentially driven by birds moving into that area rather than by local population increases. Mm.
7: Just as we round up with you, I wanted to know from you, what is your favorite species or type of bird, and what makes it your favorite?
8: Oh, that's a tricky question. I think I would probably choose the black sparrowhawk, actually. So they are, we see them, if you look up, if you live in Cape Town and you look up and you see suddenly pigeons flying everywhere and flying off in every direction, you'll often see a black sparrowhawk chasing them. And they're really, really fast, beautiful looking birds, species we've studied here in Cape Town for over a decade now. And I think they would be my favorite bird because at least, yeah, I get to see them maybe once or twice a week as on my daily commute, which always makes me feel happy.
7: I'm looking at it now. I don't think I've ever seen this bird.
8: So, oh, you're not looking hard enough. They're all
7: around. Okay, I will do. It's amazing. You're right. I was fortunate enough a few years ago to go to Botswana with two birders, and I wasn't really into birds at the time, but they sparked my interest. So thanks as well for the work that you are doing in conserving these animals. Arjun Omar, thank you so much for your time this afternoon. He is one of the authors of a study that's looking into a really concerning issue, and that, of course, of the declining numbers in raptors and migratory birds. And they're now basically assessing all the data to try and determine what exactly is behind this. You know, when you speak to a bird and you ask them about a bird, they'll tell you something. And you always, I think for us in the city, we just think of pigeons and maybe sparrows that we see. And we don't think of the others. And there's so many. There's such a variety. And this black sparrowhawk is amazing. It looks like, you know, when you think of, you know, the stereotypical American thing, it looks like that. It's quite impressive. And he says it's a normal thing to see here in Cape Town. So look out for the black sparrowhawk. This is the Soundbite on 100.4 FM. Known for bursting into the air and circling to get their bearings, these high-performance athletes of the sky known as pigeons are often called rock doves. We've got a bird theme going today. They are stout-bodied and small-headed. Pigeons are remarkably well-adapted to urban environments. They possess intelligence and form strong bonds with humans. And Western Cape pigeon fanciers say that the province has become one of the world's major hubs for pigeon racing and genetics, adding that the region's weather conditions and challenging mountain ranges provide ideal training grounds. To tell us more is the chairperson of the Strandfontein Pigeon Club and chairperson of the Mitchells Plain Homing Union. That's Faisal Flowers. Assalamu alaikum and welcome.
1: Wa alaikum salam wa rahmatullahi wa barakatuh, listeners. Assalamu alaikum.
7: Shukran so much for joining us. Can you maybe explain to us what the pigeon sport and homing is and why it's become so attractive for many people, including yourself?
1: Pigeon racing is, when you start off pigeon racing, you must actually acquire some good quality birds. I mean, most of our fanciers at one stage was watching an uncle, and we were cleaning people's lofts, and we'd pass a little pocket money. They'll give us a couple of eggs or breed us a couple of babies. And then we start from there, you know, having our own lofts and breed them and eventually come to the point where you can afford to raise them.
7: So that's the racing. So you see the difference between the racing and homing pigeons?
1: Yeah, the homing pigeon is when you buy the pigeon, right?
7: Yeah.
1: A racing pigeon is a homing pigeon.
7: Okay.
1: Right? So now, when I have a loft and I have a pair of birds, I pair them up. The babies come out. After 19 days, the egg come out. Baby get raised. And eventually, when it grows to a point where it can eat enough, we call it weaning, right?
7: Okay.
1: So then we wean it to a race loft. Okay, and in the race loft, you'll have what we call flights that you put onto the trap board, the landing board. Okay, and we put the birds in there for a couple of weeks with food and water. Some days you don't give them the food on the flight. You call them in. When it comes to eating time, then they'll make their way through the pigeonholes and into the loft. Okay, and to eat the food in the loft. Now from there, you do it like that for a couple of weeks, and then you just take the flight thing off the board. Then the birds are still sitting, thinking they can't get out, and then eventually they'll fly up onto the house's roof, and eventually they'll make their way around the community, flying around the house. Okay. And when I call them with the call, then they'll come in to the loft and come eat. And that is the homing process where you home the birds, right?
7: Okay.
1: Then as they grow older, the wings get stronger. They want to fly because a bird's natural thing is to fly. You know, any pigeon, even to fly. So then you start roaming around your property, and then you start what we call circling. We put a flag up and keep the birds in the air for about 20 minutes to 30 minutes at a time. And then eventually, at that time, the bird builds enough strength up, muscle up, to actually fly longer, because a bird will fly for hours, you know? So then when it comes down, and in another month or two's time, I take the birds 10 kilometers from my premises and liberate them.
7: Okay.
1: And they'll circle around to get the coordination, and they'll go home.
7: Well, it's and, quite a process. It's quite an investment of your time also to train these birds then.
1: Yeah, it's a very time-consuming thing, but the passion is so high, like the offense. It's beautiful. We just love it. Hey?
7: So you was I believe that the pigeon season started about a month ago. So can you maybe explain to us?
1: Yeah, 3 weeks ago. So 3 weeks ago.
7: Can you explain the process then of what is a pigeon season and how does a pigeon get to then win in the competition?
1: Okay, then what happens is like I said earlier on, then you take the bird further away from home. And then eventually you take the birds up till about 100 kilometers, 200 kilometers away from home, and then they make their way home. Okay?
7: Yeah.
1: So now all of us belong to different clubs, like in just playing the 7 clubs. Strandfontein, we just playing Portland, Specialist, Colorado, a lot of clubs. And so every club has an amount of fanciers. So they do the same thing everybody does, like breeding them, homing them, training them.
7: Mm.
1: We then pay a subscription fee to the federated board, which everybody belongs to, you know, unions belonging to the federated board. And the board arrange a big truck. We pay subscription fee for the traveling. So when the season starts, right, everybody take the in their boxes and take it to what they call the basketing, which happened on a Thursday evening and on a Friday evening. So you take your birds, everybody take the clocks with them. They get the birds loaded, entering into the race. Clocks get set, and then the birds go off to the liberation point. And at a certain time, the birds get liberated, and all these birds now make their way home. Because, like you know, they're homing.
7: Yeah.
1: So the bird who clocked the fastest velocity wins the race.
7: And how is that measured, then, the velocity?
1: Okay, what happens is from liberation points, which is called the race points, from Kroonstad, which is 1,088 kilometers from Kroonstad to Laingsburg, the measurements is done on a map up till the entrance of your loft.
7: Okay.
1: To each and every change, a measurement is done. So we call that measurements, right?
7: Okay.
1: So everybody stays in different locations, as you know.
7: Yeah.
1: So what happens then? The birds get liberated. The birds make their way home. The first bird home, whether it is 100 kilometers from your place or 50 kilometers from your place, that bird's velocity gets taken in account, and all the bird's velocity gets worked out onto that one velocity to get the actual winner of the race. So, the next question is, how do you know? I stay closer to the liberation point and this person stay further. So what happens then, what we call overflight, so if the bird's velocity gets determined from the first velocity, right, then we know exactly how long the bird would have taken to get to the home further than the first drop, okay?
7: Yeah.
1: So then they work out the bird's velocity with how long, because my bird could have been flown over your loft, because I have just over back, and then it's halfway home, and then your bird drops, right? Then that doesn't mean you win the race because you had the first drop. Because mine had to fly further, my one will actually win the race. Because if you look at the overflight and the time given, then my velocity is obviously faster because my bird flew faster across your house before you got a bird.
7: Yeah.
1: You know what I'm saying?
7: Yeah. It's quite a thing to consider also. I mean, if you are interested in even just keeping pigeons, it's not something as simple as catching a pigeon that lands in your yard. There's a certain kind of thing that you need to do. If someone is starting out, though, where would you recommend they go? Or who should they speak to? Should they rather come to your club first before, starting up this hobby?
1: Yes, if you're interested in pigeon racing, you obviously go in the area where you stay, inquire in clubs, because there's actually clubs all over, like Cape Flats, there's an Athlone, Bridgetown, and all over to Paul, Worcester. Then you go to the guys, and then when you latch onto a pigeon fence, and then what they normally do, they introduce you to the club, they get you registered by the club, and you acquire your pigeons. They will tell you how to acquire birds. You can buy birds online, you can buy birds in auctions, you can acquire pigeons like most of our fanciers got from people that they clean lofts or eggs from a person and so on and so forth. And then you can just introduce the sport to him, how it works, you know. It's amazing sport, actually.
7: Faisal, I could talk to you for a very long time, but we have to go for news. Shukran so much for your time this afternoon. It's Faisal Flowers. He's the chairperson of the Mutual Spain Homing Union, as well as the chairperson of the Shamatain Pigeon Club. This is the Soundbite of 100.4 FM.
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10: Assalamu alaikum and good afternoon. I am Zainab Bean. Al Qassam Brigades has saluted the Lebanese resistance fighters for inflicting more heavy losses on the Israeli enemy as they courageously defend their country's people and sovereignty. The brigade spokesperson Abu Ubaidah was reacting to Hezbollah strikes which eliminated at least 4 Zionist soldiers and wounded several in southern Lebanon over the past 24 hours. Abu Ubaidah says Zionist Israel is trying, through the continuation of its crimes and occupation, to compensate for its failure in various arenas. He adds that it's also striving to separate the resistance front, but this is in vain because for more than 2.5 years, the Israeli entity has reaped nothing but disappointment and defeat. The question of the U.S. sanction on Iran and its nuclear enrichment program will form part of the second round of negotiations. Iranian political analyst Professor Mohammad Mirandi notes that Iran will not give up its peaceful nuclear program, but that it is open to talks. Mirandi says that it is clear from the 39-day war that Iran's nuclear facilities were not the reason behind the U.S.-Israeli attacks. Instead, it had become clearer that the attacks were driven by the Zionist lobby and the Israeli regime. Mirandi says that if the U.S. wants a deal on Iran's nuclear program, it must remove all sanctions on the Islamic Republic.
11: After all, the United States lost the war. After 39 days, the Iranians defeated the United States and its coalition, the Israeli regime, Saudi Arabia, Qatar, Bahrain, Kuwait, and the Emirates. All of them were part of this war. Jordan, other countries helped the United States. Turkey, NATO radar, AWACS jets were flying near the Iranian border constantly, getting information. U.S. bases in Turkey were being used against Iran and the Republic of Azerbaijan, which, of course, transports oil to Netanyahu through Turkey. And of course, the entire NATO and Western countries that have imposed maximum pressure sanctions on Iran. So this huge coalition lost against Iran and Hezbollah and the axis of resistance. So obviously, Iran was going to get concessions. The waiving of sanctions on the oil and gas industry, the promise not to impose new sanctions, these are among the concessions that the Iranians got.
10: Iranian political analyst Professor Mohammad Mirandi. A significant breakthrough has been made in three separate human trafficking investigations in the Western Cape. Two suspects, aged 38 and 42, have been arrested. According to the Hawks, all the cases involved victims being lured under the promise of jobs. Upon the arrival, they would be stripped of their travel documents. Hawks spokesperson Zinzihani says that 42-year-old suspect John Chukwologa was apprehended while appearing in court on an unrelated drug-related matter. The second suspect was nabbed after being spotted inside a court building. The 38-year-old is expected to make his first court appearance on Monday. Hani indicates the breakthrough was made while working with the City of Cape Town Safety and Security Information Management Systems Unit. A motorcyclist has lost his life in a collision at an intersection of the R27 and Brakenfontein Road in Atlantis. The Western Cape Chief Director of Traffic Management, Maxime Bezadenote, says the incident involved a motorcycle, a truck and two light motor vehicles. The R27 has been closed in both directions between the vicinity of the Kubuk Nuclear Power Station and Dassenberg Road. A 22-year-old man has been arrested for allegedly being in possession and selling prescribed medication at a shop in Vrygrond. The suspect, who is also an undocumented national, was nabbed last night. Police spokesperson Captain Frederick C. van Wyk.
12: The members were doing patrols in the Vrygrond-Musenberg area when they received information about unauthorized sale of medication at a premises in Berg Street in Vrygrond. They went to the shop and noticed the medication displayed on the shelves. It was also found that the medication had expired dates, some dated back to 2025. An assortment of medication was confiscated and handed in at Musenberg Police Station as exhibits.
10: Police spokesperson Captain Frederick C. van Wyk says the young man is set to appear in the Wynberg Magistrate Court in due course on charges that relate to the contravention of the Medicines and Related Substances Act, as well as immigration laws. The top story on Radio 786 at this hour. Al-Qassam Brigades has saluted the Lebanese resistance fighters for inflicting more heavy losses on the Israeli enemy as they courageously defend their country, people and sovereignty. The brigade's spokesperson Abu Ubaidah was reacting to Hezbollah strikes which eliminated at least four Zionist soldiers and wounded several in southern Lebanon over the past 24 hours. That's the news for now. The headlines follows at 4:30 on Radio 786.

0: The soundbite on 100.4 FM, Khadija David standing in for Khalil Qatrada this afternoon. Now, tributes, of course, are continuing to pour in for legendary jazz pianist Abdullah Ibrahim, who passed away in Germany on Monday at the age of 91 after a short illness. Born in District 6 in 1934, Ibrahim was once known as Dollar Brand, and he rose to prominence in the 1950s with the Jazz Epistles alongside Hugh Masekela. In 1974, the composition Mannenberg became an anthem of resistance, capturing the spirit of the Cape Flats and the struggle against apartheid. Ibrahim's final public performance was at the Cape Town International Jazz Festival in March, and closing up a career that made him one of South Africa's greatest musical icons. Joining us to reflect on his impact is a longtime friend from the Inner Circle Entertainment, Lisa Bangkakar. Assalamu alaikum and welcome.
1: Alaikum salam wa rahmatullah. 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
0: Nisar, what made Abdullah Ibrahim such an iconic figure? I think for many of us growing up, he was just always there. Like, and I'm sure there were struggles also for him being in the music industry, especially under apartheid.
1: Oh, yes, of course. You know, I think if one would credit just one thing to him, besides many others, of course, it's the fact that he really put South African jazz on the global map. And when I mean global, I mean really global, whether it was Japan or Australia or through Europe, the US, everywhere. And he's largely, you know, the person that created that sound, and it became the voice of a resistance, because he lived, you know, obviously he was born in Cape Town, all of it, and he saw so much happening during apartheid. And As a musician, he was, I think he you know, we're fortunate and fate meets, and he was lucky to have gone abroad in the 60s, being exposed there to other artists. But what he was exposed to here was a multitude of sounds. So he, you know, he as a young person, he obviously grew up in the church before he, you know, reverted to Islam, and we can talk about that. He was exposed to choral music. He was exposed to, you know, American jazz, to Cape Malay music, to traditional African music. And what he really did was he put all of this together and created a very, very unique sound. And today, you know, wherever you go in the world, when people talk Mannenberg here, we have other views of Mannenberg.
0: Yeah.
1: But when people talk Mannenberg abroad, it is synonymous with a song written by Abdullah, and I think it was about 74, 75, which has become one of his signature pieces amongst so many others. You know, he, to date, I think he recorded about over 60 albums, which is a lot. I think we've only been exposed to some of it. But he's the person that took that South African sound abroad. And, you know, I could count on one hand how many of them, I could equate to having an equal or similar or, you know, close kind of impact. It would be definitely Hugh Masekela and also Jonathan Butler. Right. Yeah. And then these people like Mervyn Africa and all of it. And luckily for them, you know, they managed to get out of the country, pretty much stay in exile of sort, because his music, obviously, he was targeted for his music because it was very anti-government at the time. And he was pretty much targeted for them. So they were lucky and they were able to get out of the country. And there they flew the flag of South Africa very high and of the resistance movement.
0: That's normally what sports people do. Indeed,
1: yeah.
0: We're quickly running out of time. And I do want to get to that activism side of him, because, of course, as you said, growing up in District 6, you were exposed to so many things. You're exposed to different cultures, but you're also exposed to racism and oppression as well. Mm. How did that translate into how he was able to, or rather, how did it influence his music, his music style?
1: Oh, largely, if you listen to his compositions, and in fact, there are so many, if you just look at the titles of so many of his songs, it's really, you know, there's a song around Soweto, there's a song around Elsie's River, there are so many, you know, so he's really taken that, attached those labels to it. But again, all those influences, the sounds of what you would still hear, and being associated with District 6, if you listen to his music, you will hear those sounds coming through, you know, in his performances.
0: And as you mentioned, there is his reversion to Islam as well. So was that just his exposure,
1: So that was a very important turning point. In fact, it was in 1968. He was about 34 years old at that time. And what he said, and in fact, it's you know, a copy of this on a video as well. And he was very clear that he had grown up in the church, right? But in 1968, somebody invited him to a vicar in Constantia.
0: Yeah.
1: And he went there and he said, hearing that, that was it for him. It was the sound of the vicar that attracted him. And, you know, he accepted the Islam at that point in time. And 2 years later, when he performed Hajj. And, you know, he was a deeply spiritual person, actually. Mm. You know, I've been both a friend and a fan.
0: And
1: sometimes a good sway, you know. But he was a deeply, deeply spiritual man and an extremely intelligent person, you know. Really au fait with so many things happening in the world. At somebody, you know, in his late 80s and early 90s, he would talk to you about AI and what's happening in the world. You talk about medicine, but he could equally flip back and talk about Khoisan history, homeopathy, the square kilometer telescope. So it's a very interesting and fascinating character like that. Also very cryptic at times, you know, sometimes he'd send me messages that would take me days to figure out, okay, what is he actually saying? But that was him, you know, that was Abdullah. Yeah.
0: We're hoping to play outdoors with Mandenberg, but I do want to ask you one more question. And this is just on his chosen instrument and the piano. And
1: yes.
0: I think for many people, it's something that either you have it or you don't. And especially going into his later years, he was still able to perform it at such a high standard. How did he practice or maintain that? Because I think for many elderly people, that the hands sometimes they don't do what they want to do.
1: You know, Abdullah, I think he was very deeply into martial arts as well.
0: Okay.
1: So I think doing martial arts in his younger years helped him. He was a very strong person, you know, right to the end. So it was extremely strong, fit, tall, you know, tough, basically. But the importance of it was actually practicing that. And I think that's what so many musicians don't do enough of, and actually be practicing all the time. And he often would speak about performing music. So jazz music, really, there's a lot of improvisation. You're not just following notes, right?
0: Mm.
1: You improvise quite a bit. And he would often talk about this phenomenon about when he plays, he goes into the state of thoughtlessness, where your mind just goes and you don't actually know what you're doing, but you're doing something. But and it's in actual fact, having spoken to many other musicians, you know, really senior musicians in other genres, many of them have spoken about similar things, you know, where they reach that space of just their mind goes and it's just, and the body just does. So
0: amazing. And I think, as we say, you know, he's a legend. And I think his legacy lives on as well through his music. Nisab Mbakar, shukran so much for helping us pay tribute to this great man and great musician. Nisab Mbakar is a long-term friend of the late Abdullah Ibrahim, as well as a member of the Inner Circle Entertainment. We're going to play just a snippet of that one of that iconic pieces of music by Abdullah Ibrahim. It's called Mandenberg.

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6: 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A South African learner has taken Bloemfontein Pride to the international stage. Rorisang Mohau Mohlobuli, a grade 9 pupil at Hoër School in the Free State, has once again impressed by earning global recognition. His project, Quantifying Goldbach, an analysis of prime pairs, secured a second place and a silver medal in the mathematics category at the 2026 International Mathematics, Science and Engineering Fair in Izmir in Turkey. He came just behind fellow South African Connor Kinnis from Elkana High School in the Western Cape, who won first place. And building on his success at last year's ESCOM Expo, Mohlobuli's innovative model highlights how South African students are making their mark in global scientific research. Joining us now is the silver medalist himself, and that is Rorisang Mohlobuli. Thank you so much for your time and welcome.
7: Thank you. Hi.
6: Can you tell us about your research project and what inspired you to take part in these competitions?
7: So my inspiration dates back to grade 7. So I have been involved with the ESCOM Expo for quite some time now. But I started with a project with a partner. And I actually joined with a mentor that helped me with my project in grade 7. And then the previous year, which was 2025, I decided to go independent, and that's when I started my project of Goldbach conjecture. So what inspired this project is a video from a YouTube channel, Veritasium, that spoke about the conjecture my project is based around on. So that sparked the curiosity of my project.
6: Okay, so for those of us who are not mathematicians, when you refer to the Goldbach, what are you talking about there?
7: Okay, so basically the Goldbach conjecture is a hypothesis. So conjecture is basically a fancy word of hypothesis in mathematics. Now, this hypothesis states that every even number that's greater than 2 can be expressed as the sum of 2 primes. Now, in order to make you understand much more comprehensible, we can make an example with 10. So we know that 10 is an even number.
6: Yeah.
7: And when you express it as the sum of 2 primes, you can say 10 equals 5 plus 5. Now, we know that 5 is a prime number as well. But that's not the only way you can arrange them as a sum of prime pairs. We can also say 10 equals 3 plus 7. Now, we know that 3 and 7 are prime pairs. So, actually, that sum, we call them Goldbach partition or prime pairs. But in my project, I use the word prime pairs because it's much more easier to reference. Now, what my project does is that I have developed my own formula that could estimate the number of times you could rearrange these sums within a prime pair. So basically the number of prime pairs within an even number.
6: And as you said, it was inspired by something that you had watched. But I mean, when you take it further and just doing the research and trying to prove your hypothesis, I mean, what kind of work went into that?
7: So it's quite hard to solve the hypothesis by itself because in order to solve the hypothesis, you need to test it up until infinity. So that was not my main goal. With my project, my main goal was to find a pattern within the hypothesis, to find ways into turn it into a predictable model, if you could say. And I can say that I have successfully produced an approximation formula that could estimate the number of prime pairs. So the research that went into it, it took a lot of concepts to understand because I would say number theory is quite a dense topic to cover, especially if you're looking at more specific concepts within number theory. And also the time that it took to understand each concept. So it took, I think the concept that I used in my project are university level, if not. Yeah, university level. And it took a very, very long time with the research, even trying to find all of the prime pairs. So,
6: yeah
7: it really took a considerable amount of time with the research.
6: Hopefully you're able to take this further. Thank you so much for your time and congratulations once again on your achievement. And I hope that this also gives you more of a ignites you further in terms of your what inspires you to continue on this math journey. Rory Sang Mohau Mohlebuli, thank you so much for your time this afternoon. He had participated and placed second in the 2026 International Mathematics, Science and Engineering Fair in Izmir in Turkey. 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

0: معنا يا حبيبي. 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News making headlines at this hour. Al-Qassam Brigades has saluted the Lebanese resistance fighters for inflicting more heavy losses on the Israeli enemy as they courageously defend their country, people and sovereignty. The brigade spokesperson Abu Ubaida was reacting to Hezbollah strikes which eliminated at least four Zionist soldiers and wounded several in southern Lebanon over the past 24 hours. The question of the U.S. sanctions on Iran and its nuclear enrichment program will form part of the second round of negotiations. Iranian political analyst Professor Mohammad Mirandi notes that Iran will not give up its peaceful nuclear program, but that it is open to talks. A significant breakthrough has been made in three separate human trafficking investigations in the Western Cape. Two suspects aged 38 and 42 have been arrested. According to The Hawks, all the cases involved victims being lured under the promise of jobs. A 22-year-old man has been arrested for allegedly being in possession and selling prescribed medication at a shop in Vrygrond. The suspect, who is also an undocumented national, was nabbed last night. And a motorcyclist has lost his life in a collision at an intersection of the R27 and Brakenfontein Road in Atlantis. The Western Cape Chief Director of Traffic Management, Maxine Bezedenote, says the incident involved a motorcycle, a truck and two light motor vehicles. That's the news making headlines at this hour. A full bulletin on Radio 786 follows at 5 o'clock.
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2: There's congestion on the N2 outbound at Old Main Road. That's the R102, so expect some lane closures there and do drive carefully. Also congestion on the N1 inbound at the ramp to Van Riebeek Street on the M15. Expect lane closures as well. And then on the N1 inbound ramp to the M5 South, that's the Kuburg Interchange, and at the ramp at the M5 Kuburg Road South as well. Some congestion there. A stationary vehicle on the N1 inbound at the ramp from Kales Road. That's the R300 North. The left shoulder is closed, so do drive carefully. And the shoulder has been closed. If you know of any updates on these roads or any others, let me know via the WhatsApp line 0786 10 11 12.
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2: The dollar is trading at 16 Rand 44, a Chinese yuan at 2 Rand 43, a British pound is trading at 21 Rand 75, a euro is trading at 18 Rand 86, Turkish lira 35 cents, Saudi rial 4 Rand 38, Malaysian ringgit is trading at 3 Rand 97, Brent crude is trading at $80.05 per barrel, gold ounce is trading at $4,177, silver ounce is trading at $65.22.
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2: Cape Town tomorrow, a sunny day is expected with a southeasterly breeze reaching speeds of up to 9 kilometers per hour. Temperatures should range from 14 to 22 degrees. On Sunday, a partly cloudy day is expected with a southeasterly breeze reaching about 6 kilometers per hour. Temperatures there should range from 13 to 22 degrees. Time to be joined by our sports guru, and that of course being our 786 sports correspondent, Brother Hussein Abrams. Assalamu alaikum and welcome.
3: Walaikum salam wa rahmatullahi wa barakatuh. Greetings to all the listeners wherever they may be. Well, I'm not into pigeon racing, but I can tell you this much. You know, there were some terms that I must really familiarize myself with.
2: Yes, I was also learning there, Brother Hussein. It was quite an interesting conversation.
3: Yes, I'm sure it was. But let's, you know, it doesn't get much more interesting, this World Cup. Eh? I mean, Bafana Bakana keeps our dreams alive, or beat by the slightest or by the narrowest of chances, because I can tell you going forward, they have an outside chance, a remote chance of qualifying. Well, they showed great spirit in the second half. Mm. You know, after 6 minutes, to go 1-0 down, I thought, what? I had two chances. Like, and I put the TV off and wait for Isha. And
2: calm down.
3: You know, after Maghrib, 6 minutes, I kid you not, 1-0.
2: Yeah.
3: And then after Isha, still 1-0. Okay. And then I think it was 81st minute, yeah. South Africa.

0: I must say, the Bech of Mokoena, you know, the people say he calmly converted. But I mean, the man said he was perspiring him because, I mean, it's 81 minutes of the game. Yeah. But it was almost like another. More beads of perspiration.
1: The pressure from the whole of South Africa. He was
0: all of South Africa. And I thought, you know, this pressure, this guy can simply miss a bit. But he calmly converted that to level scores. And then after, you know, the goal carries so much significance, besides being the you know, keeping South Africa's hopes alive. Mm. I mean, it's the first time they scored for, I mean, they've been around for some time. I mean, it was 2010, of course, Tshabalala converted that one. And they haven't played since then. So, but it just seems such so long ago that Africa had earned a point in the World Cup. It's only because they haven't been at the World Cup. But yeah, so despite trailing at halftime, they showed great urgency after the break. So well done to them.
1: Yes.
0: You know, it's a pity that Bego Makwana, you know, notwithstanding his forceful display in the centre and the fact that he converted a goal, converted a penalty, he also incurred his second yellow card for the tournament, and that means he won't be available for the South Korean game, and that is going to be crucial. It's going to be as crucial for us as the Czechoslovakians, because if the Czechs beat Mexico, which is unlikely because Mexico just, you know, nothing's unlikely in this tournament. So let us just say either Czechs beat the Mexicans, it's imperative that Africa also beat the South Koreans. The Mexicans won the last night's band, and like I say, both South Africa and Czechs. Just call now Czechia.
1: Yeah,
0: I used to call Czechoslovakia back in the day.
1: I was also thought there was a misprint or something, but we are all learning in this World Cup.
0: Yes, no, but yeah. So yeah, that's it. As far as Bafana, like I said, you know, they could secure a victory, could certainly secure a place for them in the last 32. Mm. But you know, and that of course would mean an historic first appearance in the World Cup knockout round. So,
1: yeah.
0: And then you know, spare the thought for Qatar. Eh? Two yellow cards, down to 9 men, 6-0 puck at the hands of the hosts, co-hosts.
1: Yeah.
0: Canada, and I mean, it must have been great for the Canadians, eh? And also, it was their first ever World Cup victory, and to score in such an emphatic manner. Completely demolished Qatar, and they played in Vancouver, lovely place. And this, but yeah, you know, to be reduced to 9 players. That just allowed Canada to run riot.
1: Mm.
0: So yeah, 6-0. You know, if you say it's back to the drawing board is a real understatement. I thought it's back to the departure lounge, but no. Yes, and then of course there's. Also, some interesting rugby taking place tomorrow. Yeah. The Springboks in action against the Barbarians, you know, it's really just a motley of players put together. They have 3 practices together. They're more active off the field than on the field. And they play a great brand of rugby. They're not going to test the Springboks. Some interesting new faces in the Springbok side, largely due to injuries. All their first choice fly-offs are injured. Sasha is one of the injured. Henry Pollard is playing in the Bulls final against Leinster, URC final. And then the only available one was besides Pollard was Lebok, and they're not going to risk playing Pollard in a game which, you know, any enthusiastic tackle could sideline him. His big game's coming in. So Russia has pulled another rabbit out of that. He's called up the Lions, the fullback, Quinn Horn, to play a fly-off. So, yeah, let's just see how it pans out.
1: Yeah.
0: Lots of interesting faces on the bench. Vusi, under-19, junior Springbok. And then, of course, Yakin Ahmed is playing the African A-side. And Hasim Pied Hasim Pied's on the bench, sorry, for the test match. Or somewhere Hasim Pied. Hasim Pied, Imad Khan, And Hasim Bin Imad Khan and Yakir Ahmed, they are all featuring in this weekend, either for the Springboks or for the South African A team. So, and then of course the Bulls have never won the URC yet. They've been in 4 finals. They played the same opponents, Leinster, as they did last year, and I doubt if it will be a fourth time unlucky. You know, it's going to be a fourth time unlucky again, sorry,

0: It's going to be fourth time lucky this time. And Johan Akerman and his Warriors, you know, they've really played brilliantly just to go, you know, just to emerge through to the finals. That's good enough. But they, like I said, they've been there three times before without success. Leinster, of course, brimful of Irish internationals. So interesting to see if the Bulls can dominate up front like they normally do. And then, you know, they've got enough players behind the scrum to swing it there, where, you know, you've got Kirtley Ortlandsey, you've got Kanan Moody, Andre Pollard is, of course, Ace goalkeeper, Ambrose Papier at scrum up could force himself into the Springbok side. He's playing great rugby. And then the heavyweight pack, you know, Johan Grobler and Gerard Steenekamp, both Springboks in the front row. And then there's Ruan Norke, Springbok lock. Marcel could see also Springbok. Yeah, they also brought full of Springbok.
1: Yeah.
0: So one season, one match remains in the URC. And for the Bulls, it is a chance for them to turn back years of near misses. And it could turn it into glory. And I hear you got the whistle in your hand, but this was some club rugby. Rugby's lekker. SK Warmers up against Hamilton's. Neighbours separated by less than 500 metres. Those games have largely been closely contested. The SK Warmers team was outstanding last week in beating the Marties 30 points to 19 at Martiland Nogal. So, you know, that's a huge feat. Primroses shared the spoils last week in the 38-all draw with Helderberg. Then we are playing against False Bay. And who knows if we can continue with the left of last week, bring a huge surprise in the Super League B division. Collision from Lintergeer will be entertaining Macassar.
1: Yeah.
0: The top, you know, amongst the top teams in the Super League B division. That's it from my side, Khadija. I don't know what you're going to do this weekend. I know you are. you know, your team has been ruled out of the competition in the semi-finals.
1: I just enjoy the game now, Brother Hussein.
0: Yeah, just watch the game. There's no use getting passionate about your team, you know. But you've got to get behind the spring, behind Bafana Bafana.
1: Yes.
0: It's almost like they're the stepchildren of the national side.
1: I feel so sorry for them. People, you know, South Africa is so good with the negative commentary.
0: I'm so lucky that I don't troll. I don't know if that's the word, but I don't. I'm
1: not
0: the social media bug. You know, I don't wake up in the morning and chat and press play, whatever it is. No. But when I do stumble across it, I see the negativity surrounding my Bafana Bafana.
1: So sad.
0: It's unbelievable.
1: Yeah.
0: Really sad. Just shows a big divide in our sports.
1: We just need to keep our heads down. Indeed.
0: That's right. Keep it up. Okay. See you. Salam.
1: Wa alaikum salam. That's Brother Hussein Abrams, our sports correspondent there. And yeah, just, you know, be positive about Bafana. I mean, at least we got our first World Cup goal last night. That's a positive thing. It's the soundbite of 100.4 FM.

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5: 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World Refugee World Refugee Day comes amid heightened anti-immigration protests in South Africa, while globally the day shines a light on the rights, needs and dreams of refugees. This year it is observed under the theme Until Everyone is Safe, and on Saturday the commemoration will focus on mobilizing younger generations to reclaim and defend asylum as a shared global good and a cornerstone of international protection. Joining us to expand on this from the Scalabrini Institute for Human Mobility in Africa is James Chapman. James, thanks so much for your time. And welcome to Radio 786.
6: Thank you very much, and thank you, listeners.
5: James, why is World Refugee Day such a significant occasion globally, and especially looking at what we are dealing with here in South Africa?
6: So World Refugee Day is a very significant day because it's a day that we commemorate the experience of people who've been forced to flee from their countries because of war, violence, persecution. It's also a very significant day as a day of also celebrating the resilience and the sort of people behind the refugee definition, refugees, asylum seekers who've fled from their countries and also and have been received by host countries and are making lives for themselves in those contexts.
5: Indeed, and it also points to, you know, as you mentioned there, the what is happening in other parts of the world where people no longer feel safe and they are trying to protect themselves and their families. And yet that aspect of this is, I think, sometimes missing from the discussions on migration and refugees.
6: No, completely. I mean, I think that it's lost sight of that if it was safe to return, then people would. But it's the very fact that people are not safe. That is why, you know, South African law, international law, provides protection. And it's actually amazing the extent to which refugees and asylum seekers integrate into local communities and contribute while they can't be in their home countries because of a war-torn situation or because of persecution.
5: Yeah, indeed, and it's such a fighting spirit that they have as well to make something of themselves in a foreign country. You were mentioning there about South African law and international law, and I think in South Africa in particular we have the legislation, but it's sometimes we're seeing the miss as well when it comes to implementing that legislation. And I think one of the major concerns has been around how Home Affairs has been handling the documentation of asylum seekers, refugees and migrants in this country. So when we look at World Refugee Day, how do we perhaps get government more on board to address that aspect of dealing with the migration issue?
6: Well, I mean, I think the point that really needs to be made is that the South African government needs to honor the international obligations and our domestic obligations. Mm. I mean, the first step will be to restore access to the asylum system, because at the moment, people can't apply for asylum, which means that more and more people who are desperate to apply, who the law says should be able to apply, are left undocumented. And that adds additional levels of vulnerability. So it's really about the Department of Home Affairs restoring.
5: James? There's been a drop in connection there with James Chapman. He is with the Scalabrini Institute for Human Mobility in Africa. And we're speaking to him as World Refugee Day is of course coming at a time in South Africa in particular where we are dealing with issues around anti-migrant and xenophobic sentiments that are pervading our country. James, just as we round up with you, I just want to look at what role institutions, we mentioned government, but looking now at NGOs, universities and other community organizations that they should be playing in educating the public about refugees in our midst and how we can protect them and their rights as well.
6: I think it's about inclusion. It's about understanding the plight of refugees, understanding the benefit of migrant populations, and particularly forced migrant populations, refugees and asylum seekers, and seeing how we can sort of hand in hand work for the collective good until such a time at which things are now safe and secure in one's home country and people can return home in dignity while people are in fear for their lives. And here, looking at constructive ways to be inclusive and allow people to live in and exist in dignity here.
5: Mm-hmm. In terms of the work that the Scalabrini Institute is doing, and especially over the past few months where we have seen this rise in anti-migrant sentiment, have you seen an increase in the number of cases or concerns being taken to your institute?
6: So just to clarify, it's the Scalabrini Center of Cape Town, a fifth organization, the institute. But yet we have seen growing numbers of people coming to our offices, apprehensive, fearful. Also, I mean, it's clear that a number of people have also departed or seeking to repatriate because of the current situation, the current climate. The law protects against people being returned to face persecution, war, and violence. But the current situation is dire. We are assisting increasing numbers also with documentation pathways, basic needs, skills development. But yeah, the need is growing as people are apprehensive and fearful.
5: James, thanks so much for your time this afternoon and continuing with the work that you are doing and assisting migrants and refugees here in South Africa. James Chapman speaking to us as today marks as we are marking World Refugee Day. And he is with the Scalabrini Center. And of course, they are working with refugees and trying to find ways in order to assist them in terms of the feeling safe in South Africa, assisting them with protecting their rights as well. And I mean, just this morning on NRA, there was that discussion around what's been happening in KwaZulu-Natal in particular, mass repatriation, deportation processes that are taking place. And it is that concern around, should we be focused on, you know, making people illegal in this country and how we deal with them as so-called illegals in the country? Or should we be focused on ways to better accommodate people who are fleeing really dire situations and choosing to be here in South Africa, knowing the risks that they have taken in getting here in the first place? This is the Soundbite on 100.4 FM. Just before we head to the 5 o'clock news, I came across a story about a dog in Mexico that has essentially become the unofficial mascot for the World Cup there. So Mexico, of course, is one of the co-hosts for the 2026 FIFA World Cup. And there's this dog called Osito. He's an 8-year-old rescue dog, and he rides on the back of a cargo bicycle. He dresses his dress, or his owner dresses him, in a Mexico jersey, sunglasses, and a tiny cap. And he looks like he could actually be part of the team. So as supporters walked towards the stadium in Mexico City, they stopped in their tracks to snap photos and wave with Osito. And some people even thought he was a stuffed toy because he was just so quiet and hardly moved. So his owner, Jorge Rangel, laughed and introduced everyone to his gentle companion. For 2 years, Osito had joined Jorge on daily delivery trips across the city, and what began as a short bicycle ride had turned into their favorite routine. So when the World Cup arrived, Jorge decided that Osito deserved to join the celebrations, and to his surprise, the videos of the pair quickly spread around the world, and soon Osito was appearing on television and becoming a fan favorite as well. So the unofficial mascot for Mexico for this 2026 FIFA World Cup is an 8-year-old little dog named Osito. This is the soundbite on 100.4 FM. And as we play out this afternoon's program here with one of the resistance songs focused on Hezbollah, and it's by Sadak Al-Wad.
1: وعزم العرب حافي والأرض مسروقة حتى إجانا النهار صار الوطن محروس

0: As the sacred month of Muharram ushers in a new Islamic year, it brings with it a message of renewal and reflection from the sacrifice at Karbala, a timeless example of courage and unwavering faith, to the many reminders of Allah's mercy and protection throughout the prophetic history. May this Muharram inspire us to remain steadfast and place our trust in Allah, the Almighty. Muharram 1448, Radio 786, Hear the Difference.
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2: Assalamu alaikum and good afternoon. Suspended KwaZulu-Natal Hawks head Major General Lesetja Senona has asserted that he was not aware of any security concerns at their port ships and offices where 541 kilograms of cocaine was stolen. In his return to the commission, Senona claims that he only became aware of smaller break-ins at the offices after the main theft had already happened. More than 200 million rands worth of drugs was stolen in 2021. He also pushed back regarding claims made by former Hawks member Lieutenant Colonel Jacobus Prinsloo, who related to the handling of the safe keys during the storage of the drugs. Prinsloo testified that acting unit commanders are required to hand over the safe keys using formal handing over certificates. However, this was not done by Senona. Suspended KwaZulu-Natal Hawks head Major General Lesetja Senona.
3: Despite him being aware of the applicable procedures, these procedures were not within my knowledge, and I've never dealt with the same before, even in relation to the safe in my office. Commissioners, here I'm saying I am not an expert in the supply chain management issues. There was a document that was presented before this commission by Lieutenant Colonel Prinsloo, the handing over of the safe keys and so forth. It was the first time I saw it. I don't know everything in the South African Police Services. When the keys were handed over, I would have expected him to say, let me complete this relevant document in order for you to sign.
2: Suspended KwaZulu-Natal Hawks head Major General Lesetja Senona. The commission is probing how the large cocaine haul disappeared and whether internal failures, negligence or possible misconduct within law enforcement played a role. Iranian Persian Gulf Strait Authority has announced that it will waiver the planned fees for using the Strait of Hormuz during the 60-day negotiation window. The move falls under the U.S.-Iran Memorandum of Understanding, which was signed this week. In a notice issued, the PGSA says vessels planning to navigate through the strategic waterway are still required to submit transit requests at least 48 hours before their expected arrival. It adds that vessels must also coordinate their routes and transit schedules to safely navigate around areas impacted by mines and to guarantee safe passage. The American and Israeli entities' unprovoked war on Iran forced the gas and oil waterway to shut, pushing up oil prices and affecting the living costs of ordinary people. Al-Qassam Brigades has saluted the Lebanese resistance fighters for inflicting more heavy losses on the Israeli enemy as they courageously defend their country, people and sovereignty. The brigade's spokesperson, Abu Ubaidah, was reacting to Hezbollah strikes, which eliminated at least four Zionist soldiers and wounded several in southern Lebanon over the past 24 hours. Abu Ubaidah says Zionist Israel is trying, through the continuation of its crimes and occupation, to compensate for its failure in various arenas. He adds that it's also striving to separate the resistance fronts, but this is in vain because for more than 2.5 years, the Israeli entity has reaped nothing but disappointment and defeat. Lawyers representing crime intelligence head Tumisani Khumalo and intelligence analysis chief Nozipho Madondo have slammed the investigating directorate against corruption, or IDAC, over a failed arrest operation. The legal team has described the incident as deplorable and contemptuous. According to the lawyers, IDAC officials informed the two generals that arrest warrants had been issued against them. They were allegedly instructed to report to Brooklyn Police Station with overnight bags. Khumalo and Madondo arrived at the station accompanied by their legal representatives. However, the lawyers say no IDAC officials arrived to carry out the arrests. Senior IDAC investigator Dylan Perumal allegedly later informed them that senior management had ordered the operation not to proceed. The legal team claim that prosecutorial powers are being used to settle political scores, and they've also reserved their right to seek legal recourse over what they described as an abuse of power and a miscarriage of justice. A 22-year-old man has been arrested for allegedly being in possession and selling prescribed medication at a shop in Vryfront. The suspect, who is also an undocumented national, was nabbed last night. Police spokesperson Captain Frederick van Wyk.
4: The members were doing patrols in the Vryfront-Musenberg area when they received information about unauthorized sale of medication at a premises in Berg Street in Vryfront. They went to the shop and noticed the medication displayed on the shelves. It was also found that the medication had expired dates, some dated back to 2025. An assortment of medication was confiscated and handed in at Musenberg Police Station as exhibits.
2: Police spokesperson Captain Frederick van Beek says the young man is set to appear in the Wynberg Magistrates Court in due course on charges that relate to the contravention of the Medicines and Related Substances Act as well as immigration laws. Recapping the top story on Radio 786 at this hour, suspended KwaZulu-Natal Hawks head Major General Asetja Sinona has asserted that he was not aware of any security concerns at the airport ships and offices where 541 kilograms of cocaine was stolen. In his return to the commission, Sinona claims that he only became aware of smaller break-ins at the offices after the main theft had already happened. That's the news for now on Radio 786. More follows at 8 o'clock.
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0: Assalamu alaikum wa rahmatullahi wa barakatuh. 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It's a Friday, the 19th of June, 2026. And here's what to expect on Evening Inside. Coming up in Community Kitchen, we have Chef Nestle, who's going to take us into a one-pot wonder where Thai ginger, chicken, and brinjal come together in a rich, fragrant rice dish that builds a flavor from the first sizzle to the final spoon. And at 23 minutes to 6, we bring you the Maghrib Adhan, followed by a Toned On Evening Insight, where we will explore why strength is about far more muscle building than anything else. Matthew Minter will join us to discuss how strength training can help preserve independence, improve quality of life, and prepare us not just for the years ahead, but for the demands of everyday life. Followed by the Isha Adhan at 7, and shortly after we have Chat Room, where we'll unpack a new free guide by Hold My Hand that is helping parents, teachers, and mentors better build teenage identity and how to support adolescents in a rapidly changing world shaped by pressure, uncertainty, and opportunity. So do continue to stay with us, and we love to hear from you. So do send us those WhatsApp texts on 078-610-1112. 078-610-1112. Today's Community Kitchen is serving up a one-pot rice dish that doesn't play around, right? It's chicken, brinjal, galagal, which is a Thai ginger, and aromatics all cooking together into something rich, fragrant, and seriously satisfying. No separate sides, no complicated plating, just a layered flavor building itself in one pot from start to finish. Now, Chef Nestle is in the kitchen with the galagal, chicken and brinjal rice pot. That's all about bold flavor and simple technique done rice. Now, Chef, assalamu alaikum and welcome.
1: Wa alaikum salam wa rahmatullahi wa barakatuh. Jumma mubarak to everybody out there. It's a beautiful cold day in Cape Town, alhamdulillah. I am enjoying my time in Saudi. It's nice and warm. I'm visiting family members, but I'm always thinking of you guys, and I'm always excited for the recipe segment. And this one is something I created here, and I went out with my cousin and I found fresh ingredients, Thai ingredients, and I became so excited. And then I just couldn't wait to share this with you guys.
0: Now, Chef, before we start, am I saying it right? Is it galangal, chicken, or is it galangal? I don't know how to say the word.
1: It's galangal.
0: Okay, yes, dear listeners, you've heard it. It's galangal, chicken and brinjal rice pot. Now, Chef, please, before we even start, take us through the recipe.
1: Okay, so for me, you guys know I love my Thai food, right? And I thought last week we spoke about the pantry and what you've got in the pantry and try and work with what you've got. And this is just two ingredients I added to a really low pantry, and it elevated a dish that came out so beautiful, mashallah. It was amazing, and the family loved it. So for this recipe, you can serve 4 to 6 people, and it will take approximately 35 to 40 minutes to cook. And you have different protein options if you don't want to use chicken, but this recipe works beautifully with the chicken, the thighs or the drumsticks that I used, right? And we're going to be needing 500 grams of chicken pieces, 1 large brinjal, you can cube it, 2 cups of rice, any rice of your preference. I love jasmine rice and I love basmati. In this case, I used basmati. 2 tablespoons of Greek yogurt, one thumb size piece of fresh galangal grated, right? 4 to 5 kaffir lime leaves. Now, you won't find these fresh ingredients in Cape Town, but you do find the dried kaffir lime leaves and galangal, so it still works the same way. You are going to be needing 1 teaspoon of cumin, 1/2 teaspoon of chili flakes, or to taste, or chili crisp, which is my favorite, salt and, in this case, we had aromat, salt and aromat to taste, 1 onion, 2 tablespoons of oil, and 4 cups of water or stock, chicken stock, if you prefer chicken stock or vegetable stock. So for the method, we are going to heat the oil and brown the chicken in a cast iron pot or pan or wok on medium-high heat, right? You are going to add your galangal and your lime leaves, plus your cumin and your chili flakes, and then you're going to let that aromatics work through within the chicken for 3 to 4 minutes, right? After that, we're going to stir in our yogurt and cook it for a minute because we don't want the gravy to split. So the yogurt is going to marinate the chicken and it makes it nice and soft. So in another pan, you are going to either cook the brinjal soft, right, until it's softened, or you can add it into this pan and cook it until it's slightly softened. And once that is done, you're going to add your washed rice and your water or your stock. Once that is in, you're going to season it with your salt and aromat, and you're going to cover it and simmer it until the rice is tender or your liquid has been absorbed. But you're also going to feel your way through, so you don't want hard rice. You want it nice and soft and yummy for when you eat it. So if you see it needs more rice, more water or stock, you can add 1/4 cup at a time because we don't want soggy rice. And then once that's done, you close it with your lid and you let it rest for 10 minutes. Once the 10 minutes is up, you're going to fluff it and you're going to serve it. So basically, we're going to be serving it with lemon rind or lime. And what I love to make is a raita, or I make a tzatziki, which is your cucumber, mint, garlic and yogurt with some cumin. I add some cumin. I love cumin in there. And that adds an extra elevation to the dish. And you can serve it with extra cucumber or crispy vegetables on the side if you want some extra vegetables or salad. So this dish is very, very heartwarming. It's very yummy and the flavor is intense. And it's perfect for winter and especially for families on a budget. So this would be the one to go to. And for me, this recipe shows how a few pantry staples can become something that's inspiring. And you know we love our Southeast Asian cuisine, and this inspired where this recipe came from. Alhamdulillah.
0: Now, Chef, if you had to describe the personality of this dish, what kind of flavor story is it really telling?
1: Okay, so most South Africans know ginger and curry leaves, right, and coconut milk. So for me, fewer people know that your galangal and your kaffir lime leaves, despite them being staples in Southeast Asia, it's very aromatic, right, and it transforms the dish. So you're looking at notes that is sharp, citrusy, peppery, and almost like a pine-like, which is your galangal, whereas your ginger is that warm, spicy sweetness. And your lime leaf, that is borderline floral citrus notes, and basically your lemon zest aroma, and a lovely green herbal note to it. So it's completely, completely different from what we used to. So especially when it's torn or bruised, and that's the notes that you will get: creamy, citrusy, herby, very warm. And especially if you add the chili flakes, it brings that warmth to the dish. So, yeah.
0: And if you had to describe the personality, if you had to also describe why perhaps you used the galangal specifically instead, you know, of a more familiar ginger or garlic heavy bases.
1: So for me, that I wanted something from Thai, And it took me back to my Thai flavors. And that is what you get when you use this. So when you think of your Thai green curry, and when you think of your lemongrass, that is the route I wanted to take when I saw these ingredients. So you can even add lemongrass to elevate the dish even more. And yeah, fragrant, comforting, savory, just a bit of spicy. That's what I wanted.
0: And what does brinjal bring to the dish, you know, because most people might not expect it, you know, at first glance.
1: I know. You know what? Brinjal is one of my favorite vegetables. A lot of people don't like it, but if you prepare it properly, I know the old aunties will know that when you do your brinjal, you're going to salt it because you don't want that bitter flavor. And then it will bring some water out of the plant, right? Once that's done, you dry it, and then you either deep fry it, or you bake it in your air fryer, or just in your pan with your olive oil. But ginger normally absorbs other flavors, which makes it more silkier. Do you understand? So it absorbs flavor like a sponge, and that makes it extra yummy when it's in the dish, because it absorbs the kaffir lime leaves, it absorbs the flavor of the galangal, and it adds a richness without extra fat in your dish. So if you are a carb craver and you are also eating healthier, this will create a luxurious mouthfeel in your dish without using extra creams or extra fatty potatoes or carby potatoes, I mean, and oils and stuff. So your brinjal will bring that out in your dish. And it's budget friendly. We're going for budget friendly.
0: Now, also the kaffir lime leaves add that sharp fragrance. And what other role do they play, you know, in terms of the overall balance?
1: So, as I said, it's almost the cousin of the lemon and the lime, but it's completely different. It has like a flowery note to it, right? It has a herby note to it. So it brings all of that together. So it's like, if you think of something like thyme and you add it to an Italian dish, this is what kaffir lime leaves does for this dish. You can't go without your mixed herbs and your thyme. So that is what it does for this one.
0: And is this dish more about bold spice or about layered comfort when everything comes together?
1: So basically, it's more about comfort. It's more about comfort. You know what I'm saying? And for me, I chose the ingredients because I wanted to bring something Malay into South Asian cooking, and it's comfort in a bowl. And I thought it's cold and you want rice, but you don't want to overexpose yourself to the rice and then your chicken and everything else. So combining everything, it's like when you eat this, it's like you're traveling somewhere else. It's not something like that you would normally have from home. It's just something completely different. And I love the listeners must try something different, you know what I'm saying? So they mustn't forget to ask for the recipe and let us know what they think or their input on the flavor profiles, because I love when they interact with us.
0: Speaking of the listeners are asking, where can they get galangal?
1: So that you'll buy at your Asian grocer, and it will be dried out. So before you use the dried out version, you are going to soak it in hot water, boiling water, so that the water extracts the flavor of the galangal. And then you're going to throw the water with the galangal into the dish. So obviously, if it's dried, you're not going to eat it as is, right? So you're going to take that, remove it once the flavor goes into your dish. In this case, I managed to get fresh ones, and I wish we can import the fresh galangal to South Africa. It would be mind-blowing to all the lovers that loves to cook. But for now, the dried one works well. It works great. And the Asian supermarket at N1 City, that's your go-to place. You'll find all of these ingredients there, as well as the kaffir lime leaves.
0: Now, I want us to backtrack to the method of making this, you know, a beautiful, exotic dish. Why is browning the chicken first so important before, you know, anything else goes in?
1: So browning the chicken locks in the flavor. It locks in the flavor. So if you want to take your recipe an extra inch further, you can marinate your chicken already with some lime and lemon juice, like a teaspoon of lemon juice with your salt and some yogurt. That locks in more flavor. So once you brown it in your pan, it creates that aromatic feel into the chicken, the taste into the chicken. It locks it in. And then once everything else goes in, it absorbs into the entire dish.
0: Mm. And at what point do you know that, you know, the aromatics have fully opened up when, you know, it's still in the pan?
1: Well, girlfriend, you will know that because the smell in your kitchen is amazing.
0: You
1: will just smell it. You will smell. The cooks know that when you smell that flavor, heating the oil and the rest of the ingredients, it just, you know, it's ready.
0: I can't already wait to go home and try out this dish. And also, what's the purpose of adding yogurt early and, you know, in the cooking instead of perhaps maybe at the end?
1: So for me, marinating the chicken with the yogurt, right? That creates a meat tenderizer. That tenderizes the chicken before you use it, before you start in your dish. And it does tenderizing, it carries your flavor, and it adds the richness. That's why I say if your heat level is fine and you don't have too much yogurt in your dish, it won't split. And it will also balance with your aromatics at the end of the day. So the sharpness of the galangal and kaffir lime leaves, the yogurt has a tanginess and a creaminess that will soften that edges, and it rounds up your dish to have brilliant.
0: Chef Nesli?
1: And if the listeners don't want to use, did you hear me? Did you get that?
0: No, you went off a bit. Can you perhaps like try and repeat?
1: Okay. Yes. No problem. So the yogurt adds a tang and tenderness. You know what I'm saying? So that brings in the balances of the aromatics. It adds body and richness. And it also carries the flavor. So it's a flavor carrier. So the fat and the proteins, it helps it bind and distribute into the rest of the dish.
0: And how do you stop the rice from clumping or overcooking while, you know, everything is still simmering together?
1: So you are definitely going to check your rice from time to time. You don't, you never leave your rice. You definitely check it, and you're going to have to stir it through. So if you don't wash your rice, rice contains starch, and if you don't rinse it, it will be gelatinous. And then during the cooking process, it will cause the grains to stick together. So that is why you rinse your rice until the water runs clear before you add it into your dish. Normally it takes 3 to 4 times until your water is clear. And then during cooking, you need to gently mix it through and not overly stimulate it to create the air pockets for the liquid. And do not add excess liquid. You, like I said, 1/4 cup at a time until it's light and fluffy and the water's gone. Then you know, but you always leave your food to stand for at least 10 minutes when it's rice. Then you fluff it up and then it should be ready.
0: And what's the trick to making sure that brinjal softens without disappearing completely into the dish? Because sometimes people, you'll be cooking brinjal and then it disappears.
1: Yeah, that's true. That's true. So that is why you need to chop up your brinjal in equal size pieces. Make sure that everything is equal sizes. So you cut it a big chunk, like a 3 to 4 centimeter chunk, right? Like I said, you will sprinkle it with the salt and leave it for at least 15 to 20 minutes, and then you pat it dry. That draws excess moisture out of it, and it helps the brinjal hold its shape. So that is your trick. So if you don't do that, it's almost like a cucumber. It consists of water. So, like I said, you can either pan sear it before the time, or when you throw it in, just watch it and don't overcook it.
0: And also, how do you also, you know, manage the heat so that the dish cooks through without burning or drying out?
1: That is a trick for everybody in the kitchen, right? So managing the heat is one of the most important skills in cooking. I know we use different ingredients that needs or requires different temperatures, right? So that's why you're layering your dish. So your high heat starts with your chicken for browning, and that develops the color and it builds the flavor in the pot. So you know aromatics are going to go in next. That's when you lower your heat to like a medium heat. And that is for your onion, your galangal, your cumin, whatever, your aromatics, right? Because we want to release the flavor of those things and not burn it. And if you cook, you will know that certain, like curry leaves, when you throw that into your pan, it contains volatile oils. So it needs to release very gently. And you can't overly like put it into hot oil, then it will burn, right? And within 30 to 60 seconds, your kitchen will smell amazing because you are using the right temperature. And then your brinjal, to avoid it being soft and soggy, you go more lower with your heat, and because it absorbs the oil very quickly. And if your heat is too high, your outside will burn and you will have raw inside, and you don't want that. So medium low heat allows your brinjal to soften, but like I say, the aunties know already. You know your stove, you know your fire, you will know. But if there's anybody that doesn't know, we can always give them a step-by-step of when to add what ingredient and the heat that they need to use, because we want everybody to enjoy the dish. We don't want someone to sit with something that's clumpy and not nice to eat. So heat isn't like an on and off switch. I think for me, it's almost like volume control. So you turn it up to create the flavor, but you turn it down in building flavor. You know what I'm saying? That's the most simplest way I can put it to you. And even the best of cooks, they're constantly adjusting the heat, because we're not in one place. We're not always in the same place all the time to watch something. You need to do other things as well, because you can't hold your pot hostage. You have to do certain other things. So you have to, you need to get used to it.
0: Mm-hmm. Now, I also noticed earlier on that when you speak of seasoning, you speak of adding salt and aromat. So now usually one uses one or the other. So now tell us why, and also what flavor does the two actually bring out?
1: So salt and aromat is completely different spices, right? And that is just what I had in the pantry. So you don't have to use it. It's something that I had. And as I...

0: don't go overboard with your salt and your whatever spices you have. All spices contain salt, not just aromat. So you're going to go with like a quarter spoon at a time before you just completely go with your tablespoon. You know what I'm saying? You add, you adjust your taste. So as you cook also, you taste your food. You can't just cook without tasting. That is never going to work. You know what I'm saying? So that's the foundation of the flavors. And for me, you need to be very careful. And salt unlocks your flavor. And aromat also is also salty, but it's got that savory. And that added like this little bit of savory element to the dish.
1: And now I also want to ask, when you are done now with this beautiful, lovely dish, why is it important for you to leave it to rest for 10 minutes?
0: That 10 minutes leaves, it allows your dish to literally deepen with it. The flavor deepens. It becomes more flavorful. I've never had someone cook something and then just you dish it. No, it needs to marinate further within your bowl or your pot. And it just makes the flavor release more from one ingredient to the next. So it's always important to allow your food to stand and release that water or that flavor, because you want something juicy. You want your meat to be juicy and not dry. And that's the whole just logistics behind when you make a steak, you let it rest, because then the sauces come out and then it's juicy and not dry. So you're not going to butcher up your steak. You know what I'm saying? But yeah, and the resting stage is where the fluffiness of the rice is born and your flavor.
1: And one of our listeners says, Assalamu alaikum, I think the brinjal tends to cook away when it's peeled. One should use brinjal with skin on.
0: Yeah, no, I don't peel with brinjal. Two things I don't peel is the brinjal and a kiwi. You need to eat your kiwi with your skin on, guys. That nutrients cannot be lost. Same goes for brinjal. I agree with that listener. That is brilliant. I didn't even think people would peel brinjal. I wouldn't, because the skin part is the best part.
1: And another listener says, Assalamu alaikum, chef. Corrections. Not all old aunties know, so please feel free to explain. Yeah, okay. So please, chef, feel free to explain.
0: Yeah, we see you. So if you need to know anything and you find that it's one of the recipes of my recipes that you like and you want me to dissect it for you, I am glad I'm here. You've got my number. You can contact me anytime and I'll do that for you. I'll take you through the dish. I will assist you via WhatsApp call, whatever. I'm here. You guys know you can contact me anytime.
1: And chef, does this dish need anything on the side, or is it just meant to stand completely on its own?
0: It can stand on its own because of the richness and the amazing flavor profiles that's going on within the dish. But I love extra. So for me, a baby tomato, some lettuce leaves, some cucumber, some red onion, it depends on you. Some, like I said, I make the yogurt base with the cumin and the garlic. So that's also amazing with it. But it's completely up to you. If you want to add extras to it, you can. You can do roast veg with it if you want, the roasted butternut and broccoli. It will also be very nice on the side. But the dish is already something beautiful on its own. Alhamdulillah.
1: And how would you serve this if you were plating it for guests? Is it rustic or refined?
0: So this can be either rustic or refined, depending on you. But the dish itself says one pot. So we are going for rustic, right? Now, so we are definitely going to be using bowls instead of plates. So you picture the Chinese bowls with your chopsticks and your little deep spoons. That's the look you're going to go for with your lime on the side when you dish it, and some extra lime leaves that you're just going to sprinkle on top to give it that extra color, that boost of color.
1: And what's your personal favorite part of this dish, chef?

0: like I said, the fresh galangal and coffin lime leaves I found here, that blew my mind. They were laughing at me. I literally went ballistic within the aisle where there was fresh fruit and vegetables. I went ballistic and I was like, oh my God, this is a must have. We need to do this. I cannot walk past this aisle and not take some things home and just go and create something. And it blew my own mind. It blew my own mind. It was amazing, mashallah.
1: And what advice could you give our listeners who are definitely going to try out this recipe? What things should they not do?
0: If you're not sure, if you're unsure about the galangal or kaffir lime leaves, definitely reach out to me. That is going to be the two items that's going to be the most daunting for you because it's dry. It's something you've never worked with. But I always say, be bold. Don't be scared. It's your kitchen. You take your kitchen. You do what you want to do in your kitchen. And if you can change up the recipe and add something else, always come back and tell me because I love making changes and I love newness. So do not be scared. Take it on.
1: And would you say that this dish is basically beginner friendly?
0: Yes, it is, actually. It is. Because as you can see, it's one pot. That's what I thought. Some people have an instant pot. It would be so much easier in an instant pot. Obviously, you're not going to pressure cook it. But if you have a non-stick pan or wok or casserole that you can cook in, that is your first point where you're not going to go wrong. As long as it's non-stick, nothing's going to burn. You cannot burn this dish. And that's the way to go.
1: And what reaction do you hope people will have when they taste it? Or not, tasting is far. Like when they can smell the different aromas and fragrances of the dish.
0: Look, when you start to cook this and you're really smelling that aromas, you can't wait to taste it with your spoon or like little bits tasting as you're going. That's already the excitement when you start cooking the dish. It's not even eating the end result. It's like just tasting as you're going because it's something new, it's something different. And it's mind-blowing what two ingredients can do with some salt and aromat. Guys, aromat of all things, it's amazing. So be bold. Go ahead and try it. Let us know what you think. I think you guys are going to love this one. This one's definitely for winter.
1: And one of our lovely listeners is saying, Assalamu alaikum, can one use whole grain brown rice for health reasons?
0: Yes, you can. You can. It's obviously not going to be as soft as basmati, but if you love your brown rice, you go ahead. You can use anything you want. And if you don't want to use yogurt and you want to use coconut milk, you can. It will still taste amazing.
1: And also, the dish, right? There's a lot of balance between savory, citrus, and earthy notes in it. For somebody who has never really tried out, you know, anything outside, you know, their ordinary, who's never tried like Thai food, what advice would you give them? They should definitely go and try it out, but then if they're still reserved, what can you say to them?
0: They're not going to be reserved, I can promise you. They're going to make it over and over. I'm putting it where my mouth is. They're not going to be reserved. They are going to chow it and they're going to love it. And they're going to make it again and again until they feel like, no, I had enough. So, yeah, that is how I feel. I'm so positive they're going to love it.
1: And then one of the listeners is asking in terms of the kitchen, of the chicken, how do you ensure that the chicken doesn't overcook?
0: If you follow the timeline on the recipe, it won't overcook. And like I said, the heat, from high heat to low heat, you are going to ensure that you don't overcook the chicken. Do not use chicken breast in it. If you want to use chicken breast, you're going to cook your chicken breast separate and add it in at the last moment because that's going to turn out dry. But here, in this case, we're using chicken drumsticks and chicken thighs. And chicken with the bone in normally tends not to dry out. It stays juicy. And with all the yogurt and the lime and the things that you're throwing into the dish, it keeps it juicy and locked in.
1: And another question is, can this be cooked in a large quantity for a dinner with a huge family, or is it just an everyday small family meal?
0: No, you can cook it in a large family setting. If you need help with the matrix, I'm here for that as well. Mm. So you can reach out to me and I'll help you change up the matrix. And if you don't like using Adamat, I can change that for you as well. So there's a lot of things we can do. Just reach out to me and I'll assist, inshallah.
1: Mm. And one of the listeners is asking, how can they reach out to you?
0: So my contact details are as follows. It's 083-571-3765. That's 083-571-3765. And you guys know by now I've got a food truck and the kids are doing trading right now. So if you want to pop around there as well, go and show them your love and your support. I'm super uber proud of my kids for doing this while I'm not in the country.
1: And then if a listener only has about a few minutes to cook, what shortcuts can they take without actually sacrificing the flavor?
0: That listener must definitely contact me so we can do that. That listener is challenging me to the core right now. But I'll definitely help that person through that 3 minutes.
1: Can a meal tell a story? And what story does this one tell above and beyond? Because last week we spoke about using what you have and, you know, not falling in the whole gap of, I don't know what to cook. Yet there's a lot of food in your cupboard, but you just, you know, not knowing how to mix and match and get great food. So with that, like, what does this one tell? What story does it tell?
0: I just wanted something heartwarming, something that reminded me of home. So, you know, we love normal braised chicken, the brown chicken with your yellow rice, etc. But because I found this ingredient, I thought, why not combine the two? Like, do the chicken part and then add your Thai-inspired, Asian-inspired element and marry the two. So, for me, wholesome, hearty, I'm at home type of meal. That's what I went through last week.
1: Mm-hmm. And one of the listeners says, Assalamu alaikum, please tell Chef Nazli I love her and her food and her recipes.
0: Shukran so much. Tell that listener shukran so much. She must definitely reach out to me.
1: It's always a pleasure to have you share with us these beautiful recipes, you know, that inspire us to have the confidence to actually stand up and go to the kitchen and make great food. Chef Nazli, thank you very much. And assalamu alaikum.
0: Shukran for always having me. It's always fun talking to you guys and just having this interaction with the listeners. It really matters. So you guys need to tell us. Let us know if you guys create something and what it comes out and the flavors and if you like the flavors. So that warms my heart and it's always a pleasure. Have a beautiful weekend ahead. Wa alaikum salam wa rahmatullahi wa barakatuh.
1: Mm. And that was Chef Nazli Khan telling us all about the Kalangal chicken and brinjal rice pot that has a bold flavor and simple technique when done right. So do continue to stay with us on Radio 786 100.4 FM as shortly after we give you the Maghrib Adhan.
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0: as the sacred month of Muharram ushers in a new Islamic year, it brings with it a message of renewal and reflection from the sacrifice at Karbala, a timeless example of courage and unwavering faith, to the many reminders of Allah's mercy and protection throughout the prophetic history. 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
1: 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En kanala masakan. Oli bowerti ani draini man. 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Uzai bloka. 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Ons amal blei. Tishala apa sonke. This is our city. Let's keep it clean. Don't be a pain in the drain, man. 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
4: Verily, in the killing of Hussein, there is a fire that burns in the hearts of believers which never subsides. The genocide in Gaza, counteracted by the steadfast resistance in Iran and Lebanon, finds a tumultuous world drawing immense inspiration from Imam Hussein alayhi salam's immortal stand against tyranny. Join the Ahlul Bayt Mosque on the corner of Artery and Devet Roads, Artery, in its 10-night Muharram program from the 16th of June to the 26th of June, every night at 7 p.m., led by Sheikh Maysam Sadiq from Iran, under the theme Karbala Lives, Resistance, Dignity, and the Struggle Against Oppression.
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4: Verily, in the killing of Hussein, there is a fire that burns in the hearts of believers which never subsides. The genocide in Gaza, counteracted by the steadfast resistance in Iran and Lebanon, finds a tumultuous world drawing immense inspiration from Imam Hussein alayhi salam's immortal stand against tyranny. Join the Ahlul Bayt Mosque on the corner of Ottery and the Vet Roads, Ottery, in its 10-night Muharram program from the 16th of June to the 26th of June, every night at 7 p.m. led by Sheikh Maysam Sadiq from Iran, under the theme Karbala Lives: Resistance, Dignity and the Struggle Against Oppression.
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0: As the sacred month of Muharram ushers in a new Islamic year, it brings with it a message of renewal and reflection from the sacrifice at Karbala, a timeless example of courage and unwavering faith, to the many reminders of Allah's mercy and protection throughout the prophetic history. May this Muharram inspire us to remain steadfast and place our trust in Allah, the Almighty. Muharram 1448, Radio 786, hear the difference.
1: 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And up next is Toned On, an evening inside. Now, most of us spend time planning for the future, whether it's saving money or preparing for retirement. But how often do we think about preparing our bodies for the year ahead, or even for years ahead? This evening on Toned In, we speak to Matthew Minter about why strength training may be one of the most important investments we can make in our future health. You know, it improves our independence and quality of life, therefore making it very important. So, as I said, we are joined by Matthew Minter. Matthew, good evening, and how are you doing?
2: Hi, good evening, Aisha. I'm doing well, thank you. You know, this is a topic near and dear to my heart, one of my favorite things to talk about.
1: And once again, welcome to the show. Now, Matthew, when people hear strength training, many immediately think about gyms, dumbbells, and building muscle. Are we missing the bigger picture of what strength actually means in everyday life?
2: I think, you know, 100%, right? I think you hit it on the nail there. You described what people think. Majority of people agree with the sentiment you just spoke about, right? It's mostly about aesthetics or maybe losing weight. But when we think about gym, right, for us, gym is really about, you know, we're going to use the word gym and we're going to use the word strength, but we're going to use it kind of interchangeably in a way. But the real value of strength, right, it's the life advantages. It allows you to, you know, carry that groceries. So for the gents, you know, a lot of us, for example, we go shopping, we are determined to carry every single bag, right, from the car to the house. So, you know, it will assist with that. And then for the older people, right, you want to always have that freedom of life, right? Where, you know, you don't have to be intimidated by stairs. You don't have to be intimidated of maybe laying on the floor and playing with your grandchildren. You know, you're not going to have to worry about travel. You're going to stay independent for much longer. And I think that is the deeper value of strength. And I think that's the topic we're going to get into. How do we, you know, shift our mindset from that basic understanding of aesthetics and how we want to improve our looks, and how can we actually see the strength for what its true value is, and then just see how much value it is and how far it can push your life quality. And it's the length of your life in a lot of ways. So it's a brilliant topic.
1: And, you know, it's interesting that most people, you know, save money for the future, take out insurance policies, and even, you know, plan for retirement. But very few think about preparing their bodies for the future. Why do you think this is the case?
2: You know, I think it relates back to that narrow focus that we just spoke about, right? There's a very narrow look at physical health and training and in general. So I think, you know, it's really about a mindset shift, right? The reason why we are happy to invest like in stocks or in a retirement annuity is because we understand that investing now, putting a bit of sacrifice now, is actually going to net us a great reward later. And because we view strength from such a, or training in general, from such a narrow lens, we limit ourselves in what it can actually be. Right? And strength actually, as a fundamental aspect, is one of the most valuable things that you can have in your body. Because strength, in a lot of ways, is the raw foundation of your body. Your body uses your muscles The reason why strength is important is because strength affects your muscles. And muscles are a critical component to the abilities and the limitations specifically that your body would have. And then another key point about it is, you know, as we age, one of the main factors of aging is a deterioration of the amount of muscle on your body. Now, strength training directly counteracts that. So in a lot of ways, strength training is offsetting the effects of age, right? Each year we go on, as we get older, we lose quicker and quicker, we lose muscle mass. But that's only true if we're not really using it. So if we start putting in work now, where we build our strength, we're actually going to give ourselves a better later life and improve your life right now. So I really think it's that focus, man. It's that narrow lens that we look at strength and training. And I think a part of it is the gym. You know, a lot of people associate the word strength or any type of training with the word gym. And there's a particular culture around the gym, and I think that impacts what people can value when they begin this journey. And I think we have a lack of understanding of just how critical muscle mass is to us and to our longer life, and how strength is such a critical factor to maintaining that. So that's why, you know, strength is my favorite topic. It's because it has a massive effect on people. If you're someone who's not training strength regularly and you begin a regimented strength training regime, you see that the limitations on what you have access to drops off really quickly. You have more energy for walks. You have more energy for engaging with life. You have more energy. You have more confidence because you can trust your body. So I think if we can broaden our view of strength and realize that it's such a massive return on investment, then I think much more people will find it easy to adopt the strategy and then put in the work required. Because the truth is, there is work to be done, and that's that we cannot avoid, you know.
1: And, you know, when someone reaches their 70s or 80s and can still move around comfortably, travel, carry things, and even live independently, what are they doing differently from those who struggle to do those things, but, you know, are actually younger in terms of, you know, building up strength?
2: Yes, I think that question relates directly to one of our topics. What we talk about is like physiological headroom. Right? So this is basically like the idea is that, you know, the earlier you begin investing, the higher point you start your decline from. So someone who adopts physical training earlier in life, right, when they reach those critical age, so there's a couple of ages where the human body makes big adjustments. So like in our younger years, sort of 25 is a critical age. At 25, a lot of our body systems are completely set. Our brain development is completely done. And now, you know, that's the time to really start investing in your physical life. Because if you can begin investing there, it's almost like starting your time annuity much earlier. Now, that's the advantage of starting early. And that's why I encourage it, why this is valuable for everyone. But the beautiful part about strength training is it's not limited to those who start early that get the benefits. Strength training will benefit you no matter what age and no matter where you are in your journey. If you begin strength training at 25, yes, that's a great thing. Just like starting a financial investment early is a great thing. But if you at any time when you start the training, you will start getting that benefit. So in a lot of ways, what we're talking about, there's no age, right? For older people, the recommendations we have is the same as it is for younger people. It's just that younger people have this advantage of, you know, you can build a much bigger capacity for your old age. So if I tie that back to what I was speaking about, that physiological headroom. Physiological headroom is basically like, you know, at the end of the day, it's undeniable that every single human is aging, right? We cannot avoid aging. Aging is a guarantee, but we have a lot of input into how our bodies adapt to aging and how our life is as we age. So by building this headroom, right, if you start much younger, by the time you hit that age of, so 45, 40, 40, or let's say your 40s, that's another critical decade within the human life. A lot of changes start to happen for males and females. And that's really where we start to see, on the statistical side, a real decline in sort of our strength factors. From after 40, you will see slowly each decade, you'll be losing more and more, it's a percent of muscle mass over time. So now if you think about that, if you started when you were 25, you have a, let's say, 100,000 points in your bank, in your physical bank. So now someone who has 100,000 points in their physical bank, when they reach say 40, and they start, they are going to age just like everyone else, they're going to have a much higher position from where they're going to be declining. So they have 100,000 points. So in 10 years' time, or let's say 25 years' time, they may be down only to 80 points, you know, because they are 80,000 points, because they've now the age has declined. But now someone who never invested really into strength, they get to the same age, but then they only got, say, 40,000 points. So they have a lot, they start, the decline is beginning from a lower point, let's say, or there's not as much capacity, so the decline can be a bit more steep. So that's true for everyone. But when we, at any point that you begin the process of training your strength, you will then lighten the degree of the decline, right? And so a person who trained while they were young will have a high starting point, and if they don't stop training, they'll actually be able to maintain a very high. They won't see a steep decline. It will be a very shallow decline. So and that's sort of the message of hope for someone who's not particularly physical right now. The thing is, as soon as you begin it, you will start to slow down that decline road. You will taper it off. It won't be a crash, you know. It will be a slow, gradual decline. And that basically allows you to have access to things and physical things for a longer period in your life, right? You might see in your own life, I can certainly see in my own life, different family members. I have some family members that have invested and some families that don't. And I can see the level of access that they have. I can ask only certain uncles. I can ask, hey, do you want to go out for a walk? Do you want to come out with us? We're going to do a walk or maybe a light hike. And then others can't. And that in a lot of ways is directly related to that lack of investment in strength. So, you know, it's a beautiful thing to have a lot of headroom and to have, you know, It's great when you have someone. I mean, for sure, I'm sure you have people in your life that are older that you admire for their limitations, right? They can do lots of things. They're traveling. They're doing all of these things, and you don't have to be, you know, a gym junkie to achieve these things. There's very reasonable exercises and movements that can get you these benefits. You don't have to be of the extreme. You don't actually have to have a six pack. There are lots of people that have no six packs, but are receiving all the benefits of exercise because their focus is not on the aesthetic aspect. Their focus is on the fact that training this is going to benefit me and benefit me in the long run. So that was a long answer, but yeah, it's a detailed point. Right? Yeah.
1: And you also noted quite very important things. And I think with that, a lot of people accept getting weaker as a normal part of aging. But how much of that is actually inevitable, and how much of it can be slowed down or even, you know, prevented?
2: Yes, and that's exactly the beauty of it, right? I've seen people make complete turnarounds, like 180 degrees. Right? I've seen people in my practice. We've had clients who never really invested in their 20s. Right? They're now in their early 40s, and now they're starting to feel that the cost. Right? They're deteriorating. Their back is hurting. They're aching. And when we put them onto a strength training regime, with us, we particularly train kettlebell training, which is it's a very active form of strength training. You know, we see tremendous flips around. Like people that had never done a pull-up in their whole life can do pull-ups. People that were thought 5 kilometers was an impossible distance they are running in. And it all relates down to, you know, being willing to try it and being willing to start where you are, right? You can make a complete flip. You can have not invested in training for your whole life. And if you are willing to accept starting exactly where you are and progressively increase your strength over time, you can see a complete flip around. And I've seen people go from not wanting to hike to hiking 13 peaks. I've seen people, you know, one of our women, she only learned to swim at 46. She's doing triathlons just 2 years ago, right? She's 48 now. She's doing triathlons now, and she could not swim 2 years ago, right? She didn't even know how to swim. So the body is extremely adaptable thing. And it's basically just waiting for your requirements. And when you include strength into your life, your body responds greatly to it. And that then becomes a very strong foundation for other interests, right? So when this lady that we just spoke about that's doing the triathlon, because she came to us, she had not really done any strength training. She wasn't really interested in it. And a lot of women are like that. A lot of ladies come with a mindset of strength is for men and strength is going to turn me into like a bodybuilder. Now, there are ways to train where that would be true, but that's not the only way to train. And I think a lot of ladies have that misconception that if they're going to start picking up dumbbells or kettlebells, all of a sudden, you know, they're going to start looking like, you know, muscles popping out left, right, and center. But you don't even need to look like that to receive the benefits of strength, man. Strength training is, it's a body thing, man. It's a body thing, and it enhances everything, right? Especially when you train it correctly and you train it from where you are. And if you're not doing much and you start small with like 5 minutes a day or 10-minute sessions a day, you rapidly, and you stack those, you see a massive turnaround quickly. Like, quicker, it takes time, certainly, like weeks. But when you look back, then it feels like a very quick time. Right, and this lady is one of the prize examples of that. Right, from going from not doing much 2 years later doing triathlons, that's a massive turnaround. And she attributes it, if you ask her, she attributes it to that beginning when she decided to make that mindset shift of approaching strength from a larger value position and not just that aesthetic, that removed from her that stigma of, oh, I'm going to be big when I strength train. And then she had access to strength training. And then as soon as she started training, her body responded to it. It was almost like it's been waiting for the opportunity to get stronger. And then when it got stronger, you know, she was able to then build with, through her interest, she changed. She then was like, you know what, actually, I'm interested in learning to swim. And because she was stronger, she felt more confident about taking on challenges that she did otherwise wouldn't have before, because she conquered strength training, which was something she thought she wouldn't be doing. And then the next thing that, after she conquered strength training, she realized, wait, I'm not, these limitations that I have on myself was for a person that was maybe not as prepared as I am currently. And that's how she was now able to move on to doing swimming, learning how to swim. And now she's braver than, you know, a lot of people. She's doing triathlon. So it's a crazy turnaround that you can see. And it can really begin with a mindset shift, opening your mind to the fact that strength is much more than a look, and it's much more than the gym. You know, I feel like a lot of people have this relationship where strength is the gym, and you need to look like a gym guy, or you need to look like a gym girl, but that's not true. You don't need to look aesthetically optimum like a model to receive the values and the benefits of strength training. And because we're so hung up on that aesthetic part of it, we miss the value part of it. And then we kind of like punish ourselves because we're not getting that aesthetic maybe as quick as we can. And you know, in a lot of ways, taking the slow road does give you the aesthetic. It's, in a way, it's like, it's almost counterintuitive, you know. Don't focus on the aesthetic. Focus on the investment. Focus on building strength. And then you get the aesthetic for free. yeah, where when we focus so hardly on the aesthetic part, we kind of punish ourselves, and then sometimes we get the aesthetic, but then you get the aesthetic and you only have it for a short time, and then you revert back to the old way. Where our approach comes in, where we want to make a fundamental change in you, because we see that strength training is going to massively improve your life in much broader ways than just your appearance. So let's focus on building a consistent routine and within the capacity of where we are, and we build on that every day. And that consistency is the thing that really pays off, and consistency gives you health and aesthetics. And I think that's something people don't really realize, that they can receive the health first and then get the aesthetics. And I think a lot of people fail when they achieve, when they try to achieve the aesthetic side first, because the bar is so high for the aesthetics. Aesthetics is actually very hard to achieve through exercise. It's much better achieved through nutrition. So there's that overlay really does affect it. Yeah. Mm, mm.
1: Yeah. And is there a point where the body starts, you know, sending warning signs that, okay, we're losing strength and capacity, but we simply just brush them off and you're like, ah, no, I'm just getting older and it's fine. Like nothing will happen. It's just old age.
2: Yeah. You know, I think that a lot of people is like, strength you build today, right, becomes the freedom you rely on later. Right? That simple line just encompassing that investment element and your future. And, you know, it's tough, man. It's tough, you know. Exercise is difficult. Exercise is a challenge, and exercise requires a permanent change in your life, which is not easy. It's not an easy thing to do. It's something but it's something that you, if you can change your perspective on, you can really truly adapt, man. And when you're getting stronger, I think everything sort of gets lighter, right? You begin with your 8 kg kettlebells and you're training, and then you build up to the next level, right? You move up to, like, say, the 12 kg kettlebell. There is that little win there, right, has a mental effect. And I think a lot of us have a lot of mental blockages, and we think we have to approach things through a mental lens. But sometimes you can actually approach mental things through a physical angle, right? So you sort of begin a physical change, and then you, by achieving that physical thing, like, okay, I want to start walking, you start regularly walking, and then you see some changes in your body, some changes in your ability. And that together actually affects your mind, right? It improves your confidence internally. So there's this interplay between our body and our mind. And there are times when we can change our mind and it will assist us in helping our body. And then I think there are also the other angle is sort of to get your body to change first and have that be something that affects your mind and in the direction you want to go and the focuses that you want to do. Mm. So, you know, each person's life is different, you know, that's the truth. Yeah.
1: And, you know, many listeners might be surprised to hear that muscle does a lot more than help us look good. You know, what are some of the hidden benefits of having and maintaining muscle as we get older?
2: Yes. I mean, we spoke about this once before about sort of what is the purpose of a muscle, right? What muscle doing? Now, one of the, I think for us in our era, where we live in a world so saturated by, you know, sugar, so much of what we eat has sugar in it, sugar-based snacks are available, you know, food is very processed. One of the key elements of the muscle is a glucose sink. That's the words we like to use. It uses glucose. Right, so it uses the energy that we eat and the energy that our body stores. So having more muscle mass. Now, yeah, when I say more, that doesn't mean more as in size, right? More doesn't necessarily mean your arms are larger or your legs are larger. A much truer indication of muscle mass is the strength of that muscle, right? How much work can that muscle do? And because of that relation, the work the muscle does and the fact that it uses glucose to draw energy, and it sort of is a place that glucose is burnt up, and that is such a powerful combination with regards to other elements of our health, right? Because so much of our society is, one day we'll talk about it, maybe on another discussion, but there's four disease categories that together make up more fatalities annually than all the wars and all the murders put together on the planet, right? And that disease categories are all comorbidities. So these are like your diabetes, your heart disease, neurodegenerative diseases such as like Alzheimer's. And then, okay, one of the outliers is cancer. But there's some good indication that cancer is also feeding off your nutrition, right? So muscle actually is going to assist your body to fight off those diseases because it uses the thing that causes a lot of it. Right, our nutrition and how we feed ourselves and the things we eat have a massive impact on our body, and muscle

0: massive impact on our body. And muscle is something that absorbs that impact. Someone who has more muscle mass, and when I'm talking about muscle mass, I mean strength of a muscle, not amount of muscle, that person can genuinely eat more bad things. That person can eat more McDonald's, can eat more chocolates because of that strength of that muscle and that of the ability of that muscle to absorb that calories and absorb that glucose. So that's an undervalued point. You know, I think people that do train do notice it. They do notice there's this change where I can eat more, or I feel hungry more often. And that's actually directly linked to that fact that the muscle is using more of the energy that you consume and the energy that you've stored. So that I would say is the number one underrated value. Then the next one is the bones. I think a lot of us don't really look at our bones. We don't think about it. We understand we have bones, but we don't really comprehend the nuance of it, right? Now, the when we say muscle, in a lot of ways, we're talking about in a very compartmentalized way, right? I'm saying muscle, but in reality, within the body, there's no separating muscle, bone, and nerve. They're actually the same. Your muscles can do nothing if it doesn't have a bone to attach it to, right? Without the nerves, none of that is working. So I think an undervalued aspect of building strength is that you're also building your neural network, and then you're protecting and making your bones stronger. Now, why is this important? It's because as we age, right, one of the most someone that's in the, let's say, above 55 retirement age, one of their biggest risk factors is falling, right? Falling over in the older years and breaking your hip. If you break a hip, or you break a femur, or you break one of your large leg bones, statistically, your chances of living much longer drops off a cliff, right? So by building strength, you're actually also building the density of your bones and the strength of your bones. And that is another aspect to why you have this extended longevity and this extended accessibility as you age. It's because part of the aging process is, you know, the deterioration of the muscle is also the deterioration of the bone. As we age, if our muscles deteriorating, our bones are deteriorating, and our nerves are deteriorating, because these three systems are intimately connected. And by training the strength, you actually strengthen your bone and you mitigate that risk. One of the largest risk factors for old people is falling and breaking bones. And by training strength training, you build those bones and you will have the ability. It's almost like you get the ability to have a fall and recover from it. You take yourself off that list of high risk location with regards to your falling. So those two, I think, is two underlying points that tie directly into what we previously discussed, but adds a little bit of nuance to it for us to understand. And when your bones are strong, structurally, you will be more balanced. You will have a more balanced body, so your chances of falling are also reduced. Plus, if you fall, your bones will be more resilient and will be able to handle that fall. So, you know, those are, in a lot of ways, you know, we're talking about investment. So we are talking about, we're thinking about the future, really. What we're talking about is for the now and for the future. And the more things we can stack on top of each other that's going to benefit us in the future, the better for us. You know, what's hard for someone who carries 100 kgs is going to be very different to what's hard for someone who can only carry 10 kgs. So, you know, that two people are going to be very different, and they're going to have very different accessibilities. But the truth between the two is only whether they've trained strength or not. Both people have access to training to strength. It's just about doing it and understanding how that values can pay off for you.
1: And also, when people think about staying healthy, they usually focus on their weight. Should we perhaps be paying more attention to our strength than the number on the scale?
0: Yo, this is now a sore point, eh? Yeah. This

0: Something that we all like, we this is one of the main things that we try to change within our clients when they join us. So many people come in with a 100% focus on like the scale, right? And the scale is not a bad thing. It's just the scale is not a true reflection of the health of your body, right? You can be light on the scale and your body can be very unhealthy. You can be heavy on the scale and your body can be very healthy, right? So the scale is not a clear representation of health, but yet it's something that everyone, and ladies particularly, they like the scale. Right. So that's one of our big challenges is getting people in and making that shift away. So it's not that we disregard the scale. The scale has purpose and we can track things from it, but it's more our opinion of what is shown on the scale. Right. We have our own personal opinion of what's shown on the scale, and that opinion can derail your focus. So that's why we like to move away from these like hard metrics of, dimensions around your body, around your waist. These are good things for health and things, but we want to move away from it because we like to focus on consistency. We want to make you understand that consistency is the highest value. The scale is a much lower value scale. It's a much lower value thing, but consistency is a very high value scale. So our focus is wholly going to be about how do we increase the odds or the chance that we are able to be consistent. So by shifting your focus away from the scale and rather to something like what kettlebell weight can I train with? So a lot of the ladies that come to us, they start in their kettlebell journey, they'll start in a 6 kg kettlebell. Right. So now we'll train them, give them a full body workout and a program to build the strength over the first 4 weeks. And as they're building that strength, they're changing, they're understanding their body, they're building some coordination, they're building, they're learning the skill of the kettlebell even. And all of those have got nothing to do with the scale. And it's got nothing to do with measuring it. But what we are measuring is, are you able to complete your reps when you're doing your squats? Are you able to do a full 15-minute session? Are you feeling better at the end of the session? These are better metrics, not because they are superior, but because they align you with focusing on consistency more directly. And if you can align yourself with the idea that consistency is the highest value, and you give your metrics, the things that you track with consistency, you will find that you will be able to adopt this thing much more readily. Because the hard truth is, if you're currently not doing a lot, your life actually has to change. You actually have to change your life so that you are starting to do things. That's the hard truth. And that's not easy. So we want to make that as easy as possible for ourselves. And focusing on the scale is an easy way to derail your consistency. Because this week, so I'll take myself as an example. When I started my training, I didn't have much fat on my body. So I was seeing weight gain as I was training. As I was getting stronger, I was seeing weight gain. Now, if I had been focusing on the scale and I had been worried about weight, my actual weight, I would have been seeing an increase in the scale and I would have been feeling a negative experience about it. But the truth of the matter is that increase in scale was an increase in strength, an increase in muscle mass. And strength and muscle mass, has all the benefits of what we discussed today, right? A tremendous amounts of benefits, life-changing benefits for some people. So, that's why we want to move far away from the scale and far away from these aesthetic metrics, scaling, da da da. Let's focus on how strong am I? Am I feeling better after my session? Am I running further? Am I enjoying myself more? Have I been consistent? Those metrics are much better to staying consistent, and consistency is the one that's going to let you win this game.
1: Now, before I let you go, I think there's a beautiful message from one of our listeners. I think it's very important that I read it. Assalamu alaikum. I started strength and conditioning class a few months ago, once a week. It's both a mental and a physical win for me every week, mentally pushing myself beyond limits I clearly set for myself and physically, and I don't have as much niggles and pains as I mortally would after a run or other workouts. So I'm getting equally stronger, alhamdulillah. Indeed, I feel like it's such messages that really inspire people, you know, to go out there and, you know, strength is important. So why not, you know, ensure that you have it? And with that said, thank you very much, Matthew, for, you know, coming to the show.
0: Yeah, no, it was a great conversation. Like I said, no, this is one of my favorite topics. That message was brilliant, you know. If the more people that we can have to have that type of mindset shift and begin, you know, once a week, brilliant, right? That's the perfect starting position. So good on that, listener. And yeah, it was a great conversation. Yeah.
1: Indeed, that was Matthew Minter. Giving us, you know, information about strength building. Do continue to stay with us as we break for the waqt of Isha, and thereafter we come back with the chat room.
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0: You are still tuned into Radio 786 100.4 FM. And, you know, on Evening Insight, we bring you the Chat Room. Now, in Youth Month, we reflect on young people's voices, but also on whether the adults around them are truly equipped to understand and support them. Teenagers today are navigating a complex world shaped by social pressures, mental health challenges, and limited opportunities while forming their identity. So now we speak to Thando Nkosi, Communications and Networks intern at Hold My Hand, to unpack their new free guide, Supporting Teen Identity Development, a guide for adults which aims to help parents, teachers, and mentors better understand adolescents through this critical stage. Thando, welcome, and how are you doing this evening?
1: Hi, Aisha. Thank you so much for hosting me. I'm doing well. How are you?
0: Great indeed. Now, Thando, can you take us through, you know, supporting teen identity development? Why? What was the biggest gap you saw that led to the creation of this guide?
1: Thank you so much. Teen identity development, we've noticed that it's not only just a parenting challenge, but it's also one of our national priorities under the National Strategy to Accelerate Action for Children. So what this strategy recognizes is that building identity, agency, and connectedness in teens is also very important to the future of our country. Adolescent experiences today have a greater chance of shaping the formation of the South Africa we envision in 2035, and as the teenagers in our country are navigating a rapidly changing world. That is why this guide supports that identity is the foundation of the outcomes in teenagers' lives.
0: And when we talk about teen identity, what does that actually mean in practical, everyday terms?
1: So what teen identity means is it's the process through which teenagers, they form a sense of who they are in their daily activities, and it also forms a sense of where they fit into the world. So their daily activities should be shaped by personal values and beliefs, gender and sexuality, goals, interests. And when we understand ourselves better, we make better choices, deal with problems more easily, and also get along better with others. It also takes into consideration that feeling confident about who we are should give us direction and help us build stronger communities and lives.
0: And with that said, many adults, you know, often feel like teenagers today are harder to understand than before. Is that true, or are we just listening differently now?
1: We've noted also that many adults see teenagers and teenager behavior becoming like rebellion, or teenagers are becoming rebellious. And we think, yes, there might be deeper issues that are often missed, because the interpretation of rebellion stems from the teen's brain development. This is also explored in the teen guide. The part of the brain that develops decision-making in a teenager is still growing. And this area of the brain is called the prefrontal cortex. So what this area does, it causes the teenagers to suddenly see the world more realistically. And the brain also becomes more able to change information into ideas. This is why you see teenagers wanting to take risks and push back to discover their own beliefs and sense of self.
0: And in that, why is adolescence such a critical stage for shaping identity and, you know, the long-term life direction?
1: Adolescence has been identified as the missing middle, because it is true that teenagers, they are too old for early childhood development, yet often too young for youth employment programs. So as a result, they tend to fall between those who are on their journey to thrive professionally, which is the youth, and those who require acute intervention, which are children. And the adolescent stage, which is from 10 to 19, also involves massive biological, hormonal, and social changes, which we often know as puberty. So, and because this stage is neither childhood or adulthood, it requires specialized care and mental health strategies that many health and education systems, such as our own, are not equipped to provide.
0: Now, in your experience, what is one misconception adults often have about teenage behavior?
1: So what adults often say is that teenagers don't want to, they're lazy, or they don't want to work harder, or they don't want to talk, or they want to open up. And whereas when you find out that teenagers are actually needing adults to open that door, teenagers are still developing themselves, and they often need adults to actually be the ones to start the conversation, be the ones to be recognized and acknowledged. And it starts mainly at home. And that is why the Teen Guide is also just developed for parents who are parenting teenagers, to just help them navigate the lives of the teenagers that are around them day to day.
0: The guides also speaks to, you know, brain development. What should adults know about how teenage brains actually work?
1: So, as I said in the question about the rebellion, so the brain of the teen is still developing. If we contrast it to the adult brain, the parts that help with decision-making and handling emotions have not developed well enough. So unlike the adult brain, it has better adult brain has better judgment and better decision making. This is why I think adults should also understand why teenagers may want to take risks, such as experimenting with alcohol or even being influenced by peers. They also need to understand why teenagers change their minds often, like career choices, and they react strongly, for example, when they're exploring romantic relationships or friendships.
0: Speaking to that, the mere fact that, teenagers still struggle with, you know, full brain development, and at times they take very bad decisions. Now, part of taking bad decisions, some of them are influenced by peer pressure. Now, peer pressure is not really new, but social media has changed its form. How is it impacting identity formation today?
1: So the social media that we are living today has actually evolved in contrast to the time that it was way before. And instead now, it's pushing our teenagers to ask themselves, instead of asking themselves, who am I, they ask themselves, how am I being perceived? How am I being recognized? And filtered images on Instagram or TikTok, they create this unattainable beauty standard that teenagers should follow, and this frequently causes the teen to compare their physical appearance to digital perfection, which often results to body dysmorphia or low body image. And so what this does is that it causes a change in their identity, because now they are no longer focusing on who they are and who they should be, but they are focusing on meeting each and every single standard on social media.
0: You also highlight in the guide that mental health is a very important key aspect which needs to be looked into. What warning signs should adults be more alert to in terms of teenagers?
1: One of the warning signs that adults should be paying attention to include loss of interest in family or friends. If you see your teen suddenly spending their time in their room or not wanting to spend time more with family or community, that is one of the signs. And then another one, they can have big mood swings. Everyone has mood swings, but they can have this unexplainable big mood swing that they get angry easily, and there's a sudden drop in their school grades. And it also includes withdrawal and sudden changes in behavior. So this would mean if your teenager loves soccer, for example, they would stop playing or never show interest anymore in soccer. So I think this is one of the ways in which adults should be paying attention to their teens in terms of mental health.
0: And also, you highlight something very important, you know, in terms of, you know, peer pressure itself, you know, and, you know, mental health. Now, in South Africa specifically, how do also issues like poverty and violence, you know, shape a young person's sense of identity? Looking into, you know, how mental health plays its own role and also how peer pressure plays its own role.
1: Remember when I mentioned the teenage brain, that it's not yet developed and it's not yet like the adult brain? It is easy for the teenage brain to fall into chronic stress or depression, which is sometimes something that is taboo, especially in African households. And this happens especially when the teenager is surrounded by violence and poverty. Poverty, violence, and limited opportunities, these also bring upon pressure to navigate economic hardship. For example, the pressure to bring bread on the family table each and every day, which then turns into the vulnerability to crime because these young people are not yet working and they are facing pressure to still show up financially. They become highly susceptible to gang involvement and criminal activities. And poverty often pushes teenage girls to transactional relationships to survive, which then increases the higher chances of getting HIV, and all this traps young people into generational cycle.
0: Dear listeners, do continue to send us a WhatsApp text on 0786101112. We come back and we continue the conversation, but for now, we go for an ad break. And shortly after, we continue the conversation with Thando Nkosi.
2: As the sacred month of Muharram ushers in a new Islamic year, it brings with it a message of renewal and reflection from the sacrifice at Karbala. A timeless example of courage and unwavering faith, to the many reminders of Allah's mercy and protection throughout the prophetic history. May this Muharram inspire us to remain steadfast and place our trust in Allah the Almighty. Muharram 1448, Radio 786, hear the difference.
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5: Verily, in the killing of Hussein, there is a fire that burns in the hearts of believers which never subsides. The genocide in Gaza, counteracted by the steadfast resistance in Iran and Lebanon, finds a tumultuous world drawing immense inspiration from Imam Hussein alayhi salam's immortal stand against tyranny. Join the Ahlul Bayt Mosque on the corner of Artery and the Vet Roads, Artery, in its 10-night Muharram program from the 16th of June to the 26th of June, every night at 7 p.m., led by Sheikh Maysam Sadiq from Iran, under the theme Karbala Lives, Resistance, Dignity, and the Struggle Against Oppression.
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0: You are still tuned into Radio 786 100.4 FM. And before the ad break, we had Thando Nkosi, Communications and Networks intern at Hold My Hand, basically giving us a step-by-step onto some of the issues that you know, hinder the development of teenagers. And in that, she speaks directly to the new free guide supporting teen identity development, a guide for adults, which aims to help parents, teachers, and mentors better support adolescents through this critical stage. Tando, before the ad break, you were speaking about the fact that the youth or teenagers per se are finding it more hard to communicate with their parents, particularly with regards to, you know, the issue of, you know, mental health. Earlier on the day, I saw a post which said that in some homes, when you come and you say, I have anxiety as a teenager, it's like you are saying you have some sickness or something that is so big, and you tend to be, you know, overly scrutinized, overly shamed, and all of that, in such a way that most teenagers no longer even speak about mental health. Now, with that said, do you think that it's, you know, it's the case for many of teenagers?
1: I think if I heard your question correctly, I think one of the main importance of teenagers to feel seen, heard, and understood, which is one of the major priorities that we have under this particular strategy and accelerator, is that when teens are seen and they are heard and they are understood, they are more likely to stay in school. So we would see great numbers which would decrease of school dropouts. They would make good choices and feel confident about their future. And when they feel this way, with the society not judging them and not feeling like they don't know how they feel, teenagers have the freedom to safely explore who they are. And they could actually identify what they are feeling without being overwhelmed about what other people think.
0: Mm. Now, this guide also emphasizes conversation over instruction. Why is listening such a powerful tool for adults? I mean, you've just emphasized or highlighted that, you know, teenagers want to be seen and heard and cared for.
1: I think listening, the power of listening more than advising, comes when adults advise teenagers. The teenagers, they tend to be more defensive. And this is why listening often, it opens up our brains to logic and more self-reflection. So if I listen to my teenager talking about whatever that they are going through, I can open up myself into reflecting about it before actually being quick to respond. Listening also builds trust between the adult and the teenager, and it makes the teenager feel valued and respected. And most importantly, it gives space to process the emotions and allowing the root issue to surface before any problem solving may begin.
0: Hmm. And what are some practical conversation prompts we can, you know, we included in the guide that, you know, the listeners can actually take from and, you know, start applying at home?
1: So one of the practical ways in which parents can have more meaningful conversations with teenagers would be doing chores together. I mean,

0: any choice together. I mean, I'm going to relate this into many African households where teenagers have the responsibility to carry many chores. So parents can join these teenagers in doing chores together while talking, asking questions like, who do you enjoy spending time with and why? In this question, you find out many things. You find out who your teen is spending time with, whether they are spending time alone or they are spending time with this particular group, and actually why. You also get to understand why they are spending time with those people. And it's also one of the ways would be trying to listen intentionally before instantly judging or reacting, because parents are often quick to react and to just interject before actually listening actively. Parents can also show genuine interest in the teenager's passion. Unlike, for example, if a teenager loves music, they're going to say the music won't make you money. But actually, in contrast to that, try to show some interest in the passions of your teenager.
1: Mm. And, you know, many teenagers feel misunderstood at home. What small shifts can adults also make, you know, to change that dynamic where, you know, you have a teenager who just feels like they are just so misunderstood and there's nothing they can do about it?
0: It is often common for teenagers to not be willing to open up or to be disconnected with the face of the world. And adults may try to shift from a mindset of seeking answers from the teenager to building connection. And it is true that as people, we do not just open up, but there may need to be a greater connection between myself and the teenager before the teenager can actually open up. The adult can also share their own struggles or experiences to serve as an open door for more discussions. The adult also needs to respect the boundaries of the teen. And this, again, is much harder to do, especially if you have an African background. But these adults need to give teenagers space to process their emotions, but also make it clear that they are always available when the teen needs to talk to them.
1: And, you know, the guide says teenagers don't need adults to have all the answers. What do they need instead?
0: Teenagers, in simple sense, teenagers need to be loved unconditionally. They need to be acknowledged and know that there are people who are surrounding them who love them. They need support and they also need to be heard.
1: And also, how do we further support teenagers who are constantly comparing themselves, you know, to others online? You know, that whole concept of, you know, FOMO, fear of missing out, or even that whole concept that so and so has it, so why don't I have it?
0: I think the influence of social media is greatly enormous. Platforms such as TikTok and Instagram, they act as digital places where young people feel like they should feel and look perfect, which is not realistic, and it fuels the unhealthy comparison, which frequently leads to poor body image, which I've spoken about. And while the concept of young people becoming content creators in the recent times can be a good thing, it also encourages them to tie their self-worth directly to likes and comments on these social media platforms. But I think it is also important that the adults in the lives of the teenagers should bring them back into understanding that the people in social media also have their lives outside of those platforms. And it is also important that the teen also stays grounded to find their own belonging and self-worth outside of the social media platforms.
1: Hmm. And in communities affected by, you know, social ills like gangsterism, you know, alcohol abuse, school drop, how can identity support become a protective factor?
0: When teenagers in these harmful or risky environments, when they know who they are, what they value, and where they belong, they are less desperate to conform to societal expectations. They tend to draw confidence from their own interests. A strong sense of identity also allows them to have a natural filtering system. And when they are faced with harmful choices, they now can ask themselves, does this align with the person that I am and want to be? And identity also allows them to say no to unhealthy relationships and toxic situations.

0: The guide also, you know, links identity to outcomes like staying in school and making safer choices. Can you explain that connection?
1: The connection between the adolescent identity development to the major school dropouts comes from, one, the situations and the environment where the teen comes from, and it also comes from the homes in which they come from. So, for example, if I have the pressure to go make money, and I see that school is actually taking time, it is easier for the teen to easily drop out and actually focus on making money. And this may include criminal activities because teenagers are not yet exposed to formal and valid youth employment processes. So it is also important that while school dropouts are happening, it is also important that teens, that's why teen identity is important, because we're trying to also just decrease the number of school dropouts. And yes, they may happen through the causes of teenage pregnancy, and they may happen through many other different causes like finances. But this should not be the main cause, these main causes that cause the teenagers to deviate from their academics and from school.
0: Mm. And earlier on, you also mentioned that adolescents are often left out of, you know, development planning. Why do you think that this is still happening in this day and age?
1: Why I think this happens, I think it's mainly because the generation that has grown, the teenagers that are living today, also has some sort of impact. Because if you think about it, the lessons that our mothers and fathers were raised up with carry out through into their children, and some of them will never realize the impact that it has on their children, on the teenager. And what it does is that it then creates some resentment from the teenager. It also creates some withdrawal or feeling like I'm not needed in this space, or I'm not heard or seen enough, or I'm judged. And what this does is that we, as parents, also need to unlearn certain behaviors, unlearn certain lessons, and open the door to teenagers for them to easily talk and have basic conversations about their day, what the teenagers like, and what else could they do to make their day better.
0: Mm. And also, looking at the broader picture, how does this work connect to national priorities like national strategy to accelerate action for children?
1: So this work, what it does is that the strategy has five accelerators, and this accelerator is the fifth one. And this is the 10th priority within the strategy. So what this work does is that we are grooming, as I said in the beginning, that the adolescents that we see today likely have the impact to change the future that we envision in our country in the next 10 years. So what this does is that if we try and shape the identity of adolescents today, we will not have as much challenges that we are facing now. For example, we would have better appearances of young people in decision-making spaces. We would have teenagers and we would have older people who know who they are because of this guide and because of this strategy.
0: Hmm. And you are part of global policy spaces as well. What has South Africa's adolescence reality taught you that the world needs to pay attention to, actually?
1: I think the world needs to, from my experience, the world needs to pay attention to the voices of young people. And it starts with teenagers. If we do not listen enough to young people, then we do not know what the world needs. And it's because we tend to be leading on the policies that we see now and the policies that we developed, I don't know, many years ago. But if we listen to the vibrant ideas, the young people's ideas, the vision that the young people carry, there's a greater chance that we can save our country. There's a greater chance that children and young and teenagers can go into a country that has more responsible adults and more responsible policies. And there's going to be a greater sense of generational sustainability as well in our country.
0: Hmm. Now, before I let you go, it is indeed Youth Month and you are also young. What message would you like to, you know, give to the youth who are sisters, who are, you know, bigger brothers, bigger sisters? How should they actually, you know, take care of, you know, their teenage sisters and brothers?
1: I think the one message that I have for young people who have teen brothers or sisters, or the young people who are parents to teenagers, because that is what we often see, is that I'm going to relate this to the guide. The guide is there, it's for free, and it's not there for you to know everything, but it is a tool that puts its arm attractively around your shoulders as you help teen in your care navigate the journey of life. We are not expecting you to know more. We are not expecting you to know it all. But what we're doing is that we are here for you and we are holding your hand as you go through the journey of life with your teenager.
0: And finally, before I let you leave, what does it really mean to truly show up for young people in a way that changes their trajectory?
1: Showing up for young people, for me, means listening. Let us listen. It is true that as a young person who's been in decision-making spaces, we tend to be, and especially in intergenerational spaces where you find young people and older people in one place, there is more undermining. And if we undermine the young people that are living now, how then do we expect to put our country in the betterment of its future? Because the young people today, the teens today, have the country in their hands. And it is important that we nurture them and nurture them intentionally, because we are listening to them. But also, if we see that the youth is making a mistake or the young people are making mistakes, let us correct them in the right way possible, because we cannot just throw our hands or throw the towel on our youth because of the things that are happening around the country. Yes, they are happening, but let us also find out the cause of why they are happening and accumulate them in every best way that we can.
0: Now, thank you very much, Thando, for that thoughtful and insightful engagement. It's always a pleasure to have you, and we hope to have you also in the future share more and more about supporting teen identity development, a guide for adults. And on that note, do have a lovely rest of the evening, and bye, Thando.
1: Thank you so much, Ayesha.
0: And that was Thando Nkosi, Communications and Networks Intern at Hold My Hand, unpacking for us a free guide, Supporting Teen Identity Development, a Guide for Adults. And that brings me to the end of Evening Insights. And from me and the rest of the team, do have a lovely weekend. And again, stay tuned to Radio 786 100.4 FM. And until we meet again on Monday, same time, same place. 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

As the sacred month of Muharram ushers in a new Islamic year, it brings with it a message of renewal and reflection from the sacrifice at Karbala, a timeless example of courage and unwavering faith, to the many reminders of Allah's mercy and protection throughout the prophetic history. 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
1: Assalamu alaikum and good evening. I am Khadija Davids with the day's news roundup. Several foreign nationals have been assaulted and chased through the Masukwana informal settlement in Pietermaritzburg following an anti-immigration protest. The violence erupted after a demonstration organized by the March in March movement ended outside the Pietermaritzburg City Hall. Thousands of protesters reportedly marched to the nearby settlement, accusing foreign nationals of involvement in a fatal attack on a local resident. Witnesses say protesters armed with sticks moved through the settlement searching for foreign nationals. Several people were assaulted while others fled in an attempt to escape the mob. Some victims sought refuge near police vehicles parked outside the settlement. Police eventually intervened, placing some foreign nationals inside vehicles for their protection. One man suffered serious injuries and was reportedly left bleeding after being beaten by members of the crowd. Meanwhile, KwaZulu-Natal committee member for the Siyafana Sonke Action Committee, Dr. Najiba Karim, says that the upcoming June 30th anti-migrant march may also escalate to violence.
2: So we're actually seeing a lot of escalation already. On Youth Day, on the 16th of June, we personally witnessed some aggression or escalation of aggression. And what we're worried about is that on June 30th, look, I don't mean to be alarmist. I don't mean to cause panic, and I don't mean to blow things out of proportion, because I don't believe that's what we're doing. But I genuinely, honestly fear escalation to the point of genocide when it comes to June 30th. Look, myself and a lot of my team members, we've been on the ground. We've been chatting to people. We've been witnessing what's going on. It is frightening. It's very, very frightening. And I don't think that genocide is outside the realm of possibility at this point.
1: KwaZulu-Natal committee member of the Siyafana Sonke Action Committee, Dr. Najiba Karim. A 22-year-old man has been arrested for allegedly being in possession and selling prescribed medication at a shop in Vrygrond. The suspect, who is also an undocumented national, was nabbed last night. Police spokesperson Captain Frederik van Wyk.
3: The members were doing patrols in the Vrygrond-Musenberg area when they received information about unauthorized sale of medication at a premises in Berg Street in Vrygrond. They went to the shop and noticed the medication displayed on the shelves. It was also found that the medication had expired dates, some dated back to 2025. An assortment of medication was confiscated and handed in at Musenberg Police Station as exhibits.
1: Police spokesperson Captain Frederik van Wyk says the man is set to appear in the Wynberg Magistrates Court in due course on charges that relate to the Contravention of the Medicines and Related Substances Act, as well as immigration laws. The scene of last night's mass shooting in Lotus River resembles a ghost town. Grassy Park Community Policing Forum chairperson Nicole Jacobus says that residents are fearing for their lives after four men were killed and another seriously wounded in the attack. While the police have yet to confirm whether the shooting is gang-related, Jacobus notes that violence has increased in Lotus River over the past few weeks. Western Cape MEC for Police Oversight and Community Safety, Andrew Murray, has called for extraordinary measures to address the violence. But Jacobus contends that police need to implement the basics more effectively, and the community must also play its role in addressing the causes of criminality.
4: Choose your friends wisely. So again, to the youth out there, you also need to make the right decisions and choices in life. Parents need to have the constant conversation. Also, everyone wants to shift blame, but no one wants to take accountability. And I think that's where we need to go back to the drawing board. Discipline starts at home. Education starts at home. We need to teach our children the rights and the wrongs. We need to bring back the mindset of my child is your child. If I see you doing something wrong, I'm going to reprimand you. But we're not living like that. And we can't be blinded by the wrongs of what our children is doing. And if our children is doing wrong, we need to accept that they're doing wrong, and we need to have the honest conversation.
1: Grassy Park Community Policing Forum chairperson Nicole Jacobus. Suspended KwaZulu-Natal Hawks head Major General Asecha Senona has asserted that he was not aware of any security concerns at their Port Shepstone offices where 541 kilograms of cocaine were stolen. In his return to the commission, Senona claims that he only became aware of smaller break-ins at the offices after the main theft had already happened. More than 200 million rands worth of drugs was stolen in 2021. He also pushed back regarding claims made by former Hawks member Lieutenant Colonel Jacobus Prinsloo related to the handling of of the safe keys during the storage of the drugs. Prince Lua testified that acting unit commanders are required to hand over the safe keys using formal handing over certificates. However, this was not done by Senona. Suspended KwaZulu-Natal Hawks head Major General Lesetja Senona.
5: Despite him being aware of the applicable procedures, these procedures were not within my knowledge, and I've never dealt with the same before, even in relation to the safe in my office. Commissioners, here I'm saying I am not an expert in the supply chain management issues. There was a document that was presented before this commission by Lieutenant Colonel Prince Lowe, the handing over of the safe keys and so forth. It was the first time I saw it. I don't know everything in the South African Police Services. When the keys were handed over, I would have expected him to say, let me complete this relevant document in order for you to sign.
1: Suspended KwaZulu-Natal Hawks head Major General Lesetja Senona. The commission is probing how the large cocaine haul disappeared and whether internal failures, negligence or possible misconduct within law enforcement played a role. Iran's Persian Gulf Strait Authority has announced that it will waiver the planned fees for using the Strait of Hormuz during the 60-day negotiation window. The move falls under the U.S.-Iran Memorandum of Understanding, which was signed this week. In a notice issued, the PGSA says vessels planning to navigate through the strategic waterway are still required to submit transit requests at least 48 hours before their expected arrival. It adds that vessels must also coordinate their routes and transit schedules to safely navigate around areas impacted by mines and to guarantee safe passage. The American and Israeli entities' unprovoked war on Iran forced the gas and oil waterway to shut down, pushing up oil prices and affecting the living costs of ordinary people. The question of the U.S. sanctions on Iran and its nuclear enrichment program will form part of the second round of negotiations. Iranian political analyst Professor Mohammad Marandi notes that Iran will not give up its peaceful nuclear program, but that it is open to talks. Marandi says that it's clear from the 39-day war that Iran's nuclear facilities were not the reason behind the U.S.-Israeli attacks. Instead, it had become more clear that the attacks were driven by the Zionist lobby and the Israeli regime. Marandi says that if the U.S. wants a deal on Iran's nuclear program, it must remove all sanctions on the Islamic Republic.
6: After all, the United States lost the war. After 39 days, the Iranians defeated the United States and its coalition, the Israeli regime, Saudi Arabia, Qatar, Bahrain, Kuwait, and the Emirates. All of them were part of this war. Jordan, other countries helped the United States, Turkey, NATO radar, AWACS jets were flying near the Iranian border, constantly getting information. U.S. bases in Turkey were being used against Iran. And the Republic of Azerbaijan, which, of course, transports oil to Netanyahu through Turkey. And, of course, the entire NATO and Western countries that have imposed maximum pressure sanctions on Iran. So this huge coalition lost against Iran and Hezbollah and the axis of resistance. So, obviously, Iran was going to get concessions. The waiving of sanctions on the oil and gas industry, the promise not to impose new sanctions. These are among the concessions that the Iranians got.
1: Iranian political analyst Professor Mohammad Marandi. South Africans will get another opportunity this weekend to prepare for the 2026 local government elections, with voter registrations taking place nationwide. The Electoral Commission will open voting stations across the country for eligible citizens to register and update their details. Voters can also check that the information is correctly captured on the voter's roll ahead of the November elections. The registration drive forms part of the efforts to ensure that all eligible South Africans can participate in the local government polls. The IEC is encouraging citizens to use the weekend to verify their voting status and avoid last-minute challenges on election day. IEC Chief Electoral Officer Simon Mabolo says that they are focusing on 18 and 19-year-olds, as 70% of them have not registered to vote.
7: The Commission therefore urges all eligible youth, especially first-time voters, to seize this opportunity to register to participate in the forthcoming elections. The Commission's Tertiary Institutions campaign continues to strengthen youth participation. By 31 March this year, the campaign had reached 269,000 students nationwide, of whom 158,000 were newly registered.
1: IEC Chief Electoral Officer Simon Mabolo. The struggle against oppression pervades the music of the late Abdullah Ibrahim. His long-term friend and Inner Circle Entertainment's Nisar Bangakar says that Ibrahim's upbringing in District 6 exposed him to several cultural influences, but also to the injustices imposed by the apartheid regime.
8: If you listen to his compositions, and in fact, there are so many, if you just look at the titles of so many of his songs, there's a song around Soweto, there's a song around Elsie's River, there are so many, you know, so he's really taken that, attached those labels to it. But again, all those influences, the sounds of what you would still hear and being associated with District 6, if you listen to his music, you will hear those sounds coming through in his performances.
1: The late Abdullah Ibrahim's long-term friend and Inner Circle Entertainment's Nisar Bangakar, the legendary jazz pianist, passed away in Germany on Monday at the age of 91 after a short illness. That's a wrap of some of the main news stories of the day here on Radio 786. The news team will be back with more tomorrow morning at 8 o'clock.
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1: A sunny day is expected with a southeasterly breeze reaching speeds of up to 9 kilometers per hour. The temperatures should range from 14 to 22 degrees.
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0: Hay arco para Arte Bay, Guardier. 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
1: Assalamu alaikum wa rahmatullahi wa barakatuh, and good evening, and welcome to another edition of the Friday Night Sports Desk on Radio 786 100.4 FM. I'm your host, Coach MG. Tonight we're talking football from the streets and the community of the fields here on the Cape Flats to the biggest sporting event in the world, the FIFA World Cup. Joining us in studio this evening are three men who are currently holding key leadership positions within SAFA Cape Town. We are honoured to have in studio this evening Mr. Bennett Bailey, the president of SAFA Cape Town, Mr. Andrew Bachman, who is the vice president of SAFA Cape Town, and then also with us, he's running around the studio somewhere, Mr. Sadiq Williams, and he's the honorary treasurer of SAFA Cape Town. Gentlemen, welcome to Radio 786.
2: Thank you, and salam alaikum.
3: Thank you.
1: Gentlemen, football supporters, what they see is perhaps 90 minutes or so of football on a Saturday watching their favorite team. What they don't see is the admin, the administrators, behind the scenes, making sure that things are run. So we're talking about governance, we're talking about planning, financial management, and the development work that happens behind the scenes. So tonight, we'd like to unpack some of those realities and also get your perspective on football, both locally and internationally. Mr. Bennett Bailey, it is an honor for us to have you with us. We want to thank you for the amounts of work that you have done from grassroots levels to schools and clubs right up to international level. And before we get into the development stuff, let's address perhaps what has been one of the most discussed football administration stories in Cape Town this year. The football season didn't start exactly as planned. There was uncertainty. There were legal processes that took place. And there were significant delays before the football eventually resumed. Now, without revealing or revisiting any personalities or naming any individuals, if you can just explain to the listeners what happened and why it was that football was delayed significantly for that particular period at the start of the season.
2: Yes, thanks. And thank you for this opportunity, because what's important is that is to get this message out. Our football was delayed by about 9 weeks. Mm-hmm. And a football season in itself consists of 26 weeks. So if you remove 9 from that, you can imagine what is left. And that does have an impact. I can tell you our membership at this moment dropped by 3,000 because of that uncertainty in itself. And wow, you could see also the escalation of violence within our communities, which we where we draw our membership from. Mm-hmm. Now, this all got to do, 2026 is the year of the SAFA national elections.
1: Yes.
2: And I've made my position clear last year and before that. I'm going to contest for the national position. Mm-hmm. That position does not belong to an individual. It's a position which is in the constitution. So I'm going to contest like anybody would contest a ward, to become a ward councillor, to become premier 100%. Or whatever. That is our democracy. That is mm-hmm. what we fought for. And I've made that clear. But I've also said that I would love to be uncontested, because that will send us very strong message nationally mm-hmm. that this guy have really done his work. So some unscrupulous people brought in an individual who's not been in sport, who only registered on the 25th of November last year. He was helicoptered in to disturb the free flow. And we've walked. We've walked. You said you want to take us to arbitration. We walk with you. Well, let's go there. And we won. You want to take us to the High Court? Let's go. We'll walk with you. We won. We went there. And that is how we got out of it. And when mm-hmm. the vote took place, You can run around, you can jump around, you can try whatever you want. But one day, you must come to a standstill, and that is when the vote will have to happen. And we've won by a landslide. And our whole, this is the only executive in the history of South Africa, Cape Town, who returned for the third time as is, which means that there's a huge level of confidence in this executive. But we are there now.
1: Thank you for that, and I hope that our listeners also feel a little bit in the know with regards to the background to the story. You know, on the Cape Flats, there's something called the broken telephone. You know what I mean? And we tend to hear what it is that we want to hear, and we create our own truths and so forth. Now, gentlemen, because whenever football stops, it's not just the administrators who feels the immediate impact. Looking at football on a whole and what it means to our people, it's the players, it's the coaches, it's the volunteers, it's clubs trying to survive. It's young players who suddenly have no competition to participate in. Andrew, from your side, from a leadership perspective, how difficult was this period?
3: It was very difficult, you know, to try and motivate, especially young people. There is so much ills in our communities at the moment. And the moment some sort of sport, especially football, which is the major draw card where young adults are concerned, if you got that void, I mean, where are they going? So as the president said, we lost 3,000. So we had to go behind the scenes and work and get these kids back to say, this is where the discipline is. Those other things, leave it alone. That's going to take you nowhere. And our motto is, let not the place you come from define who you are in life.
1: 100%, yeah.
3: And that is what our motto is.
1: So now, gentlemen, now that football is back on the fields, has the football community moved forward? Have there been lessons learned from this situation? Where are we at the present moment?
2: Yes, the lessons were always there that we could learn from and draw our strength from. We got something we refer to as the rules of order. Now, it's something which people just, you know, it's like a file 13 document.
1: Mm-hmm.
2: We dust it off. No one dust it off. We as an executive dust that document off. And that's why people could quote from there. So now we make those a living document. And we've now also put in place some governance workshops to teach the others about that.
1: Mm-hmm.
2: There are still some of the LFAs who haven't had a AGM or regular meetings. And we intervene. And we promised them those type of workshops, and we really move with it. So those are the lessons. And we could see that people struggle really to understand basics, the ABC, Admin 101.
1: Yes.
2: And it's not only restricted to football. We find that in some other sporting codes, it's even worse. It's just that because football is the sport of the people, and it's being spoken about a lot. So it's a lot in the public space. So those are the lessons that we learned from. Like I said, it was always written, but no one really cared about it.
1: Gentlemen, you speak passionately about coming in and making sure that you are heard, that administrators look at strongly at governance, that policies is at year two and so forth. For this administration, listening to you already, you've got my ear. But for this administration, what does success look like over a few years from now?
3: Success over a few years. They say you get a bend a tree when it's young. You can't bend it when it's old. So you got to start with the youth. You got to put the proper foundation. That's why we at SAFA, Cape Town, we have joined hands with a program called Balls Not Guns. And it's a program going into all the communities. You know, we provide the balls, trying to get them involved in community sport. And I must say, the NGOs in these communities are holding our hands, and we're holding hands, and we're trying to make a difference. And that's important. It's just not about winning on the football field.
1: Yes.
3: It's like a good coach. I always said, you know, you get good coaches and great coaches. A good coach wins trophies. A great coach changes communities. And that's how I work.
1: Well said. Now, what is this term look like? How long is the term? How long do you stay in power and so forth? If you can just speak to us a little bit about the term itself.
2: It's a four-year term. It expires in 2030. Mm-hmm. That is a general rule right throughout the 52 regions within SAFA, and national is also the same.
1: Mm-hmm.
2: So our focus this year, or this term, will be on the schools. As you know, since... I'm so scared to say unification because it's very difficult to see the unity. But since democracy, maybe to use that word, mm-hmm. since democracy, school sport has been put on the back burner because they want to read, write, and count. And it's not working. Kids cannot read, write, or count. And they cannot play sport. You must look at even at their bodies.
1: Yeah.
2: The shape is different to our shape. Look at us. Okay, the tummy come no 80. But we are far better built than those youngsters in itself. So we're saying that we focus on the school side, and we're not only on the 11er side, but also on 5er side, which is futsal. And we do have those facilities.
1: Mm-hmm.
2: The other one is the woman, and that is where we're going to put all our energy in, into those two, because that becomes the bedrock, the foundation, and that will also determine hugely if we've been successful.
1: Mm-hmm. So it's good you mentioned women. We're going to speak a little bit about women football a little bit later. I'm happy you spoke about schools. I'm a deputy principal and also in charge of of the sport and the structure of sport at the school where I am at. And to be totally honest, we do have such a big challenge where football in schools is constantly being compared to football that is happening at clubs, you know. And if you look at and you compare the resources, in most cases, the schools have the resources, you know. But the pressure is coming from the parents because it is all about winning, and everybody's child is the next Ronaldo, the next Messi, you know. And because the school is a center of learning, why is it not that we are able to use sport as a vehicle for supporting the child, not only to become the best football player, but the best leader, perhaps in his family one day, perhaps in his community one day? And sport has all of those attributes. So yes, we don't want always to focus on what people say about us or what people will say about one day. About us one day, but this administration, what is the legacy that you want to leave behind? And obviously a legacy cannot be left behind. When you leave the scene, you got to live it with every step that you take. And if we can speak a little bit about living legacy.
2: Yes, the biggest legacy for us, our core business is football. So the competition structure must be in place.
1: Mm-hmm.
2: And that's the legacy. When we took over, we used to sign on an annual basis our sponsorship deals. Now it's no longer that. It is 3 years now. So mm-hmm. that's part of the legacy. We will leave that behind our full competition structure. If you look at our letterhead, it looks like a Christmas tree now
1: mm-hmm.
2: because of all our sponsors.
1: But that is good to hear.
2: Yes. So that's the one part. The second part, and that is something which we said we wanted to focus like the second term, and we started with it, is to really to build that capacity.
1: Mm-hmm.
2: So that the local football associations does not look at handouts only, but they become self-generating
1: mm-hmm.
2: Vehicles so that they can pay. The other one is that it's going to be a toughie. In some of our LFAs, and then the others, where they just play for a trophy, and that is the real thing. But in some of the other LFAs, if there's no money involved, there's no interest. And then they flock to where there's more money.
1: Mm.
2: So to get that that pride back, And that is one of the things which I would, as a person, as a leader, I would love to leave, to bring that pride back, that we play so the game can continue, not us. Because if that continues, then it's there.
1: You know, it's a cliche. We coaches, when they motivate their players they normally use the phrase "no player is bigger than the game." But I think it has become just something that people say. But I mean, if we need to internalize it and get present to it and use it as a focal point from where it is that we act, whenever it is that we do something as a coach, as a player, as an administrator, you know, the phrase alone puts us on our place.
2: Yeah.
1: You know?
2: Yeah. Then I think there's a last one which I just want to add quickly, and maybe Andrew can add to it, is our succession.
1: Mm-hmm.
2: Mm. Okay. We are very fortunate. I mean, I spend a lot of time on the road. You can ask Andrew. I spend a lot of time on the road. But there's not once which there was a crisis at Safa Cape Town because I'm away.
1: Mm-hmm.
2: So that is already, and you can see it within young people. They step to the plate and they're ready to take over.
1: But it speaks volumes about leadership,
3: yeah.
1: You know, and it speaks volumes about trust.
3: I just want to say yes. And like what we've gone and done as Safa Cape Town, because we look at succession. I mean, you can see Bennett, myself, has got about the same hairstyle at the moment. So we're looking at succession, and what we're doing is within the Mancom, we create clusters. So I've got a cluster from competitions and other things. So competition, one of my cluster. But now we also look at younger people working within that cluster,
1: mm-hmm.
3: to pass on the knowledge and the experience, to make sure that the future leaders are there. So when we walk away, we're not leaving a void. We're bringing some experience through. With our women, we do it all, you know, forming all these clusters to make sure if any of us walk away, Safa Cape Town's not going to fall flat. Yeah. It will continue.
1: Mm-hmm. They say the success of a leader is measured by his succession. So what is actually happening when he's no longer there?
2: Yes.
1: I want to move away from local football to the biggest football tournament on the planet. The FIFA World Cup. Bennett, you've had the opportunity to experience the World Cup firsthand now. You've just arrived back. And those of us watching from the living rooms, you know, clinching our pillow, you know, hoping for the best for our countrymen. What is it actually like to be there, to walk out on the World Cup stadium, to hear the atmosphere, to see the supporters from all over the world gathered at one place? Just describe that experience for us.
2: Yes, there's a couple of, I would love to say nuggets,
1: mm-hmm.
2: I want to share. Is that, and the one I compared that to 2010.
1: Okay.
2: When we were waiting, or my office was at Green Market Square.
1: Yes.
2: So that's part of the fan walk.
1: Yes.
2: And the spectators would stream nonstop, and you ask yourself, where the heck are these guys going to?
1: Mm-hmm.
2: Because the stadium is sold, the opening ceremony is sold out. Where are they going to? And yeah. You can see some of them doesn't have tickets.
1: Mm-hmm.
2: You see? So that is one thing which we've also experienced here in Mexico for that opening ceremony. I went for breakfast at 7 o'clock. Those Mexicans were waiting outside the hotel for their lift to the stadium.
1: Yes.
2: Okay. That's one. As we drove, and I was very fortunate to be part of, you know, a special guest. So you could skip. And you drive through the fan walk. It was packed to capacity, and they sing and they're ready. And you know,
1: mm-hmm.
2: these guys are not going to the stadium.
1: Yes, they don't have tickets.
2: They don't have tickets. They're just lining the streets.
1: Yeah, yeah, yeah.
2: And that reminded me of 2010. That wow. electrifying mm-hmm. Atmosphere
1: yes.
2: that existed in the stadium in itself. And also, what was good is that because you're in a foreign country. You do not know the layout of the stadium. You just know it is N20, seat 10. That's all you know. A youngster took me from where I was about 15 minutes walk away to my seat. The hospitality of volunteers, it was there. It was brilliant. Then the other part, and this is the one which maybe it's something you also at the school that we need to drill that down into our next generation.
1: Yes.
2: Is that respect for culture.
1: Mm-hmm.
2: When they sang all those old Spanish songs.
1: Yes.
2: It was not led by old people. Youngsters. And I estimate them to be 16 down because they were part of the opening ceremony.
1: I see.
2: And I felt emotional because this is what they in fact tell you, this is our next generation. We are going to walk into the footsteps of our forefathers and mothers, and that will make a better Mexico. Then the last one, when they sang the anthem, it was for labors. It was for labors. And with pride, this is us. We're singing now. We are going. And I said to the guy sitting, Doc Kumalo was sitting next to me. I said, Doc.
1: It'll be a long night.
2: I said, Doc, we're in trouble. He asked, why must it be? He said, where who sang the woods?
1: Yeah.
2: They could to kill us.
1: Yes, yes, yes.
2: And I recorded that. So that is what we've lost the game before we started. That's the point I want to make.
1: Electrifying. Yes. But we want to celebrate the home nation.
4: Yeah.
1: You know?
2: It was young people, man.
1: Yes.
2: That's the point I'm drilling home. Mm-hmm. Patriotism is at the order of the day.
1: What is amazing to see that you have experienced how proud the next generation or the younger generation is to uphold the culture of their forefathers.
2: Yes.
1: Because in essence, if you take it back to ourselves, we are nothing if it is that we cannot acknowledge where it is that we come from.
2: Yes.
1: You know?
2: Yes.
1: So you can see from what it is that you have experienced, those stories of yesteryear is still rife in the homes of those youngsters, and they are proud of it.
2: Proud of it.
1: And that is important.
2: Yes.
1: Football has an incredible ability to unite people. We know this. We have seen this. We have just spoken about 2010 as well, and I can remember it like it was yesterday. Different languages, different cultures, and we spoke about cultures, different countries, yet everybody speaks the language of football. What stood out most for you from that experience?
2: You see, it was this about want to make it work.
1: Mm-hmm.
2: There were so many cops, okay, you can say by 2010 there were also a lot of cops.
1: Yes, there were.
2: But there were so many cops, so many volunteers.

0: And I think that's brilliant, man. From the hotel, I told Wayne I missed my transport because I had to help people because our tickets came via, you know, the digital platforms. Yes. And some of the other people who were there, they were not so familiar with it. So I had to help them to get their tickets, because there were no physical tickets. And I missed my transport.
1: I see.
0: You see. But the woman in charge of the desk said, "No, sir, don't worry. We in charge here. We'll sort you out." And you know what was the beauty of that? People who left before me, Dr. Jordan them, I overtook them. I went with a single car with three traffic cops. I said, "Hey, yalla, yalla." But it was to make it work.
1: Yeah.
0: And that is so beautiful.
1: And then you also receive the hospitality, you know, the special hospitality. Andrew, I want you to come in here as well. Let's just speak about South Africa. I mean, we can't leave the studio without speaking about Bafana Bafana. We have once again received an opportunity to make people believe in South African football. Yes. The opportunity was there. What was the mood surrounding the team at the tournament? How were South African supporters, even if it is that it was a group of administrators or the office that was there, how was the support represented? But what was the mood like?
0: Yeah, you want to talk about the team? I'll talk about the
2: you know, the Mexico game. I mean, I'll be honest, I switched the TV off earlier. I said, I don't understand this because we are flamboyant footballing nation. And I couldn't believe that we just meant to sit back and did nothing.
1: Andrew, if I must interject there, you know, to be honest, we are a sport-loving city. People from different sporting codes came and, the way they were looking forward to this particular Bafana Bafana side is because we have been doing so well leading up to this to this World Cup. Carry on.
2: Yeah, and I agree with you. And me, for one, expected that. I expected, yes, you go into defense, you got a defensive line, but then you break with speed and know what you want to do. It's almost like we were scared. We had stage fright against Mexico, and then we woke up a bit
1: in
2: again.
1: In the second half.
2: And second half. And then again, Czechoslovakia, we even woke up more. And then we started, that African flair started coming out. And that is what we see. You know, it's not about winning or losing. When you lose, you must lose with pride. You must put your all in. And if you look at the two goals scored against, the one goal against Mexico, the one against Czech, defensive errors. So we got to get rid of that.
1: Correct me if I'm wrong. I'm not the best technical guy. But is it not that we jacked up the defensive system of the team that... you know, and it wasn't the defensive system that we chose to play that got us into the World Cup. Am I correct?
2: Yes.
0: Correct.
1: Anyway, about the camp.
0: Yes, they say that why is Ron Wood making all the mistakes? Mm-hmm. That's always the question.
1: Yeah.
0: I also asked that question. And I was told this is the modern way of playing football, where the goalkeeper become the 11th infield player. That's why all the moves start with him. So if he makes a mistake, it's deadly.
1: Yes.
0: And that is what happened. You see, so it is something which he must also fix as a goalkeeper because he's part of the team. That's why when you look at the Banyana one, if I can use them as an example.
1: Yes.
0: When the, what is that goalkeeper's name? The, not Kaelin, the other one. Andile.
2: Andile.
0: When she played, and she cannot play as the 11th player.
1: Yes.
0: And that's why Kaelin is always ahead of her selected for the team. Because she becomes the 11th player. And that's why we could beat Japan 1-0. Because then she could flow into the game. But for some of us who still goalkeeper is a goalkeeper.
1: Yes.
0: Traditional. You're not going to dribble. When you dribble, I say, pass. So they say it's the modern way, and that is how Bruce also. Mm-hmm. So when we played against Mexico, because we knew they are strong to break through in the middle, and that's how the goals were scored, through the middle.
1: Yes.
0: So we played with three defenders in the middle, and we played the 5-3-2. But what we forgot, for them to get the ball, there must be crosses. And that is where they went through.

0: So that's why we could fix it with the second game.
1: But I must tell you,
0: if we played Mexico as the second game, it would have been a different ball game.
2: Obviously, it's the nerves. Yes. It's the butterflies. People don't understand that.
0: Yes.
2: But I mean, at the end of the day, the argument of the fan is that you are a professional. You have been selected over so many other South Africans. Yes. And we are also always speaking and asking the question, why are so little of the Capetonian boys coming through? So it's even more reason for people to get frustrated. So let's speak about the fact that we've all watched Bafana over the years. We've seen good sides. Mm. We've seen sides that has not done that well. I mean, France, what was it, 98? Yeah. Then we've seen moments of promise. But guys, we got to ask ourselves the question, what do we believe South Africa need in order for us to consistently compete with the world's elite in football? Because earlier on, we spoke about the focus of your administration, and it is youth. Yeah. However, you need interested youth. Where's the next Bafana's Brian Abana coming from so that kids can look up to a particular hero? Perhaps that is one of the solutions, but my question is, what do you believe South Africa need in order for us to compete consistently on the top level?
0: You see, we need to learn from other countries. I think Morocco, when they took the field, it was said not one of those players are based in Morocco. And so you can take many other countries. Cape Verde.
1: Congo.
0: Yeah. Congo. I don't even know if Cape Verde's got a football field. But
2: wow.
0: But they are there. And they're doing well. That goalkeeper, I mean, he's doing well. I listened to his interview this afternoon. So we need to, we've signed many. And this is where we need to hold hands with government as well. We signed many bilateral agreements with countries. And we unpack sport, culture, economic development, all of that. But sport is always present. We signed bilateral agreements with Brazil, China, Russia, England, La Liga, with all of them. These are footballing countries. So now is the time, and I put that as part of my campaign for national office. We need to dust off those documents, those agreements, and make that now a real-life document where we exchange with those countries our players and administrators. We have an exchange program because that is what we said we're going to do.
2: Yes.
0: And we also play warm-up games, friendly games against them. We said we're going to do that. Now let's do that. Let these bilateral agreements work for us. Mm-hmm. We are part of BRICS. Now, BRICS must work for the country, not only economic development, holistically. There are BRICS games taking place in the countries. So we need to get into that. So the more we can export, if we look at even our first 11, it might be one or two. That's not playing in the country. Yeah. So that is our level. Mm-hmm. We have reached the ceiling. That's the plateau. We've reached it. Now for you to break through, you need to go somewhere else. And that is what we need to encourage. Now people will say it will cost money. I'm saying yes, but we have agreements. Why did you sign those agreements? There was an intent. So let's carry it out now.
2: Let's look at those intentions.
1: If you look at other countries, I mean, Bennett has mentioned Morocco. If you look at Congo, every single player is playing in Europe. Mm. So they get exposed to top football. And like Bennett said, we reach the plateau in South Africa. So how do we get our players to play in the top leagues? Mm-hmm. And that's how you're going to improve. We've got to get them to the top leagues.
2: Bennett, you said that you almost probably also have your ears and your eyes glued to interviews that are taking place, and you mentioned that you listened to an interview from one of the goalkeepers and so forth. And it's also interesting to hear what the coaches are doing these days and so forth, as well as the administrators and so forth. Are there lessons from the World Cup that can be applied to a football development here in Cape Town that you have noticed?
0: Yes, certainly. if we look at the coaching, I mean, let's start with the coaching staff. These guys are going for the best. It's as simple as that. You cannot have, and I use the example of a sprinter. If a sprinter is hitting 10 seconds, but he must dip under 10 to get to 9.9 and to be able to compete at the world stage. But his coach is still at the level of 11 seconds. Then that coach cannot take them forward.
2: Mm-hmm.
0: So go for the best if it means that you need to import. When you look at those coaches, some of those coaches has been with those teams for years. That's why they have an understanding. But then also some of the other countries have brought in the best to take these teams to the next level. And I think that is something. And we as South Africans, already people are saying, hey, Bruce is going. Bruce Khan. Hey, Khan. Mm-hmm. We need a South African coach. I'm saying, no, why? Why? We need a coach that can take us to the next level. Remember, after 24 years, we've qualified for the World Cup.
2: How did we do it? Who was the leadership?
0: True. And Bruce came with that. And Bruce came with a no-nonsense approach by saying, under 30. Under 30. Right? Okay, Joani came back afterwards. But that was a rule. Mm-hmm. Because he was looking at, after 4 years, how old will this player be? If this player is already 33, 34, this player doesn't fit, but it will keep other youngsters out. So there was a plan. And those are the type of coaches that we need in a country. And that is what I could pick up. And then it is also this, and maybe it is, we are maybe just fortunate to have a minister that's, you know, a national minister that's very excited.
2: And that helps.
0: It helps. Because before this, I'm not sure if you're aware, we used to create puck big time.
2: No, I'm aware.
0: You see, now, sport codes, I'm not saying they relax now.
2: Yeah.
0: But we have a minister who supports, although he makes promises.
2: Yes.
0: But it takes time, mm-hmm. but he delivers.
2: Yeah.
0: And that is what will take us forward.
2: It's important for sport to have a voice, you know.
0: Yeah.
2: A supportive voice. Sometimes the action isn't always there,
0: yeah.
2: but you know, it is something that the intent is there. Let's bring the conversation back to the communities. Because every professional footballer starts somewhere. A local field around the corner, a community club, a school team perhaps, or a coach who one day decided he's going to pack up as a player and volunteer his time to be a coach. Bennett, what is the current state of grassroots football in the Cape, in Cape Town?
0: I can say it is in a good state. I can say that confidently. If tomorrow you go to Menenberg at 9 o'clock, you will see the kids there. You go to Tafelsig, you will see them there. You go to Lingeletu, you will see them there.
2: Mm-hmm.
0: However, we need facilities. Our facilities is putrid. It's putrid. You can ask Andrew Witor. When I say Witor, we go around. And we're going to do that. We're going to do every week a video on, and we're going to put it out there. I mean, how do you have a football association, the biggest like SAFA Cape Town in the country, who does not have a home, operate from a garage? You go to some of the without mentioning names, some of our LFAs, you can't go to the toilet. There's no toilet.
2: Mm. Mm-hmm.
0: And we're promoting women's football. Where must women go to? So the human resources is there. But the city does not come to the party. Their interest is somewhere else, but not at the game. But when you go to the left-hand side of the N1, hey, they've got nice facilities there.
1: Grass is green.
2: There's a stadium almost at every... Yeah, let me not also go there. So I'm happy that you touched on the fact that there are serious challenges where it comes to facilities in your areas where talent resides, like your Guguletus and Kayalichas and so forth. And I'm also glad that you have mentioned that local government needs to get involved. In fact, you didn't say that in so many words. But, I mean, from what it is that you have mentioned, they are sitting And they should stand up because it is a time for them to give us support where sport is concerned.
0: I can tell you, I want to give two examples quickly, Andrew, and then maybe you can expand. Hope FC, they've qualified now for the to play in the first division. All the councillors were there to celebrate. The MSC was there to celebrate, but none of them made a contribution to the growth and eventual delivery of this product in itself. Where those kids come from? That is the facilities I'm talking about. It is an insult to call it a facility. You can just say it's a spielpark. It's a play park. It's a park where they play. There's nothing in it. But they got the audacity to celebrate. Now, I've made the point. I said, when I'm going to take platform and I'm going to see councillors nowadays, I'm going to talk about them. I'm going to talk about them because it's important that they do understand. You're not coming here to steal the limelight here. This is about the kids and let them steal the limelight.
1: Mm-hmm. Yeah, but like the president's slogan, regardless of the facilities, we say football shall be played. We must go past that because, we can say we can walk away, but who's going to suffer? Is our young kids going to suffer? 100%. So we cannot walk away, whatever, if it's sand, if it's grass or not.
2: Because we're going to make sure football will be played. We enjoyed sport regardless of the facilities, you know?
1: Yeah. But when it comes to women, unfortunately, and this is where the crux is, we need proper toilet facility, especially for the ladies.
2: I'm with you 100%.
1: We as gents, we can go behind the tree. You can't get a woman sitting behind the tree. So that's an important thing. That's a minimum you got to have at sports.
2: But again, the bathroom facility shouldn't stop sport from being played at the facility.
1: Yeah.
2: If an event is happening, perhaps we can get support from the city to have the portaloos available when it is that we have.
0: Don't want to.
2: It's not like the solution is far-fetched or it's too difficult for us to solve, and it's not going to take millions.
1: The solution lies with suffocatants. We sometimes have to pay for portable toilets because there's nobody else to pay for it.
2: Yeah,
1: you see, so it comes out of our coffers.
0: Let me get in there. Earlier we spoke about what is needed to bring those kids to world-class level. Now, if we could to teach them that you can continue without any ablution facilities and proper facilities, they could develop like that. That they are minderwaardig, they inferior. So we need to teach them this is what the real world looks like. And that is a constitutional responsibility of local government to provide facilities, if I'm not mistaken, in Section 5 of the Constitution. So we need to hold them to that. We cannot just walk away and say, no, it is fine, we'll play. We are used to that. Where we come from? We come from apartheid. And it was skewed the other way around. Now we are free. Now we need to hold these people to account.
2: So we have 4 minutes left. Perhaps we'll spend 1 minute and not that we giving only 1 minute to the development of women's football. But is women's football healthy currently in Cape Town?
1: Okay. It's so healthy in Cape Town if you... I'm just going to use Engine as an example. Engine competition, which is happening next week from Friday on. Women football has grown so much. I've watched most of the rounds, and we used to say, hey, we cannot have a SAFA or Cape Town Academy women's. It's now come to the point that told the press that 2027, you got to have a SAFA Cape Town women's academy in the Engine. You just don't have a choice. The talent has grown so much, it's unbelievable. So where women's football is going,
0: we got four other regions got one semi-professional league. We are four. So Cape Town is really pushing it. And our UWC is doing exceptionally well in the top flight competition. Our other clubs are also doing exceptionally well out of 20, we got 14 from Cape Town. So, and when national teams get selected, we know we will have it.
1: You know, and we just spoke about women's football, and the irony is you come from the education department, and the guy leading development is the educator.
0: Yeah.
1: And he's won, Madikane, he's won the engine four times in a row. Wow. He's going for his fifth. Mm. And he's an educator.
2: Yeah. Gentlemen, before we conclude, we've got about 2 minutes left. I'm going to give each one of you 30 seconds. Just one message to the players, the coaches, the volunteers, the parents, you know, the guys behind the scene that gets Cape Town football going.
0: Yeah. Just from my side, that I always start by saying that football is in a good space. And that is what you must believe. Bafana have made us believe again in Bafana. So I want also the person out there to start believing that we in a good space and we will make it work. Because it's not for us. It is for the next generation that we're doing this.
1: I agree with Preston and what you're saying. And I think Desiree Ellis is a good example.
2: Awesome.
1: Dr. Desiree Ellis is a good example as what she's doing with National. And as an educator, she says, yes, sport is important. But so is your education. Without education, there is no sport. Because what do you fall back onto?
2: 100%. If you've been with us, we say thank you to President Bennett Bailey and Vice President Mr. Andrew Bothman from SAFA Cape Town. Thank you so much for your time, for your insights, for getting us excited about the football situation here in Cape Town. To our listeners, thank you so much. We'll be back next week once again for another edition of the Friday Night Sports Desk right here on Radio 786 100.4 FM. I'm your coach, MG. Assalamu alaikum wa rahmatullahi wa barakatuh.
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9: 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Ons amal blei. Tisala apa sonke. This is our city. 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
1: Assalamu alaikum, Cape Town, PE, everybody else streaming out there tonight, Australia, New Zealand. Unfortunately, Yusuf Rasir is right here in Cape Town, so there's nobody in the West Indies tonight. But yes, mense, it's Vrydag aand. 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Lekker koud buite, lekker warme musiek coming up. And I've got a VIP guest with me in studio tonight. Manny David, salam alaikum.
2: Assalamu alaikum wa rahmatullahi wa barakatuh. Mashallah, what a beautiful evening.
1: That's Manny, mense, soos julle hom ken. We're going to be chatting to Manny a little bit later on. In fact, Manny can join us throughout the show. So, wat het ons vanaan? A couple of lekker ou liedjies. A few elders celebrating milestones. 75 years. Malay Choir legend. 85 years next week, inshallah. So, a bit of old and a bit of new. Nice mix tonight. And then something very exciting. Mani Ridro, Dinsdag aan. We had a spectacular draw. A Cape Malay Choir about draw. And mense, I would like to know what you have to say about the sections, particularly section 2. Right. 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My uncle Almar Ghoom, Bremsaal. 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

0: That was now a classic, Mani. 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
0: Ja, stemmen.
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0: Yes, folks. 0786-1011-12. Our WhatsApp line tonight. Ik zie ons... Forever Girl is daar, number we are Isaacs. We'll get to a message right now, very shortly. So, Mani is here to tell us about something very exciting that's coming up. But Mani, voordat ons nou verder gaan, ook is Pjoche nog een liedje. Said, give us vrienden, kom luister. Another Almarhum legend, Amin Abrams, Kings, 1999.

0: That one was Brenda Kom Luister, Armin Abrams Almarchum, and Kings, 1999, 27 years ago. Sure, that was a quiet team, gewees, my honey, Kings.
1: Alhamdulillah.
0: Kings was a quiet team, gewees. Het was nou begin. Okay, ons doen gauw, ons doen gauw. So, one of my listeners, fervent and regular listener is Auntie Zainab Sali. So, Mani, Auntie Zainab Sali is 75 years young, mashallah. Toen die Auntie Zainab met een boodskap en sê, kan sy een liedje kry uit die 60s. Toen beteken ons nog gaan dig. So, Auntie Zainab Sali, baie slammet on your 74th birthday. May Allah grant you many, many more healthy, happy and years with us. Ameen. And for you, especially for you, Diwaterloo, again, Prem Salwa.

0: as ek klees ek nou so vannig stop, man, ja, actually I was listening, maar ons praat of hier, but ja, mense, the way they sang it back in the day, man, in 1968, and that one was especially for Auntie Zainab Salih, for her 74th birthday, mashallah. And Auntie Zainab, I hope you enjoyed that one. 58 years ago. Wow. Yeah, Mani. Mani Davids is here for a very, very special reason. Mani, vertel ons nou, wat gaan aan, wat gaan gebeur?
1: Aha!
0: En, vertel hulle, iemand kan een trip ween, want to Mauritius?
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0: Oktober of august?
1: June, July, August.
0: Tweede august. Het is oktober, ik kan dat.
1: August.
0: Het is de tweede august.
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1: Ze moet weg hoor, maar august. 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
0: Inshallah.
1: Dat gebeurt als ik Afrikaans praat, ja. So basically, what we do, I would say what we do is normally... We reach out to those families, like everybody out there always reach out to the families and beautifully in our communities. So we started something and way back, 2018, after we came from Hajj. And I lost a partner last year, but I don't want to stop, you know, because I got phone calls. Mani, are we getting... And it's... I may say that it's...
0: We don't so what is it that you're doing?
1: We distribute food parcels and we make food.
0: Okay, so the fundraiser is to raise money for that.
1: Yeah. For okay. That, yeah. It's the first time, Nazim, and basically it's something that I did not want to do by doing fundraiser, but because of the amount of people that we identify, it's always new people, new members in that, or family.
0: Times are tough.
1: Yeah, and I do not want to call it a fundraiser, but it is what it is. It's basically you come to a lunch, starts 12 o'clock at Barron's, a four-course meal, and the extra of your money will be sadaqah. You giving the sadaqah. So
0: okay.
1: That's why fundraisers almost sound like we're making money for something. But you're actually giving sadaqah on the day. But the beauty is to come there the afternoon, to come sit, have lunch with your friends around the table, 12 people at the table, and come listen to beautiful Netherlands songs for the afternoon.
0: Broadway's.
1: I'm not going to say that also. I'm not going to say...
0: I'm pulling your leg.
1: Yes, but the thing is, if people hear things too much, then they say, ah, ik het al gehoord die en die. This idea is, it's not about the food also. It's about giving your sadaqah.
0: Okay.
1: And if somebody says, Marv, if somebody says, ja, but it's te veel geld, then you not...
0: Okay, ons kom maar bij die pijf.
1: Okay. Yeah.
0: So, first of all, on the 2nd of August, we're going to have an event at Barron's.
1: Yes.
0: Groot Barron's, Klein Barron's. Groot Barron's. Okay, it's not a fundraiser, but your sadaqah on the day, your ticket money, is seen as a sadaqah. That will be going towards a fund to help needy people.
1: Alhamdulillah, can we listen to some more Netherlands now, Kanala?
0: Okay, Mensa, we will tell you a bit more about it now. What have we got? Shamir Kemp, Boring Boys, Ach, mein Julia.

That was Ahmed Julia of Die Klagende Minnares, Shamir Kemp and Boring Boys from the year 2017. I think that one was Money at the Velodrome. Right, mense, ons is terug. Money, let me just get some of these messages here very quickly. Nabawiya says, Salam, how are you all? Looking forward to for you, Nazim, for the Lekker Litchis. Happy birthday, Safar Kasim. Fourth birthday, my granddaughter. Mutalib Kasu, Fahmi Mani, Nabawiya is Fahmi Solomon's sister. So ek ken van Nabawiya uit Dorpstraat, was seker 10 jaar oud, 9 jaar oud. Maar ek weet nie waar ken Nabawiya al die birthdays. So Fahmi Lund, Sukaina Kasu, Mamasbury. You must have a wonderful day, inshallah. All the six Shifa, inshallah. And it comes from Nabawiya and Faiz in Mendeley. Save home all our Nazim. Auntie Jainab Sali says, Shukran Buta Nazim, really, really enjoyed the lichi. Afwan Auntie Jainab, I hope you had a lekker, lekker birthday. Brother Ishaq Adam says, Salam Nazim, hope you're in good health, brother. I can't wait for the lekker lichis every week and give my salams to my aunties. Raya Ishaqi Adam's fun. Oh, Zinias man. To coach safe, what was her name? Golden. It's Golden Notes. So Haki Sassins is Fakhri and Yusri, Skippity's Mach with the Marines back in the day. And in fact, I've got a Fakhri Adams Litchi up for tonight. Brother Farid sent a message to say, Otri under siege, Tariq deploy issues ruthless. Oh, mense, die mense skiet net gun and Otri loodstrippe. And the entire community

0: Iman yalla hisa means to keep yourself safe, inshallah. Right, wat sê Fakhri Adams? Fakhri Adams het ook iets geskryf hier. Right. Nou, alles sien of my 'n video van 'n liedje, sê met sy liedje. Right, Mani. So, Mani people's got a function coming up on the 2nd of August. It's a Sunday. Starts at 12 o'clock, Abdurrahman. Yeah. And it's a fundraiser to assist people in need. Groot, groot sadaka en groot beloning vir die. So, Mani, tell us, you've still got tables available.
1: Yes, Haji Nazim, we still have tables available. There are many people that promised that they want a table. They would like to have a table.
0: Maar nog niks geld gebring nie.
1: Yeah, that is, we don't want to sit with a problem at the door and then there's a bottleneck and, you know, peak hour, everybody wants to sit. They say, I paid him, I paid her. And that. So there are some rules that we have and that. And it's not heavy rules, but the rule is such as at the end of this month, which is about almost 2 weeks from now, then I would like, for those who purchase tables, would like to have all the funds in. Yeah.
0: And the tables
1: that are... I can't stop them if they don't have it, but then there's something added.
0: Nee, hulle moet betaal. As hulle gepromise het, mense, if you promise money, you're taking a table, kan hulle honor that promise?
1: But that's about 15 tafels oornal.
0: So if there's anybody out there would like to...
1: people paid already, and they pay deposits. Even okay. If you pay deposits, it's fine.
0: So, there's still 15 tables available for the 2nd of August.
1: There is, but like I said, there were Malay choirs who said they will...
0: take a table.
1: Take it, but up till now, they did not pay a deposit. Even if it's a 50 rand, they did not commit, which means it's still open.
0: I mean, you have followed up with them.
1: I have followed up with them, but they did not commit, so therefore it's open to take
0: It's open. Okay, yeah. So if anybody sends a message, so just tell us, 12 people at a table...
1: Yeah.
0: And the cost per ticket?
1: The cost per ticket is basically you pay for your meal. It's a minimum 300 rand per person.
0: So 300 per person.
1: Yeah. And then whatever you can donate more if you want. So alhamdulillah, so far the 15 tables were taken. They all gave more than
0: okay, what was
1: alhamdulillah. Asked for. Alhamdulillah. Yeah.
0: Mense, ons het baie sone, julle moet baie sadaka maak. So... if there's anybody out there listening who would like to take a table for the 2nd of August at Barron's four-course meal, so a table, 12 people, is 3,600 then.
1: Yes, that's correct.
0: If you want to, like some people, because it's sadaka and it's you are more than welcome to give 5 grand for the table.
1: Alhamdulillah, that is what...
0: That's what a few people have
1: The 15
0: done.
1: People gave you, sorry.
0: Okay, so alhamdulillah is going well. So if there's anybody who would like to take a table at this event, there will be a lekker traditional lichis. We've got a stunning guest speaker, inshallah. I think I must add someone to that. I will tell you off here just now, Mani. Mm. So if there's anybody who's interested in taking a table, Mani, what is it if there's now 6 people... and they all 6 want to come.
1: No, yes, then they was this. We'll see where we can
0: we'll make
1: find
0: a
1: other
0: plan.
1: People. Yes, too.
0: So, okay.
1: You can't stop them yet.
0: You can contact. Okay, so here's the contact number. 073-089-6313. 073-089-6313. And mense, voort ek vergiet, allow me to say a big slama to Mani. His daughter, Nasha, had a little baby girl yesterday. Mashallah. So, Mani is weer opa. Is die nou die tweede een? Therian.
1: Ek weet nie. Ek moet nou kijk. Hulle sê, is my klinkendes. Ken jy hulle name meer?
0: Ja, dat sê het.
1: Skrief. Wie se kinders? Hulle sê, ek dink as die neighbor se kind. Sê, nee, daddy is Sputa se kind.
0: Okay, Sputa se kind. So, baie slamat, a new addition to the family. And Nasha, I hope she's well.
1: Very well, alhamdulillah. And the baby is a diamond.
0: A diamond.
1: Diamond.
0: Diamond, diamond, diamond. Okay. Die diamond singers, die family wat so kwijt sing, die diamond family.
1: Man, die hele familie had loop marathons, oh, die diamonds.
0: Nee, ons sing, ons alle vee. Okay, folks, so if there's anybody who's interested in taking a table or buying a couple of seats, so everybody who takes a table...
1: yes,
0: Mani, they are eligible to win this trip to Mauritius.
1: I would say if there's a table that's full, like you mentioned, 6 people, they...
0: okay, so
1: let's
0: say...
1: the table must be full wherever they sit.
0: So every table that is full First of all, there's rules.

0: to Alemans if they want...
1: First bei den Manns kommen. There's people that come, there's five people. Then I say, there's two seats and on the other side is three
0: seats. Okay, we're going to combine them to make one table.
1: Nini also sam sit. And that is why I say, sit by the full table. Make the tables full.
0: Okay, so if anybody was are interested in a table, fati a the table. That's what we say.
1: And the trip. That's rules okay. By the
0: so,
1: Manns.
0: Okay, ons gaat nou kom by die trip, so, ja, Maurice is up, eilig. Okay, mens, we're gonna play a litchie quickly. So, another big birthday coming up next Tuesday, inshallah. Our very own legend, somebody who's very, very close to my heart, Mani, Buta Ali, by 85 years young next Tuesday, inshallah. Buta Ali was just in hospital, he had a stent inserted. But he's good, he's at home, alhamdulillah, that's why we didn't see him at the draw. Mm. So he's good, he's back in action, inshallah. So Buta Ali Bey celebrating 85 years next Tuesday, inshallah. So Buta Ali, kan ek maar net een nambertje gooi. Die koeke, die good ups from the year 1989.

0: Dr. Ali Bey, I hope you're listening. Happy birthday, inshallah, for Tuesday. And may Allah grant you the best of health and many, many more healthy, happy years with us. I mean, right, mense, ons moet die... Het is gauw twee boodskappe uitlees, right? Migo says, Lamut and Azim, and team, shukran for an amazing show from Migo in Bukab. And Auntie Rodi says, salam, wa alaikum salam, Auntie Rodi. Ishaq Adam says, Azim, I know Mani, we were by Zinnias together. He knows me very well. Ja, Gaki, Mani, ken van Gaki. Lekker geskinde van Gaki nou, ja. And then, Shukran Parkdales for sending a message now that they're taking the table, confirming. Shukran, Mr. Brenton. Waar is onze ander kwaaiers? Wat de team heeft nog niet gerespond, Mani?
1: Angelieren.
0: Ja, maar Mani, Angelieren is mijn arme team, man. Een Novopakse team. Mensen gepraat van Angelieren, Mani. Mani, quick one.
1: Hulle het baie goed gedoen, hè?
0: Hulle sê, okay. Ek quote nou my bro, right. So, ons praat nou van die draw, right, mense? So, die draw was very, very exciting, manie. It was top-notch.
1: Beautiful.
0: So, what we have in section one. First, jo manie, ek ken het my kop uit. So, eerste, Caballeros. So people, just so that you understand how the draw worked, there's five new choirs for now, possibly a sixth one. Strong possibility. So the new choirs drew first. So because there's only five choirs now, it are een nieuwe choir in the eerste section, twee in the tweede section, en nog een twee in the derde section. So the nieuwe choir wat eerste getrek het van die eerste section was Caballeros. Tweede is Boarding Boys. Derde is LG Boys. Vierde is Villages. En vijfde is Rangers. Now, the teams that competed in the top six at the Artscape last year, those are the seeded teams. So there are two seeded teams in elke section. So the two seeded teams in Section 1 is Boarding Boys and Rangers. Die tweede section was daar nou twee nuwe teams. So die eerste een wat gaan sing is Gentlemen, my choir. Tweede is Young West Ministers. Derde is
1: Primroses.
0: Now Primroses is the one-seeded team in Section 2. Na Primroses is het nou my baba team Angelieren. Then Young Men. And the second seeded team in Section 2 is the defending champions, Ottomans. Then Section 3, the first choir is Rio Ranges, new choir. Second choir is Orem, also a new choir. Then third we have Jonge Studenten, Mani.
1: Yeah.
0: Who's the seeded team, then Parkdales. Then we have Marines, who's the second seeded team in Section 3. And the last team is Jonge Manhattans. So, ek het maar al seker 1000 boodskappe gekry vir mense wat tickets wil hê. What I can tell you is, people, the tickets is not available yet. It will possibly, kan hulle moet nie sê, ek het so gesê nie, right? But we will let people know by the middle of July the prices and when the tickets will become available. What I can tell you is it's going to be an online business. That is what is required by the Artscape. So, Section 1, Friday the 16th of October at the Artscape. Section 2, Saturday the 17th of October at the Artscape. Section 3, Sunday the 18th of October at the Artscape. Then on the 31st of October, the President's Cup at the church in Autry. And the top 8 will be on the 1st of November at the same venue. Nou gaan die mense, as we 8 skeel, hoe kog het ons naar een keek toe? let me tell you, people, there is no other venues available that can take 2,000 people minimum. At the Artscape last year, we had 1,300 people in a 1,200 hall. So we've gone for the biggest possible venue, and it suited our calendar. There's no Gurup Center, there is no Velodrome. The Artscape was not available for that weekend. And again, we had a problem with ticketing. So we've got a bigger venue, and that is the best venue we could get. So Daas was no as far as competition. So I would like to know what say yele mense van die draw. Mani, I'm sure your favorite section, section two.
1: No, I'm for all sections. For all me. Sections. I don't have favorite sections. Because as a, ek sien villages as al besig al op media.
0: Almal is besig, man.
1: Hulle tart die manne uit, hulle sê, ons is ready vir julle.
0: Well, villages, after a tough 2 years, things are looking up there. And then, I'm very curious to see our new choirs. It's going to be a baptism of fire, especially section two. Section 3 as well. You've got Marines, you've got Parkdales, you've got Younger Studenten, and Manhattan's was always a dark horse. So good luck to everyone, but a special good luck to the newcomers. Okay, we've got, yes, Manny, you want to say
1: Hajina
0: something?
1: Hajina Zim, give me mouth, man. I had no net vergeet somtijd aan staande mensen op je verhoog, en vergeet je om iets te zeggen, man. 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
0: Wanneer was die nou?
1: Full house, bij die droog.
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0: So everybody man. Listening, if you were present at the Cape Malay Choir Board competition draw on Monday past, that is Monday the 15th at the Gardens Commercial, if you were present and you picked up a male wedding ring, you can send me a message or you can call Mani 073-0896-313 or 078-610-1112, our WhatsApp line here tonight, or Mani 073-0896-313. So they put a slap actually now in the garage. Tot is hy ring terugkry. So if anybody picked up a wedding band, silver of goud money?
1: As they knew, ek dink is silver met die swat.
0: Silver met die swat.
1: Met die swat, ja.
0: Hy stainless steel.
1: Nie so sê, nee. Ek dink as die nieuwe
0: fashion een van hy, ek sien hulle ja maar die swat en
1: maar
0: die silver.
1: Maar as die nieuwe spanne wat inkom.
0: Okay, wow, platinum. A few messages here very quickly. Antina Zima Samai says, Salaam Mubarak to Grandpa Mani and Grandma Farinaz, also to the parents, Nashia and Habi, on the birth of their baby. May Allah subhanahu wa ta'ala always guide and protect her, inshallah, as a girl, Antina Zima. It comes from Antina Zima Samai and family.
1: Amen. Yes, let me also say Mubarak to Antina Zima on the birthday, and to there's also to Hajja Rahma Jatim's birthday. And Hajja Rashida Flores' birthday.
0: Rashida Flores in April.
1: In April. Ik zeg nou al happy birthday.
0: Okay, right. Auntie Kamila Brenton says, Salam to Nazim and Salam to Almani. Message to our Funkum Pro. Miss you tonight. Ons is allemaal separately listening to Bita Nazim. Have a mashallah night from Kamila. Shukran, Mrs. Brenton. Parenal Barach, he says, Salam Nazim, wishing you good health, enjoying the lekker music. Shukran. Sally Abdurrahman, Salam to Nazim, just want to send a message to my baby sister, Waraldia, on her 70th birthday, mashallah. Enjoy your day, and it comes from Mani Sally and family in Surrey Estate. Shukran to Mani. Right, man, sir, this one is for Shireen Clark from Minova Park, and it was requested by Yusra, and ek probeer nou nou wat is die aanneem se naam, but here it is, special request, Fakhri Adams, Chomis, Geskiedenis. Mm.

0: There it was, Geschiedenis, Fakhri Adams, and Chummies, Fakhri Adams this year, I'm told, singing for LG Boys. True. We are looking forward to this competition, people. Section 1, Caballeros, Boarding Boys, LG Boys, Villages, and Rangers. Section 2,
1: Gentlemen,
0: Westies, Primroses, Angelira, Young Men, and Ottomans. Ek weet net Angelira gaat hattebrik hy aan, man. Ek sê, Angelira, en hou, man, hier is 6 team in die section. So die punte gaan, if one choir puts in, let's say, a good lead, alles al sy ander items miskien 'n bietjie swak. But let's say they perform well in one item. Then they disturb all the points. So Cisco, but I mean, back in the day we used to have 8 choirs, 6 choirs in a section. 8 sections. Donderdag aan. So we're very excited about this season coming up. We've got a couple of messages here. What say Faisal? Laat ek net gou sien wat die Faisal is, die nou voet ek nou uit praat. Ok, so daar is nou Faisal Davis, my bro. So, salams, Angelira kan nooit nie sê vir hulle drum major nie. So Angelira confirm hulle tafel. That comes from my brother Mani. So alhamdulillah, tik gou reine af. Primroses, if you're listening, the president of Primroses, Mushfika Bota, can you please respond? Het Primroses gepromis om 'n tafel te vat, Mani?
1: Nee, hulle het nie gepromis nie.
0: Ja, maar hulle moet 'n tafel vat.
1: Inshallah.
0: Ek skak. So, right though. So, waar is ons nou? Sakina sê, shukran. Nou, I'm a bit lost here now. Okay. Now, Sakina just logged in now and she got the response. Afwan Sakina. So, Sister Rahma says, Salam, Brandon Azim in the studio. Mashallah, Mabruk to the best MC Mani on the birth of their baby girl. May Allah subhanahu wa ta'ala guide and protect her always. Salam to the proud grandma, glamma. And parents too, shukran for the shout-out, geliefste bro, van my money, and that comes, ons moet nou een lied ook speel. Lovely tunes, as always. Okay, ons gaan nou bij Rahma's birthday liedje kom. Assalamu alaikum, hope you are well. Can you send me the link, Kanala? Who is that? 8195, the last 4 digits, 8195. If you can just tell me what link you're referring to. Ishak Adam sê, ek praat uit. Okay. Right, mense. Saeed, can we do that number 14 next? Rahma is a fallen Ottomans fan. So especially for Rahma on her birthday this past week. Treat me niet de Zulunant, Rafik Domingo and Ottomans.

0: That special request was for Rahma Abrams Jatim, and she says shukran to you and everyone who wished me for my birthday. May I accept, ameen. Somebody just sent a message now, and ek het nog geklik hier to verdwyn die boodskap. Anyway, Salamutan Azim, trust you well and the family. Perhaps it is feasible or not, but I'll try my luck. I see no solos have been earmarked for tonight, but I'd like to listen to the timeless masterpiece that is Groot Vogelin, expertly rendered by my classmate in high school, Marwan de Brein. Hisham, I played this liedje last week, Vogelin by Jonge Studente from the year 2013. So, unfortunately, I can't play it again tonight. The program is now opgeleinel, and this liedje was played last week. Sorry, Hisham, I will try to find you another one for tonight. Actually, Saeed, okay, let's first do money quickly. People, we need to sell some tables here, Canala, so please support a worthy cause. Great guest speakers, that's not a surprise. And, of course, if you take a table, you can possibly win, or the people at your table can win a trip to Mauritius. Yeah.
1: No.
0: And no, then also, Mani, there's one big rule that in order to qualify for this trip, for the men.
1: Yeah.
0: What is the rule?
1: Man, I was hoping to promote this, but it's not Mauritius. There is a holiday. It starts the Friday to Monday or to Sunday, whenever you want to come home, yes.
0: So it's very
1: alongside, like a coastal side. Like
0: okay.
1: And you
0: okay.
1: can be maybe 6 or 8 people. I don't know how
0: okay.
1: you people at the table is going to do this. If you're a host and you pay for the table, obviously, you know.
0: That's your win.
1: You can still decide. But yeah, I was hoping to promote the Red Fest.
0: So like elke man wat gaan kom na die function met 'n rooi koffie.
1: As hy tafel vol is, obviously. And the room, most important, if you paid by the end of June. Anybody paying after end of June, you don't qualify for the holiday.
0: So hy 15 tafels wat betaal het, hy qualify.
1: So far, they qualify.
0: Okay, Angeliere Faisal sê, mos hulle gaat ook.
1: So, I want to see at least a 50 cents or 50 rand deposit. By
0: nee, hulle moet alles betaal.
1: Yeah. So if there's 12 ladies at the table listening to the Netherlands, they qualify. But if there's one gentleman sitting there, I wouldn't rooi koffie op het.
0: So elke man moet 'n koffie op het.
1: Wie, hoekom is ek op die rooi koffie?
0: Ek
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0: My kwas het maandag aan.
1: Dat is een pink kwas. 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Het is begeilig.
0: So somebody said to you, because you had a
1: I went to an event, yeah. I had a red face and I had it aangetrek. So it's vanaan. I had vanaan gekom van the function gekom and I had a red coffee up.
0: He's a Turk coffee.
1: But that's a Turkish one, that one.
0: I see a Kaapse coffee.
1: No. I see some Dr.
0: Birman. But you know, of course, that at the Boerkaap Cultural Center, you can buy a genuine Kaapse coffee. Yeah. Custom-made. Okay. You choose the style, you choose the inside, the linings, you choose everything. Custom made. As they even put sucked it by your oar, then they can make it like that.
1: Nice. Lekker.
0: So,
1: yeah, to think it goes awesome means so, you know, bangles, bangma rooi koffie at it. Nie allemaal nie, maar die youngsters wat nou kom en sê, die guy wagen sê, nou moet die rooi koffie. 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Ek draai heel dag in die huis. So I was saying, I would have loved, I don't know, we can decide, but I would have loved the men to wear a red face on the day.
0: Okay. So maybe we must get a special prize for the moister rooi koffie.
1: No, how? It's okay.
0: Okay, Mani, what I can say is, we'll give you a couple of prizes to give away on the second, that will come from Anikap. So we will give you a couple of prizes. For that day, some high quality cosmetics for the ladies. Die een cream is so gevaarlik, nie man nie. Mosfika het opgesit die aan. Want ek wakker skrikkie niks oggend, toe ken ek haar nie. Toe dink ek, maar die vrou lyk haar nou baie jong. So, That is some of the stuff
1: we got. Ek maak hiervan uit kreem, ek skil. Ek skil 'n paar mense geld.
0: Ek het getry.
1: Ek skil 'n paar mense geld.
0: Nou word jou gesig change. Okay, folks, 0786-1011-12. Money has got a few tables still available. 0730896313. That is his number. 0730896313. 2nd of August at Barron's. 4-course meal. Lekker music. Lekker traditional music. Ek weet die. Ah, okay. So, we want people to take a few tables more, Canala. There's 14 tables left. Give us a shout, 0786-1011-12. Or like I said, you can contact Mani direct.
1: Yes, yeah, Mani? If they can't take a table, they want two seats, then they can take
0: okay,
1: two seats.
0: Okay, so people can phone for a few seats also. Mm. So only 300 rand, and that money goes to Sadaka. So, wat meer, sy gies Sadaka, maar sy kry kos. Een kwai music, een kwai company. 0786-1011-12 or 0730896313. Next up, classic, as net classics vanaan. Ali Slaki en ek terug with Calypso.

Yes, folks, a classic of yesteryear, but Ali Abrams of Ali Shlakis was like I said, in Ek Droch with Calypso. Waar is ons nou? Okay, next up, Jonge Bloemen, Ikeram, Kipedo, and Cape Kings. Of course, this was the Culture Shock competition.

0: That was Kings from Culture Shock with Ikram Kipano and Yonghe Blumen. Ikram, of course, will be coaching and singing the lichi for New Kids on the Block, Orem Male Voice Choir from Menenberg, and they are participating in Section 3. Really looking forward to them performing. Assalamu to Nazim and Butamani. Hope you're well, inshallah. I have a few questions raised with concerns. I would like to know, is it confirmed that the annual New Year's Eve Malay Choir Road March is to be held on the evening of the 30th of December 2026? 30th of December, of course, is a Wednesday night. Taking into consideration the 30th of December, the Wednesday is a normal working day, and so is the 31st of December. Secondly, won't the board have a problem regarding their transfer? Now, before we go even further, Mr. Faisal Lawrence, nothing has been decided. So until we have clarity and direction on this, I unfortunately cannot commit. So, what's with my wachen kick? Ptay Ibrahim Isaac, Salam Nazim. I'm recovering nicely after my knee replacement operation. Tell Mani, we'll contact him for 2 tickets. Shukran. And that is Ptay Ibrahim Isaac. Salam Nazim. Same message came through twice. Shukran Ptay Ibrahim. Mani's number, if you're listening, 073-0896-313. And Ptay Ibrahim, I will give your number to Mani. Just some sick at the mark that you come for your 2 tickets. But shukran for the support. Much appreciated. And I promise you, it's besides the sadaqah, it's going to be a lekker evening, lekker afternoon. Starting at 12 o'clock, Mani?
1: 12 o'clock.
0: 4-course meal, lekker jol and lekker sing and alles. Okay, that is Ptay Ibrahim Isaacs. Shia Matthews says, assalam to all in the studio. Parkdale's, are you ready? Presents a Netherlands evening on the 11th of July 2026, 7 p.m. till late, Chrissy Park Civic, with the Broadway's cultural group providing the entertainment. 11th of July 2026, Parkdale's Male Choir, a Netherlands evening. Contact number for now is Shia Matthews, 083-339-4261. 083-339-4261. Or Kashif, 081-521-5955. 081-521-5955. The 11th of July, Krasi Park Civic. Parkdale's Cultural Evening.

Megan says, Assalamu alaikum wa rahmatullahi wa barakatuh. Ankana Zim, hope all is well. Lekker litchis on my last night shift. Is there nothing of the Broadways? Maybe Il Mondo or so. So Regan is the Azaimanopi Gami Vatsu Lekare Gamishlat. So because I am so fond of Regan, Mani, he also man know for Regan. A Broadway's jewel. Let's see if he recognizes this one. Here we go.

So Regan say, Regan is of night shift. They're sleeping in the bucket. Hence, I requested something to wake him up. Put the music loud. Now they're all awake. Okay. So here's another one. Amani wat die Broadway's baie goed gedoen het my handig aan. Oral, Uzair Isaacs and the Broadway's. Young, very promising young Mendes.

0: Okay, ich verstehe eigentlich nicht Rache in. Das muss ich aber zurückgehen. So, was hier bei Tawani ist, Salam Ajin Azim, Alhamdulillah, we reached our target. So, Rangers is making another 3 tables available for their Netherlands evening, which is next Saturday night, the 27th, Mensa. It's a sellout already, but they are making another 3 tables available. You can contact Ridwan Suka on 0736444628. 0736444628 for their Netherlands evening, which will be cultural. But ons gaat lekker sing, Broadway's of course, and that is next Saturday night at the Musenberg Civic. Mani, is it daar?
1: Ja.
0: Dan gaat er ook. And of course, I think it's 250 a ticket. Ridwan Suka just confirmed. But it's a 4-course meal. It's a bit the best soort Brajani wat ik kan krijgen. Mm-hmm. Hij heeft een special naam voor mij gestie. Sali Brajani, iets zoals hij.
1: Saliviti.
0: Saliviti, ja. So, next Saturday night, Musenberg Civic. The Rangers cultural evening with the Broadways, and of course they've got some other artists performing as well. Lekker kos, lekker music, lekker aan, lekker conversation. You can't miss it. Mani, Wani 0736444628, and then not forgetting the Parkdale's Midlands evening on the 11th of July. En dan, ik merk, mensen hebben maar bijgeheel een kans het voor al die dingen. 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So, koop maar zo min groceries as possible, maar hou die tickets gejaal. Dat is al wat ik zeg. Ons is nog bij Manische Function, mensen. I haven't seen one message come through to say we will take a table, except my team Angeliere. Die team waarin Mr. Sikkel vat de tafel, ik kan niet verstaan, nie. En as die ander mense, MC markeer, hulle phone eerst van Mani, en Mani charge nie, a cent nie. So, we owe it to this man, ladies and gentlemen, that we support his function, that we sell out that 30 tables, there's 14 tables left, and of course, if you want to just buy tickets, that is also fine. 073-089-6313. If you want to buy 2, 3, 4, 5, 6, 8 tickets, you can just contact Mani. Is there anything you want to add, Mani, while we're still talking on the subject? Ooh, it's 11 o'clock. Okay, so next up, we've got, is that number 9? Said? Krijgen, Tabi Dolly, and Continentals.

0: One from way back, 2013, that was Krechen with the Thabi Dolly and Continentals. Sadly, a choir no longer in existence. That was Pitakachi's team. Pitakachi Almarhum. Assalamu alaikum. Looking forward to the Rangers function next week, inshallah, and the upcoming competition in October. May you please share the information again? That is Uncle Mani's function. Where is the function? So, Al Widat, the function is at Mani Gizemari information.
1: No, it's
0: Bradkwai. So, the function is at Barron's on the 2nd of August, inshallah. It will start at 2 p.m., at 12 p.m., with a four course meal, entertainment, lychees, you name it, alles lekker, and it's 300 rand a ticket. And all that funds that are being raised will go towards a fund, a sadaqa fund, to help people who are in need. It's something that Butamani and a good friend of his, the Hajj Jama, actually initiated. So please support. How with that, can I give you a number to Butamani? How many tickets are you taking? Okay, while we wait for that, 0786101112, our WhatsApp line, jylle bitte baie gou jylle boodskap is die. There is only 20 minutes left. Parkdale's also have, who's the Sian Matthews, no, a young men ding hier. But anyway, here it is, Young Men Sporting Club, a karaoke evening on the 27th of June 2026. That is next Saturday night, Colorado Hall, Mitchell's Plain. Doors open at 7:30 p.m. Entry fee, kids at 12 and under, and pensioners 30 rand, adults 50 rand. Food and desserts will be on sale. For tickets, Adila 0699-383619. 0699-383619 or Waleed 0699-414-77 0699-414-77. That is Young Men Sporting Club, their karaoke evening on the 27th of June, next Saturday night, Colorado's Hall in Mitchell's Plain. Okay, so next up, Napoleon Lech Beslonde, Nuruddin Abrams, and Game Changers. Game Changers, this one is especially for Rajab Abrams.

0: Either my round of applause, ladies and gentlemen, Young Coronation!
1: Yeah, that voice that we heard there, the MC Mani, was another voice from the past. That was Butanwa Gambino, who was the MC back then. And that Litchi, 2012. Baba Zemani, 2012. So that Ufrikat there by Nazir Menno and Coronations. Then something that I almost forgot. I only just saw the message. So my beloved cousin Faldila Sima asked me to do a special shout-out to Hafsa Osman. She listens to the show every week. And yes, Hafsa, great to have your support. And for Hafsa, I had to spiel a special itchy one by Starlights with Shuaib Raycliffe, Lief Toch Maar Zeg.

0: That one was Liftoch Masich, Shoaib Raykliff, and Starlights from 2017. Folks, I just need to tell you that next Friday will be the 10th of Muharram, so there will be no culture hour next Friday night, inshallah. Following week, inshallah. But next Friday night, 10th Muharram, niks lichisi, maak me dua. Mani Davids, on ho, tweede, August, parents. Mani, wat is die naam van die event? Ek dink ons praat nou heel aan oor die event. Wat is die naam van die event?
1: Man, ek het dit gekoel in Nederlands Afternoon.
0: In Nederlands Afternoon. Ah. Okay, so you want to say anything, Mani, before we finish off?
1: Ek is maar stil.
0: Die grootste MC in die wereld is maar stil vanaan.
1: Ek sal like om te sê iets af van die trek van Nederlands. You know, was it? Baie bejaardes daar buiten nog. Maar ik had nog die documentary geluisterd van onze dokter, zeg maar, dokter Haji Levy.
0: Ja.
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0: Wat de Haji Levy, Haji Ahmad Levy nog?
1: Ja.
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1: en die uniforms. 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
0: Maar nou, wat een documentary?
1: Ik denk Fatima het opgezet. Nee, het gaat zelfs met Benjamin. 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
0: Oké, okay, so waar is het op beautiful. YouTube? Op YouTube.
1: Ja, en dan wil ik maar niet zeggen, wel dan is geen omers.
0: Oké. Wow, wow. En twee weken tijd is het Womers en Rozen op je trek. Zo. Well, om voor die maties te gekloppen, well done, I must say well done. Meneer Levy, if you're listening, well done to your team. 3019, hulle gee die maties een pak op hulle eie omgraan, well done to Kloof. And tomorrow, I believe it is MGZ Violets versus CPUT at Chucker Road. Ons doen nou die sportsmense so week. So, folks, we can only appeal to you to support Mani with this very, very, very noble venture of his, 2nd of August. Parents, they are raising funds to help needy people. Your 300 rand is a sadaka that you will be rewarded for well, well over what you put in. And the tables can take 12 people. There were still 14 tables available. And Mani's number, 073-089-6313. 073-089-6313. If you would like to take a table, there's some good prizes to be won. And one lucky person will win a trip up the coast. So, it's in Mauritius, yes, trip up the coast. But please contact Mani if you want to support this. Sunday the 2nd of August, starting at 12 p.m., lunch, four-course meal, lekker musiek, lekker gezelschap. Don't miss it. 073-089-6313. Last message that came in, so Partij Brian Barents is here. Kloof is playing against Hamilton's tomorrow at Greenpoint Track. Sjoe. Ons maar kijk as ons away gaan. Morgen is die finals ook van die URC. Ach, dis hier die sportshow, dis die culture hour. folks, we're going to play out by one by Marines. Droewige Meisie, that is number 18, Saeed. So, once again, no show next week. Tinda Muharram, we'll skip the music for one weekend and resume the following weekend. From myself, Nazim Davids, from Abdurrahman Mani Davids and Saeed Suma, say assalamu alaikum wa rahmatullahi wa barakatuh.

0: nee man. My bakkie just made a noise like a lion clearing its throat. 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
4: Hey Cape Town, it's Drain Man here, and we need to talk. 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Nappies, pads, wet wipes and rags do not belong in our drains. En kanala masakin. 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That stuff gets thick and sticky. 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Blocked drains cause flooding, bad smells and can make us very sick. 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This is our city. 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Don't be a pain in the drain, man. This message is brought to you by the City of

Allah. There is no God but Him, the ever-living, the ever-watchful. Neither slumber nor sleep overtakes Him. All that is in the heavens and in the earth belongs to Him. Who could intercede in His presence without His permission? He knows what appears in front of and behind His creatures, but they do not comprehend any of His knowledge except what He wills. His throne extends over the heavens and the earth, and He feels no fatigue in guarding and preserving them both. He is the Most High and the Most Exalted.

0: In the name of Allah, who with His name nothing on earth or in the heavens can cause any harm, and He is the all-hearing, the all-knowing. O Allah, I seek refuge in You from insanity, leprosy, and all major illnesses. Allah is the best guardian, and He is the most merciful of the merciful. As the sacred month of Muharram ushers in a new Islamic year, it brings with it a message of renewal and reflection from the sacrifice at Karbala, a timeless example of courage and unwavering faith, to the many reminders of Allah's mercy and protection throughout the prophetic history. May this Muharram inspire us to remain steadfast and place our trust in Allah, the Almighty. Muharram 1448, Radio 786, Hear the Difference.
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6: Bismillah wa alhamdulillah wa salatu wa salamu ala rasulillah wa ala alihi wa sahbihi ajma'in. Inshallah, continuing with our series on Tafsir al-Quran, the study of the meaning and the explanation of the book of Allah subhanahu wa ta'ala. Inshallah, today we're going to be continuing with ayah number 230 from Surah al-Baqarah. So as always, we'll begin with the recitation of the ayah. We'll go over a translation of the verse, and then we'll go further into discussion. أعوذ بالله من الشيطان الرجيم فإن طلقها فلا تحل له من بعد حتى تنكح زوجا غيره

The translation is, if a husband divorces his wife for the third time after the second divorce, she will not be lawful for him until she has taken another husband. And if that second husband divorces her, there will be no blame if she and the first husband return to one another, provided that they can keep within the boundaries set by Allah. These are the boundaries that Allah subhanahu wa ta'ala explains for those people who have knowledge. So, as always, we'll first address how the verses are continuing and the context of the passage. So, all of the previous verses, so many of the previous verses that we've talked about here, have been talking about a lot of the rules, the regulations, the technicalities, and also a lot of the morals and the ethics and the spirituality in regards to the subject of the dissolution of a marriage. Whether that be divorce in the more traditional sense, or a khula'a, as we spoke about previously, where it's a divorce that is initiated by the wife. And we've been discussing these different issues that Allah subhanahu wa ta'ala provides to us and explains to us here in the Qur'an. So that conversation is continuing. Now, the previous verse, ayah number 229, began by saying, At-talaqu marratan. And I had explained in the prelude to that verse that when a man and a woman get married in Islam, and they move in together, they begin their lives together, they have formalized their union by living together, there are three divorces that can occur between them. Allah subhanahu wa ta'ala in the previous verse explained to us that after the first or the second divorce, there is a waiting duration that initiates, which we learned about previously in ayah number 228. And during that waiting duration, reconciliation can occur. They will not have to remarry. The husband takes the wife back, they reconcile, and they resume their married life together. In this verse now, ayah number 230, Allah subhanahu wa ta'ala is now addressing the third scenario. And that is if the third divorce is issued, the third divorce occurs between the two of them, now the ruling has changed. Because there are only three divorces that can occur, there's three maximum. So what that means, what that entails is that there is no reconciliation in the aftermath of the third divorce. And that's what Allah subhanahu wa ta'ala is explaining to us here. We usually also talk about if there are any incidents, narrations from the life, from the time of the Prophet sallallahu alaihi wasallam, speaking about this, you know, what the verse is addressing. And there's a number of different narrations. One of them that is narrated in a number of the books of hadith, including the Sahihain, including in Bukhari and Muslim, where there's an incident in regards to a Sahabi, his name is Rifa'a, and he was married to a woman whose name is reported to be Aisha as well. And they were married, and they had a lot of, you know, difficulty between them. And three divorces had occurred between them. After that, she was married to another individual in the community, Abdurrahman ibn Zubayr al-Quradhi. And then that marriage ran its course. And she came to the Prophet sallallahu alaihi wasallam asking about the opportunity, the option, the possibility of marrying her first husband, Rifa'a, once again. And that is when this verse was revealed, explaining, detailing the rulings of this situation. So, let's go ahead and go into the verse. And in regards to many of the previous verses that we've talked about, the subject matter of these divorces, these verses is divorce. The subject matter of these verses is divorce. And it deals with a lot of the technicalities pertaining to divorce and the process of divorce. The subject matter is of a more technical, somewhat sensitive, but also a technical nature. We're not going to go further and deeper into discussion on a lot of the technical nuances because this is not the forum for that, right? That's better addressed in a more detailed kind of class
where we go on for session after session, hour after hour, right? Imam al-Qurtubi, one of the great scholars of tafsir, who's written a tafsir of the Qur'an that goes into a lot of the technicalities of technical verses. Just on this one verse, ayah number 230, he writes for almost 10 pages on all the different technical issues that are derived from this verse. We're not going to spend a lot of time on the technical issues. We'll explain the basic layout so that we are aware as believers, as Muslims. But we won't go in deep into the technicality. But Allah subhanahu wa ta'ala at the conclusion of the verse once again provides us with a spiritual and ethical and moral viewpoint in regards to this issue. And so we will spend most of our time addressing that and reflecting on that. So the first thing Allah subhanahu wa ta'ala says, فَإِن طَلَّقَهَا, if he then divorces her once again. This is building off of the previous verse, ayah number 229, where Allah says, أَطَلَاقُ مَرَّتَانَ, the first and the second divorce. So when Allah says, فَإِن طَلَّقَهَا, it's continuing the conversation, and that means if he divorces her again, which would be the third divorce. Then Allah subhanahu wa ta'ala says, فَلَا تَحِلُّ لَهُ, she cannot be his wife once again. فَلَا تَحِلُّ لَهُ مِنْ بَعْدُ, after the third divorce has occurred, she cannot be his wife, the ex-husband's wife. And essentially, in effect, with the words that we have read right now, what Allah subhanahu wa ta'ala is saying is that when three divorces occur between a husband and a wife, they are separated, she will observe that iddah, that waiting duration, before she entertains another marriage proposal. But Allah subhanahu wa ta'ala is telling us in the Quran that the door to those two same people getting married once again has been closed by Allah. Okay? And we can talk about that. And someone might wonder, someone might, you know, question, potentially, why such a severe, definitive ruling, right? Especially, you know, we, a lot of times in our culture, in our society, have a lot of this kind of sappy mentality. Well, what if they love each other? I wonder why they divorced three times, right? I don't mean to make light of it, but these are the answers to those questions. What if they love each other? Well, I don't know what to say to that, right? Maybe they love each other, but they're also a lot of trouble, okay? And what Allah subhanahu wa ta'ala is explaining to us here, and we're going to come upon the verse soon, where Allah subhanahu wa ta'ala tells us that, look, at the end of the day, our relationship with Allah is the most important thing. Even all of these verses always end by talking about these are the boundaries set by Allah, so be mindful of Allah, fear Allah. And at the end of the day, we've talked about this previously, أَبْغَضُ الْحَلَالِ إِلَى اللَّهِ الطَّلَاقِ, that the most disliked thing that Allah has allowed us to do is divorce. So this is not good for a person. You even think about the kind of emotional, mental, psychological strain and turmoil and turbulence, disturbance that a person experiences through marital conflict and then divorce and then reconciliation and then divorce and then reconciliation and then divorce. It's tantamount to torture. And that cannot be good for a person. That cannot be healthy for a person. Not mentally, not emotionally. And subsequently, also not spiritually. The kind of spiritual damage that that's doing to the person as well. Where the person is completely consumed by this entire chaos. And that's probably also disrupting their relationship with Allah subhanahu wa ta'ala. Because disturbance and chaos is not good for our spiritual relationship. Yes, we're supposed to turn to Allah, but the Prophet sallallahu, or there's a narration that alludes to the idea of كاد الفقر أن يكون كفرا. That when a person is hungry, when a person is starving, of course we would say what? You turn to Allah. Oh Allah, please feed me. Provide for me. But there's a narration that gives us the understanding that deprivation, starvation, can lead a person to the brink of disbelief. It's not fun, to put it lightly. Right? And so
Allah subhanahu wa ta'ala is basically saying that if you have gone through such chaos and turmoil, not once but three times, over and over and over again, then Allah subhanahu wa ta'ala is saying, focus on yourself, focus on your relationship with Allah, and put this chaos behind you. Subsequently, and again, I'm not trying to be funny when I talk about this, but the reality is, think about the kind of trouble, the kind of chaos, the kind of headache, the kind of pain that they've probably also, not they directly, but that this situation has also caused and inflicted onto the people around them. Their families, their friends, right? In a more traditional kind of community, their neighbors, and the poor imam of their community, right? Think about what those people have also been through. And this is not, you know, fun for anyone. And we're not necessarily blaming them, but what we are also saying is that we can learn from the past. We don't have to keep going through this cycle over and over and over and over again. Right? You put a metal fork in the microwave and it caught on fire, you don't do it again the next day, hopefully. So stop. Right? And so Allah subhanahu wa ta'ala is solving the problem for them. And now, there can be another follow-up question to that. Well, why not just completely cut them off after the first divorce? That was chaotic enough. Well, because at the same time we're human. And no one knows our flawed nature more than Allah subhanahu wa ta'ala. Everyone has a bad day. Everyone has low points. Everyone has dark days and dark moments. So up to three times. But at some point, Allah subhanahu wa ta'ala is saying, I'm cutting y'all off. Enough is enough. فَلَا تَحِلُّ لَهُ مِن بَعْدُ. But then Allah subhanahu wa ta'ala says, حَتَّى تَنْكِحَ زَوْجًا غَيْرَهُ. At least until that woman has not been married to someone else. And what does that mean, she's been married to someone else? That they just get a nikah done and then they basically sign the marriage papers and they sign the divorce papers and we're good to go? No. The detail of that is provided in not one but numerous authentic narrations from the Prophet ﷺ. Where there's narrations in Bukhari and Muslim and many other different narrations where the Prophet ﷺ explained in detail that he said, لا إلا نكاح رغبة لا دلسة ولا استهزاء بكتاب الله عز وجل حتى تذوق العسيلة. That the Prophet ﷺ said that it must be an honest, genuine marriage, نكاح رغبة لا دلسة ولا استهزاء بكتاب الله. This is not some kind of loophole. This is not some kind of mockery of the Book of Allah. That if somebody tries to do it as just kind of a loophole kind of thing, the Prophet ﷺ said, then you have just dug your own ditch in the fire of hell. Because he calls it istihza bi kitabillah, which literally translates to, you have made a mockery, you have made a joke of the Qur'an. May Allah protect us all. That is a very scary thing. حَتَّى تَذُوقُ الْعُسَيْلَ. And then the Prophet ﷺ uses a euphemism, an expression, which basically alludes to the idea that no, this should have been an honest, genuine, sincere union and marriage, where that woman, she got married to another man, and they lived together, they lived a married life together, they spent extended time together, and then the marriage ran its course, either death, the second husband passes away and she is widowed, or divorce down the road, but not with any kind of collusion. There was no collusion in the matter. There was no kind of like, why don't you do this and then that, nothing. It just ran its course without any motive, without any agenda, without any collusion. And just to be sure that no one would take this lightly, the Prophet ﷺ, already he said that otherwise you have made a mockery of the Qur'an. The Prophet ﷺ went even further
or reiterate it or emphasize in different ways. In another narration, he says, "Ala ukhbirukum bit-tīs al-musta'ar." The Prophet sallallahu alaihi wasallam said, "Shall I not tell you of the greatest ruin and humiliation?" قَالُوا بَلَا يَا رَسُولَ اللَّهِ قَالَ هُوَ الْمُحَلِّلِ لَعَنَ اللَّهُ الْمُحَلِّلَ وَالْمُحَلَّلَ لَهُ. That if there is any kind of ulterior motive, there's any kind of collusion, there's any other kind of, you know, shady, funny business here, then Allah's curse is upon them. The Prophet ﷺ says it in definitive terms. لَعَنَ اللَّهُ. Allah has cursed them. May Allah protect us all. So these are very serious things. So, now where are we at? Where what the verse is explaining? Man and a woman were married. 3 divorces occurred between them. They are permanently separated now. They cannot remarry. The woman gets married to someone else. And there's no collusion. There's no funny business. It was a genuine, sincere marriage. It ran its course. It ended with the passing of the second husband, or it ended in separation, dissolution of the union, divorce. Now after that, Allah subhanahu wa ta'ala says in the Quran that they can actually remarry, the first husband and the wife, the ex-wife. They can remarry now. And Allah subhanahu wa ta'ala says now, فَإِن طَلَّقَهَا. If the second husband divorced her, but we also understand from the explanation of the verse that, or he dies, فَلَا جُنَاحَ عَلَيْهِمَا. Then there is no sin on the first husband and the woman, أَن يَتَرَاجَعَا. That if they wish to, if they choose to reunite, if they want to remarry, then there is no sin on them if they remarry at this point. And once again, if somebody wants to explore the wisdom there, because that's very, first of all, think about how often that would occur, how likely that would be. It's not very likely. And the reason why Allah subhanahu wa ta'ala, why not just close the door permanently and say this, the door is closed? Because after an extended period of time, after, you know, living a whole nother life, having a full-fledged relationship, maturing and experiencing all of that, maturing through that process, Allah subhanahu wa ta'ala is leaving the door slightly open to say that if they have grown through that process and learned from that experience, there is the slight possibility that they might be able to get it right this time. And by getting some time away, they've also worked through the entire process. So if the first situation was actually truly terrible, with that much separation and having lived now some life, you know, in a completely different path, now at this point, they'll see it for the nightmare that it was. And so either they'll just realize, like, no, I'm definitely not going back to that. Or they might be able to understand and realize where the problem lied, and now they are able to correct it. Okay? But then Allah subhanahu wa ta'ala says, if they choose to remarry this man and this woman, Allah then says, in dhanna, but only if, there's a qualifier here, if, in, only if, dhanna, if they feel, أَن يُقِيمَ حُدُودَ اللَّهِ, that they will be able to maintain, uphold, respect the limits, the boundaries set down by Allah. Okay? That they go into it with the fear of Allah, the consciousness, the cognizance of their Lord, respecting the limits and the boundaries set by Allah. And we're not just talking about, like, obviously, like major things, like in terms of fidelity, right? Not going outside of the marriage, right? In an illicit relationship, adultery, etc. But think about all the limits and the boundaries set by Allah, the guidelines set by Allah. Think about akhlaq. Think about character. Maybe there was a lot of compromising of akhlaq and character the first time around. Now they have to very seriously ask this question of themselves and the other, and vice versa, that will we respect the akhlaq, the decency,
the morality, the dignity, the ethics, the behavior, the conduct that Allah subhanahu wa ta'ala has mandated upon us. Okay? Think about maybe in terms of fulfillment of rights. Because not fulfilling someone's right is what? There's a word for it in the Quranic verbiage. It's called dhulm. I know we typically speak about dhulm like in something very severe. Right? Somebody is murdering someone. Somebody is killing someone. Right? Oppression. We think about it in a very major sense. That is also dhulm. That's a major type of dhulm. But denying anyone their rights is a form of dhulm. And in some sense, right, when you look at the hadith of the Prophet ﷺ, how the Prophet ﷺ has spoken about this, doing dhulm in a close proximity, there's an argument to be made that it's a lot more severe than doing dhulm to a stranger. They're both bad. But doing dhulm, even a smaller level of dhulm, but to someone close to you, near to you, who has a lot of rights upon you, it can be argued that that is a greater crime than committing a larger dhulm to a total stranger. They're both evil, but there are varying degrees of evil. ظُلُمَاتٌ بَعْضُهَا فَوْقَ بَعْضٍ. There are varying degrees of evil. So that might have been a problem. So Allah subhanahu wa ta'ala is saying that if you're going to go back to this round two, then make sure that Allah is saying in dhanna, if they really strongly feel that they will be able to maintain and respect the boundaries set by Allah. Now, there's a very fascinating reflection that is shared by the scholars of tafsir. The Mufassirun share this particular reflection that is really fascinating. Qadi Baydawi and others, they talk about this. Imam al-Razi highlights this as well. And that is, Allah subhanahu wa ta'ala, He says, in dhanna. Allah did not say, in alima. Annahuma yuqimani hudud Allahi. Allah did not say they know for a fact, but Allah says if they feel very strongly. And that's once again a reminder of the fact that we don't know the future. It's just, again, these gems, these very powerful reminders are embedded in the places where you least expect them. This is Kalamullah, this is the Quran. That Allah, even in the context of such a technical, tough discussion, Allah subhanahu wa ta'ala has embedded this very powerful reminder that at the end of the day, you actually don't definitively know anything. All you can do is make your best guess. You can do your homework, you can try to figure it out, but we are always putting our faith and trust in Allah. So Allah did not even say if they know for a fact. Because no one, لِأَنَّ الْيَقِينَ مَغِيبٌ عَنْهُمَا لَا يَعْلَمُهُ إِلَّا اللَّهُ عَزَّ وَجَلَّ. Because the future is unknown to all of us. The only one who knows the future is Allah. All right? And because we do not know what the future holds, what tomorrow will bring, only Allah subhanahu wa ta'ala does. So they need to try to figure it out to the best of their ability, be honest with themselves, be honest with other people, and then put their faith and trust in Allah subhanahu wa ta'ala. Now, here, Allah subhanahu wa ta'ala, We've seen this previously in the verses as well. Allah subhanahu wa ta'ala here says, وَتِلْكَ حُدُودُ اللَّهِ. These are the limits, the boundaries that have been set down by Allah. And we just read the word حُدُود Allah. Allah just said, إِنْ ظَنَّ أَنْ يُقِيمَ حُدُودُ اللَّهِ. وَتِلْكَ حُدُودُ اللَّهِ. That's repetition. That's repetition. It's very clear. You hear it twice. إِنْ ظَنَّ أَنْ يُقِيمَ حُدُودَ اللَّهِ. وَتِلْكَ حُدُودُ اللَّهِ. And that kind of repetition is not coincidental, it is not accidental, right? But it's very deliberate, it's very definitive, it's consequential. It's not coincidental, it's consequential. Why? Because Allah subhanahu wa ta'ala is reminding us that all those values that I was alluding to right now, that the Quran teaches us, that the Prophet ﷺ has explained to us, fulfilling the rights of the other person, conducting yourself with high, noble character, kindness, generosity, right? Forgiveness and mercy. The Quran talked about love and mercy in marriage. Protectiveness of one another, caring for one another. Empathy, putting the needs of the other before your own interests. Like all of those values, these are not just fluffy things that people talk about.
This is not touchy-feely garbage that, you know, modern Muslims have come up with and American Muslims talk about and whatever else. This is not social media drivel. But these are verses of the Quran and these are a hadith of the Prophet ﷺ. What did the Prophet ﷺ say? إِنَّ اللَّهَ إِذَا أَرَادَ بِأَهْلِ بَيْتٍ خَيْرًا أَدْخَلَ عَلَيْهِمُ الرِّفْقِ. That if Allah wants goodness for a family, a home, then He puts gentleness amongst them. Gentleness. Not harshness, gentleness. And then the Prophet ﷺ says the flip side, which is scary. That if Allah does not want goodness for some people, then Allah removes that kind of kindness and gentleness and softness from amongst them. So these are not weird, touchy-feely kind of things, wishy-washy kind of things that people have introduced into the deen. These are the verses of the Quran. The Surah Ar-Rum talks about what? وَجَعَلَ بَيْنَكُمْ مَوَدَّةً وَرَحْمَةً. Love and mercy. Allah speaks about this. هُنَّ لِبَاسٌ لَكُمْ أَنْتُمْ لِبَاسٌ لَهُنْ. Being a covering for one another. Think about that concept of a covering. Like an overcoat. In the rain or in the cold or in the snow. That's هُنَّ لِبَاسٌ لَكُمْ وَأَنْتُمْ لِبَاسٌ لَهُنْ. The wife is that for the husband is that for the wife. This is the Quran. لِتَسْكُنُوا إِلَيْهَا. That person has to be your source of tranquility, comfort, calmness, serenity. Your problems go away when you're with the person. The person's not your problem. They go away when you're with the person. This is Quran. I'm just translating Quran for you. And then all the ahadith of the Prophet sallallahu alaihi wasallam. خيركم خيركم لأهله وأنا خيركم لأهلي. The best amongst you is the one who is the best to his family, and I'm the best to my family, he said, sallallahu alaihi wasallam. So all of these things that we hear about, that we talk about, that we read about, again, I reiterate, these are not weird, modern, touchy-feely kind of things. These are hududullah. And then, of course, the more serious things like fulfillment of rights and so on and so forth. But Allah subhanahu wa ta'ala is reiterating, hududullah wa tilka hududullah. Respect these things. And then Allah says, yubayyinuha. Allah is explaining them and detailing them, clarifying them, لِقَوْمِ يَعْلَمُونَ. For people who have knowledge, for people who understand. And here, the Quran gives us something very, very important, very powerful. Allah subhanahu wa ta'ala is saying that this is being explained, and this is laid out in great detail. And it's very straightforward, it's very easy to understand and to implement and to live by. But for people who know it, you have to know it. Because you can't practice something you don't know. Right? And the Prophet sallallahu alaihi wasallam, in a fascinating narration, he says, إِنَّمَ الْعِلْمُ بِالتَّعَلُّمُ. Knowledge comes through learning. Nobody just automatically knows something. Nobody's born knowing anything. Everything or anything. No one just wakes up in the morning and they just know something. But the Prophet ﷺ says, because the Quran keeps bringing us back to the point of know your religion, know your deen, know these things, understand these rulings, understand these values. The Quran keeps coming back to that. So at some point the question kind of is like, how do I get this elusive knowledge? Because I don't know any of this stuff. I don't know what to do. The Prophet ﷺ says, as obvious as it may sound, إِنَّمَ الْعِلْمُ بِالتَّعَلُّمُ. Knowledge comes from learning. I need to ask myself the question, how much time, energy, effort, resources have I put into actually learning my religion? Learning these rulings, learning the ethics, the morals, the boundaries, the principles, the values of my religion. And more often than not, the answer is usually pretty disappointing. How much have I prioritized knowing and understanding my religion? And so this puts a profound significance and importance on educate yourself. You have to learn these things. Because the
people who will abide by them are the people who respect them. The people who respect them are the people who understand these values. And the people who understand these values are the people who know them. And the people who know them are the people who actually are trying to learn them and educate themselves upon them. So there's a kind of a new reminder that Allah subhanahu wa ta'ala provides in the context of these verses, and that is, educate yourself. Be an informed, educated practitioner of your deen. We pride ourselves on knowing things in so many different domains, right? Whatever it may be. You know, I don't work in real estate. But if I'm buying a house, I kind of pride myself on being educated and informed and asking smart questions. You know, I'm not a doctor, I'm not a physician. But if my mother is going through some kind of treatment, I pride myself on kind of knowing what's going on, knowing what time it is, being able to ask a couple of follow-up questions, understanding what the doctor's talking about. So what about our deen? And so Allah subhanahu wa ta'ala puts a great importance on this. And another reflection that the scholars explain here is that Allah is explaining and detailing this for the people who know, who have knowledge, who understand. This is also reminding us, and I alluded to this earlier, that the subject matter of these verses, and especially the depth and the detail of Allah

0: depth and the detail of a lot of this subject matter is very technical in nature. And it's not something, the depth and the detail of it, all the nuances, the technical details, is not something that, you know, every single person is going to be well-versed in. And that's understandable. That's very obvious. So there are going to be people that are specialized in that regard and specialized in that domain, that they spend their lives reading, researching, learning, teaching, studying these technicalities. And they will be a resource for the community, the rest of the community in that regard. So Allah subhanahu wa ta'ala is also explaining here the importance of going to the people of knowledge when you do not know something. That if you're dealing with something in this regard, right, and your knowledge is to a certain extent, and you need further understanding, then rather than winging it, or just figuring it out on the fly, or doing whatever you feel like doing, or doing just whatever it is that you think you should do, or you heard something and, you know, just God forbid, today's day and age, you just looked it up online, randomly, right? You asked ChatGPT what you should do, right? Then rather than doing that, go to the people of knowledge and get your understanding properly. This is the deen of Allah. Remember what the Prophet ﷺ said, وَلَا إِسْتِهْزَاءً بِكِتَابِ اللَّهِ عَزَّ وَجَلَّ. Because what's at stake here is very, very serious. You do not want to take this lightly. وَتِلْكَ حُدُودُ اللَّهِ يُبَيِّنُهَا لِقَوْمِ يَعْلَمُونَ. May Allah subhanahu wa ta'ala grant us all the understanding of the deen. And may Allah subhanahu wa ta'ala allow us to be able to follow the principles and the ethics and the morals of our deen and our religion. And may Allah subhanahu wa ta'ala protect us from ever engaging in any kind of behavior that would be tantamount to making a mockery and making light of the deen of Allah and of the Qur'an, the book of Allah and the sunnah of the Prophet sallallahu alayhi wa sallam. Ameen ya Rabbil Alameen. We'll go ahead and conclude here inshallah. I know that the subject matter has been a little bit, difficult. But inshallah we'll continue. Bidnillah. جزاكم الله خيرا بارك الله فيكم والسلام عليكم ورحمة الله وبركاته.
1: As the sacred month of Muharram ushers in a new Islamic year, it brings with it a message of renewal and reflection from the sacrifice at Karbala, a timeless example of courage and unwavering faith, to the many reminders of Allah's mercy and protection throughout the prophetic history. May this Muharram inspire us to remain steadfast and place our trust in Allah the Almighty. Muharram 1448, Radio 786. 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
0: Now this afternoon on Up Close and Personal, we sit down with Sheikh Fadhel Jones, the Imam of Rahmania Masjid in Sonata Street in Stellenberg. We get to know the man behind the role, reflecting on his upbringing, the experiences that shaped his journey and his dedication to serving the community. We also explore the importance of raising ethical leaders through integrity, Islamic values and servant leadership, while discussing some of the social challenges facing our community today and how meaningful change can be implemented. And as we enter the blessed month of Muharram, we will also reflect on how we can strengthen our spiritual connection with Allah subhanahu wa ta'ala and also begin the new Islamic year with purpose and with renewal. Sheikh, assalamu alaikum and shukran so much for being here.
4: Wa alaikum salam wa rahmatullahi wa barakatuh. It is a pleasure. Alhamdulillah,
0: Zainab. I trust you well.
4: I'm good, alhamdulillah. Confused about the weather.
0: Aren't we all? I think all of us are very confused about the weather. Nonetheless, Sheikh, let's start off with you taking us back to your childhood. What was it like growing up? And also, what were your early influences and that kind of helped you or helped shape the person that you are today?
4: Bismillah ar-Rahman ar-Rahim. You spoke earlier about panic day. Subhanallah, a topic that kind of needs a little bit of, you know, taking in this particular question and breathing, because subhanallah, thinking back, reflection is quite valuable and important. It is the first of Muharram. I normally advise myself and all of us to, you know, take an opportunity, hasibu qabla an tuhasibu, take reckoning of yourself, take a reflection of yourself before reckoning is taken of us on the day of Qiyamah. So looking at, you know, subhanallah, the beginning of the year and then asking this question, Fadhel Jones, where you come from? Yeah, salam. So I grew up in Lavender Hill and as well as Grassy Park area. Alhamdulillah, I think I had a beautiful, growing up. I had a nurturing home. I lost my father when I was quite young. I was 6 years old, myself and my brother. He was 3 years old. And that was like one of the very, you know, like I would say, a defining moment in my life. I recall that particular event would shape my being or feeling responsible in my house as a child. And like, alhamdulillah, my mother, very beautiful, strong woman, never made us liable for anything in that regard, but you know, always mentioning to us that you are the man of the house, and it shaped that kind of thought. You know, I have to be responsible, I have to, you know, act in a particular way. I also, you know, think about the fact that both my mother's family and my father's family, very proud, very, very close family, and this shaped my identity. My grandfathers, alhamdulillah, they were always speaking about their own family history. So I, for example, my mother's father, he would explain to me of his lineage. They're from Pukab, they're from, you know, Palm Street Masjid. They were, you know, their family were fundamental in the establishment of that masjid. My grandfather was Haji Abbas Jones. So he was a very famous, Hajj agent. And so this identity, as far as you belong to this community of hardworking people that are contributing to society. My father also very much involved in the youth in Lavender Hill. And so wherever I came, if I introduced myself, it was quickly, connected to Japi's son.
0: Mm.
4: And Japi was known as my father, Rajab Jones, was known as a person that would be a contributing person, a good person, a person that people would remember fondly, that how he supported them, assisted them. So I think, speaking about what influenced me, these contributions of these events, of people around me, my uncles, my aunts, they shaped this idea that, look, you must be a responsible, hardworking, productive person.
0: Mm.
4: And subhanAllah, I always speak about my mother's, can-do attitude.
0: Mm.
4: There was a saying, as children, when you are tasked to do something or asked to do something, you always say, I can't. So my mother had this can-do, kani is do it, van krijg was do it. No, I don't know if Sister Zainab,
0: I absolutely know that saying.
4: It was a common, a couple of Jumas ago, in fact, I spoke about this very topic about how words can have an effect on you, And I spoke about two words that in my youth, in my growing up, was very commonly spoken around me. The one word was for sin. For sin. It's for sin. It's for sin. And today in my house, that is a swear word.
0: Mm.
4: Because I recollect that particular feeling of, someone, a grown up, telling you for sin, or someone that you perhaps, deem more, stronger or smarter than you, telling you this. It kind of leaves an impact.
0: Absolutely.
4: And on the other side, beautifully, alhamdulillah, my mother was there for me. She left this mark. Kanye's do it, Van Krijg's do it.
0: Mm.
4: So for me, when someone tell me I'm for sin, and I hear my mother tell me Kanye's do it, Van Krijg's do it, then I'll show you I'm not for sin.
0: Mm.
4: So I was that type of person. If you tell me I can't do something, I'll try to do that particular thing.
0: Mm.
4: I'll try it because, again, my family is a family of productivity, of positivity, of wanting to do and can do if you give them the time and the space to do. So I think those are the kind of memories that I have, alhamdulillah. Again, also growing up in an impoverished community, Lavendale, seeing my friends and in difficulty, we used to have one ball in the entire road. And, if you play soccer, then it's a battlefield. if there's we are lucky if we have a bicycle amongst us, and everyone has to have a turn. Toys was far and few between. If you do have something, it is sharing amongst all of your 20, 30 friends that all wants to have a turn, kicking the ball, driving the bike. But alhamdulillah, I think back at those memories as positive memories, as memories that shaped the fact that, sharing is caring type of idea.
0: Mm-hmm.
4: Tomorrow when you have something, then you share with me. And so that, for me, honestly also built something in me. And there's a recent, I watched a video on one of the social media platforms, and this particular sheikha was explaining about plants.
0: Mm-hmm.
4: So she was saying that if you water a plant too often, regularly on a very every day, multiple times a day, even sometimes, then what happens to the plant is the roots of the plant doesn't go deep. It just goes, because it gets sufficient water.
0: Mm.
4: But if you starve the plant, if you don't give the plant too often and you starve the plant, what the plant does is the roots go deeper because it's searching for water. And so what happens to the two plants, the one that receives a lot tends to, when the little bit of wind comes, it blows away.
0: Mm.
4: You can pluck it very easily because it doesn't have firm roots.
0: Mm.
4: But the plant that has been starved, that has gone through this lack of water, tends to be more firmly rooted.
0: Mm.
4: And so I again, alhamdulillah, I had this positive mother, family. But at the same time, we went through difficulties, challenges. We moved around a lot, alhamdulillah. Only late in my mother's life, alhamdulillah, she got a house of her own. But we rented from one house to another house. So we moved from Lavendale, various places, Grassy Park and the surrounding areas. And again, that seems like, wow, difficult part of life. But I got to see lots of parts of the area. I got to meet a lot of people. I always tell my children about, you know, Eid was a special thing for us. And because we moved around a lot, I could go and collect in those areas that I stayed last a year ago, you know. And I could go there because I had friends there, so I could collect there. And this meant that I had more money, alhamdulillah, you know. So, again, this idea that when we go through difficulties, when we go through challenges, it makes us stronger if we frame it properly.
0: Definitely, definitely. I think, Sheikh, just your starting point, of course, you made mention of the very famous statement that is attributed to Umar ibn Khattab, about Hasibu Anfusakum Qabla An Tuhasabu, of course, taking account of yourself before being taken account on. I think that to me speaks to everything else that you said after that.
4: Correct.
0: Because it's about that accountability that ultimately shapes a person into who you become. And may Allah subhanahu wa ta'ala be pleased with your mother, inshallah.
4: Ameen.
0: For being such an instrumental person in your life. Now, Sheikh, was there a particular moment or experience that inspired you to pursue your Islamic studies?
4: So, alhamdulillah, yes, alhamdulillah. That's quite a difficult thing without, you know, exposing parts of my own, you know, again, personal battles and as far as me personally. I went for Hajj very young also. My grandfather, like I mentioned, Haji Abbas Jones, famous agent of the past generation, Hajj agent and so forth. So Hajj was a very common thing around in my family. And then because my father passed away when I was young, when I was 13 years old, my grandmother said to me, they have this feeling that they have to look after me as well because of my father's responsibility. And alhamdulillah, my mother took care of us 99% of the time. And so they felt that they wanted to contribute something, give me something. And so when I was 13 years old, they said to me, you know, do you want to go for Hajj? And are you mukallaf? And all of these questions. So yes, alhamdulillah, I went for Hajj at 13 years old. Wow. That was before Sauk and all of these things. So that particular experience also, leaving your house, we went to Egypt, we went to various beautiful places, and seeing other parts of the world, also shaped, you know, my identity.
0: At an early age also.
4: Yes, and at an early age as well. And so I was Haji for very young. And again, back then, Haji meant something. And till today, it means something. So I was always the person that, look, I can't do stuff. I can't act in a particular way because Haji.
0: Yeah.
4: You know, so my uncle, you know, Uncle Mahmoud Ismail, he was a very pious man. And he would, you know, shape that particular identity of mine. You know, the Kramat greeting was a very, I remember before I went on Hajj, you know, the entire family, we had a bus that is now going with me to greet the Kramats and all of these things. And so it kind of shaped me in a particular space where I am a person that the people ask for du'as and people expect me to be in a particular way. And alhamdulillah, I think, again, that's I call it positive peer pressure, you know, that meant. And growing up in an environment where your family is known to be a good family as well. So in order to do anything that would be, you know, bad, I generally needed to leave my...
0: Because there was a certain responsibility.
4: Because there was always an uncle, an auntie, a friend, someone... That she, you, Fatima's son, Japi's son, like Haji, you know. And so, alhamdulillah, again, it meant that I didn't get involved in too much stuff that would be questionable. Who I was in my high school career, when I was in high school, again, something just, you know, almost opened up. I don't know how to explain it. I felt the need that I wanted to learn even more now. And I wanted to drop out of school, honestly. I was standard nine. That was, what, grade 11 or something to that effect. I wanted to drop out of school. I wanted to go to, you know, study, go apply to Medina University, go to Darul Uloom. I just wanted to study, alhamdulillah. And my mother said, no, you finish. And I then reluctantly finished high school. Alhamdulillah, matriculated and all of these things. And then, again, I'm blessed because that knowledge that I learned there was beneficial when I came to school, when I came to the Darul Uloom. I went to Strand, I studied there. And even at this, you know, one of the things that I always remember is when we came to Strand, there was you know, my Ustad Munata Rahimullah would

0: often want require someone to type out stuff for him. Mm-hmm. And many of my classmates and the students around would not be able to type because they didn't necessarily go to, you know, finish the high school. So, but I did. I learned to type at school. And so this meant that I was sitting in many of the classes that wasn't really my, you know, because I had a skill that many few had. So I could benefit because I had this particular skill. And so, again, you see how something that you might deem insignificant somehow comes and benefits, subhanAllah.
1: Yeah.
0: And so, yes, that kind of, that is my leading to, again, I didn't want to become a maulana or sheikh or anything. I just wanted to know certain things. And the place to know it was in these cemeteries, these places. And alhamdulillah, I then moved there and I kind of came to know these very beautiful teachers of mine, alhamdulillah. And I am also. this is a difficult discussion.
1: I think it's a beautiful one, Mashaikh. If you have just joined us at Radio 786 and 100.4 FM, and today we have the privilege of going up close and personal with Sheikh Fuzail Jones, who is the current Imam of Rahmania Masjid in Sonata Street in Stellenberg. And of course, we get to know the man behind the role, reflecting really on his upbringing and the experiences that shaped his journey and his dedication to serving this community. Now, we are due for a short break, inshallah, and after the break we continue and we will be discussing and looking at ethical leadership, inshallah. After the break we continue. Stay tuned.

0: The struggle against Cape Union Mart and its owner, Philip Kravitz, is heading to the High Court in June. 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
7: We continue with the conversation that we are having with Sheikh Fadhel Jones, who is the Imam of Rahmania Masjid in Steenberg. And of course, we are really getting to know who Sheikh is and how, what shaped him, and really what is behind his dedication to serving the community. Also exploring the importance of raising ethical leaders through integrity, Islamic values, and servant leadership. Now, Sheikh, I think that when we speak about ethical leadership, especially from an Islamic perspective, it's not simply about holding a position of authority. It is more about fulfilling a trust, or like an amana entrusted by Allah subhanahu wa ta'ala. And of course, a leader is accountable not only to the people, but ultimately to Allah subhanahu wa ta'ala as well. And so when we do speak about really ethical leadership, what the theme of raising ethical leaders, what exactly does ethical leadership mean from this Islamic perspective?
8: Bismillah ar-Rahman ar-Rahim. So again, I'm tying it to my own upbringing, and I remember and I recall when I was again in high school, we had oral type of thing, and I'm an introvert, Zainab. I don't know if you can see that. You know, I'm an introvert that learned how to speak. You know, so alhamdulillah, I would always want to be in my own shell, in my own space. You know, I learned how to speak. I learned how to speak to people. Again, my mother was a can-do person. If you want something, you must go and do the thing. You can't wait for me to do it. So if I wanted something by the shop, I needed to go. I needed to speak to that person. And if I wanted something, I needed to express myself. And even though I felt, I'm an introvert. So nevertheless, when I was in high school, there was a topic and I needed to speak about something. I can't even recall what the topic was. But then I chose to speak about Abu Bakr radiallahu anhu. He was always a person, radiallahu anhu, that was a very important person in trying to be like, because I found him to be the best friend of Rasulullah sallallahu alaihi wasallam. And very important, I think, he was so instrumental in the mission of Islam, the establishment of Islam, the second, the first Khalifa of Islam. And for me, one of the things that I find with Abu Bakr radiallahu anhu is he took responsibility. He took. He felt he didn't necessarily point fingers. Another thing that my mother taught me, you know, when you point fingers at people, then three fingers point back at you. So it is when you want to blame people and you want to say you didn't do this, you didn't do that. You know, what didn't you do as a person yourself, man? You know, you mentioned Umar ibn Khattab's statement of Hasibu, you know, taking reckoning of oneself. So this idea of your personal responsibility as a leader, you, you know, needing to take this as your liabilities, you know, was something that I found quite important in my, taking as a role model. And I think, subhanAllah, the lack of these positive leadership role models in our society and around us is one of the unfortunate things in our community. And thus, I recommend, subhanAllah, a very beautiful thing is read about our pious predecessors, about the Sahaba, about the Anbiya, alayhi salam, at the madrasa that we are at. And even the institute that I work with, Inlight Foundation, we do teacher training of often madrasa teachers and so forth. And one of the things that we recommend is teach the students, you know, some different aspects of the lives of the Anbiya alayhi salam, of the Sahaba radiallahu anhum. You know, normally we just do almost a chronological life story of the Prophet or the Sahaba, but take after that, ask the question, for example, you know, these type of questions, you know, what led them to be these type of people, you know, study their lives in such a way where you can look at their leadership style, their leadership, you know, models, and the contribution that they made to society, opposed to just knowing a historical A to Z type of thing. And so I find that ethical leadership, the first important aspect to get us to that is to look at positive role models, those people that have shaped our society today. We have people like Tuan Yusuf, Tuan Guru in our life. We have Youth Day today, or this, you know, last week, and it's still like what we call Youth Month. And they were these youth that made such effort that it contributed to us having freedom today, subhanAllah. And being able, you hear about stories. I recall, again, as a youngster, we weren't really, you know, apartheid wasn't that prevalent in our lifetime. But I recall that the first time going to Muizenberg Beach, and I was a teenager at that time, and I thought about, like, why have we never come here? Because it's such a nice beach. We always used to go to Kalk Bay, you know, and suddenly we now get to go to this beach, and this beach has white sand, and the water is so, and we get to surf. Like, why have we not done this before? And so alhamdulillah, we have this freedom, this opportunity, and we have to take it with both hands. We have to, you know, hold, and we have to do the best that we can. So I think I recall my own journey when I got married, and my wife is here in studio. I just wanted to kind of get to her. Wali Mashawal Fortune. When I got married, I was a student at that time. I was already around my third, fourth year of studying. And when I got married, and suddenly now certain questions comes up from her side. And now I need to I read these things, but I don't know the answer because, you know, you read something, just read it to get to the exams or pass the exams and all of these things. But now suddenly there's a question, and not only from herself, or her family as well, her friends. And it kind of now pushed me into almost a community space. And alhamdulillah, with her help as well, her hard work, we now started doing more community work. And when you get into that particular space of community work, and you see, again, if you have this type of, I'm responsible, I have a duty, I have these role models behind me that have shaped what type of life or a person I want to be, then you feel for others. And I think that is the empathy, the sympathy aspect of ethical leadership. I think we require that.
7: Certainly, Sheikh. Now, this afternoon, we go up close and personal and sit down with Sheikh Fadhil Jones, the Imam of Rahmaniyah Masjid, and we reflect on his personal journey, the experiences that shaped him, and his commitment to serving the community. We also explore the importance of raising ethical leaders grounded in Islamic values and discuss some of the social challenges facing our community today, and looking at considering how meaningful change can be achieved. This, of course, as we are already in the second day of Muharram, as we reflect on renewing our connection with Allah subhanahu wa ta'ala this afternoon. Now, just on leadership once again, Sheikh, if one looks at the concept of servant leadership, especially in Islam, it's quite central. Mm-hmm. How does one apply this principle in your work within the community?
8: So the idea of Sayyidul Qawm Khadimuhum, so that means that the leader is the servant, he is the Khadim, he helps and serves people. And subhanAllah, again, what we spoke about earlier, having the sympathy and this empathy and having a can-do attitude. You know, when you can't sit back and see someone struggle, man, because you can feel and you have gone through, say, your own personal struggles as a person, and you can feel that, look, how can I? Again, Zainab, we grew up when we played soccer and an auntie came down the road or got out of the taxi and with bags. You can't be standing and continuing to play, man. It is your responsibility to go carry that bag, you know. And these lessons were important because the auntie can carry it. It's not as if she can't, man. But to lighten her load was your duty. You know, similarly
7: to when you sit in a train and you see someone else that is standing, you would
8: stand up
7: and then,
8: you know, I remember many slaps on the head, you know, for not taking note, and you were taught this type of behavior. My mother, when I learned to drive, my mother taught me, you know, when you come to a four-way crossing and you perhaps first and there's a lady on the other side, let her go first, you know, even though you have the right, man, you know. And it's Muharram now. One of the people that we highlight in Muharram is Hussein radiallahu anhu. But I was thinking of Hussein radiallahu anhu, the grandson of Nabi sallallahu alayhi wasallam. But I was thinking of his brother Hassan radiallahu anhu. And Hassan radiallahu anhu, so remarkably, subhanAllah, at the point of his father's demise, Ali radiallahu anhu, he gives up this right that he has to be the Khalifa, man. In order for what? You know, to create unity in the Ummah. So you have Muawiyah that, you know, feels he has the right to be the Khalifa. Then you have Hassan feeling he has the right to be the Khalifa. And many believe that he should have been, but he gives up this right and makes allegiance to Muawiyah radiallahu anhu. And so we see this throughout the Sahaba's life and the prophets as well. And so I think this is something for me that is central to ethical leadership, and that, you know, have the sympathy, have the can-do attitude, you know, be proactive in what you do. And subhanAllah, take note of what is happening around us, man. You know, I think we sometimes, especially unfortunately, I also played, you know, video games, and we also have cell phones, and the internet and these games take us away from reality, and maybe because we're looking for escapes. You know,
7: all
8: and
7: of us, yeah.
8: When I was younger, drugs was and today still, drugs was a primary means of escaping. Social media is another one, and where our children get involved, and it's just they perhaps don't want to face the realities of the world because it's too gloom and doom, and then they play a game all day, or they in Minecraft and building their fantasy world. And not forgetting that they have exams to be studying, and all of these these type of things. And so to understand that Allah subhanahu wa ta'ala has made us mukallaf. Allah ta'ala has made us responsible and liable, and we will be answerable for those things on the day of Qiyamah. And yes, you can do it, man. Kanyas do it, van Kreivers do it.
7: Absolutely. Now, you obviously are the imam in the Sienberg area, right? Now, many communities are faced with many challenges such as poverty, such as substance abuse, crime, and also family breakdowns. But what are some of the key issues in the area that you are the imam at, that you can perhaps share with us? And how can faith-based institutions help address some of these challenges?
8: Zainab, you mentioned all of them already. So I want to get to the solutions, or perhaps not the solution, but Rahmania's Masjid, along with our Imamat, the channel that we are moving towards in order to get to a solution, what we think. So we currently have two things that we kind of promoting at this point. We have a skills development program, skills transfer, we call it, and we have a night madrasa. So the night madrasa is Islamic studies, to get back the ethical, Islamic values. The skills transfer program is a program where we have skilled individuals. We have carpenters, we have plumbers, we have electricians. We had a crochet lady. We're hoping to get a guy, someone to do planting and farming with us. So we're just telling these important individuals, come. Teach the youth, teach people this particular skill. It's not a certified course. It is just the electrician standing there telling us about what does it mean to be an electrician, how can you become an electrician, his particular journey on electrician, and then a physical example. So it's a four-week type of program where he goes through it, shows them the tools, he shows them maybe a grid, and they get to kind of, play around with the wires a bit, so forth and so on. And the idea is, firstly, have these individuals contributing. There's a beautiful hadith in Nabi sallallahu alayhi wa sallam says that all actions cease at the person's death, except three things. The three things are, waladun salihun yudu'a lahu, sadaqatul jariyah, and ilm yuntafa bih. Now the sequence, it might differ, but I chose that sequence because I want to, the last part, knowledge that is beneficial. Now, when that hadith, we say knowledge, the knowledge is not specific to knowledge of Islamic studies. It's not specific to knowledge of teaching how to bacha Quran or fiqh knowledge. It's just knowledge. So any knowledge that is beneficial to people. So if you teach someone about electricity and he becomes an electrician, he makes nafaqah his family, that is beneficial for him. On the day of Qiyamah, you are surprised to see this reward. Because after your demise, this person continued making nafaqah of his family. You teach someone how to drive a car. You teach someone how to fix a cupboard. Teach someone to do their plumbing. It's something that's beneficial.
7: You pass
8: on, and that person continues with that thing. And so this is the call. Alhamdulillah, we had last year, we had the four that I mentioned, the electrical, the plumbing, the carpentry, and the crochet. This year we already had, we are currently busy with the electrical, we did the carpentry, we're going to do the plumbing, and we are planning a farming type of planting, something. So this is us saying, look, there's an unemployment crisis. Why can't you fix few appliances and charge a fee or sell those appliances? You know, why can't you fix people's cupboards or fix your own cupboards? You know, do a little bit plumbing here or there or some type of thing. Again, have this can-do attitude and build your own. We want to have some soft skills as well, inshallah, if any of the listeners is able, you know, to kind of contribute to that. Some soft skills type of thing. Sister Zainab, we could invite someone of us, Sister Zainab, to teach him how to talk on the radio, inshallah.
7: Inshallah.
8: So that is one of the things that we are kind of trying to do in order to get the kids off the street, get them away from the drug use, from
7: sort of positivity,
8: some type of thing. I think, and I think that is essentially one of the solutions. Again, I grew up in Lavendale. I was around the man drugs,
7: the
8: Taha, all of those things were there. The gangsterism was there, but we didn't choose that path because we had a positive house. We had, again, even though the positive house might have a financial constraint, but because there was a positive, you know, even though we don't have, you don't act in that way. You know, because we are hardworking, positive people that contribute positively to people. And so that is what the masjid is trying to do, to be that little bit of light. Inshallah.
7: Now, with all of that being said, Sheikh, change is often a difficult thing to do, right? What practical steps have you found effective in bringing about that positivity and lasting change within the community?
8: So, yes, people, I think we are afraid of change because we feel comfort is the killer.
7: And we fear the unknown,
8: isn't
7: it?
8: And we fear the unknown. Again, back to my own life, you know, the constant change in my life, you know, losing a father at a young age, having moving a lot in our life, you know, having the early experience of traveling, you know, and it teaches you, look, you kind of can't rely upon many things. You must kind of rely upon Allah first and foremost, and then, you know, what you can do. And I think from my personal perspective, last week or so, I was here as well. We spoke to, you know, about it was the morning club or something like that.
7: Breakfast club,
8: I spoke to them, and we were speaking about Qurban. And I was mentioning the fact that I personally like the head, the sheep head. I like the afal. I like the liver. I like the kidneys. I don't know, Zainab, you're pulling your face. Those things are delicious. I love it, the heart. I love it. The only thing I don't eat, I technically eat the eyes. I don't like the eyes too much. But I love those things. Because when we traveled, we spent some time in Malaysia as well, a couple of years. You get to, things change so constantly. You get different types of people, people doing different things. And you must now survive. And you need to eat that food. And you then tend to get to love it, man. And my teachers at the Madrasa Ansar Rahman tend to say, and my wife also tend to tell me, you're very pushy. because one of the things that I tend to do is, if I see you in a comfortable place, I tend to push you out of it because I want you to do more. I want you to try this. And even me speaking here, you know, it's that type of attitude. Man, like, why can't I speak? You know, why can't I stand on the
7: minbar? That's when growth happens, isn't
8: it? That's when growth happens. And I think this is the thing that we are. We are very comfortable in our spaces. We are very comfortable.
7: Settled,
8: And then that creates this fear of change and the unknown. And thus we don't have enough entrepreneurs because we are fearful of trying things. We don't have people, you know, trying new things. And thus the society kind of stagnates. And so, Kanye's doors and Kravas to it. I don't know, I'm coming back to that the whole time. I was like, no.
7: No, but it brings about such an important point, and it really makes you, Allah be pleased with your mom, and really, I think that all of the things that she taught you definitely played out in your life, alhamdulillah. And so even now, the fact that you are still anchored by her message, are able to do something for the masjid in the same kind of spirit, Allah reward, inshallah. In terms of collaboration between masajid, schools and family and communities, how important is that as far as tackling the social ills of society?
8: Correct. This is a mammoth task, you know, the current situation that we are in. I think of a hole, that we are in a hole. As a society, we are in this hole. And one of us, we cannot get out of this hole on our own, man. We need to get on each other's backs. We need to assist each other. And when one of us come out, he needs to kind of contribute, pulling us up, man.
7: Certainly.
8: And so this is the collaboration that that is so vitally important. You know, institutes need to work together. Media places need to work together to create this positivity. And again, Jazakumullah khairan for 786, you know, that whenever I have a program, in fact, and the producers see this particular program, they would call me, Molana, we want to speak about this. And this is what that kind of spreads that little bit of noor. And I tell many of my friends, and whenever I have the opportunity to mention some of the Masjid's programs, I say, copy, call me, ask me, how am I doing it? You want to have a link to the Google file that I'm using for application, the registration, I'll give you access to it. I'll send you a copy. You can duplicate it and change, put your name on it. Because essentially, if someone else in Bonteville does a skills transfer program and someone else in Salt River does it, the more the merrier, and it will spread that noor and the blessings, inshallah. Ameen.
7: Inshallah. And just on a final note, we've just entered the new Islamic year, the month of Muharram. What message of hope and guidance would you like to share with our listeners, particularly our youth and our community leaders?
8: Zainab, I had something in mind, but the whole discussion just moves to Kanye's do it, Makariba's do it. I don't know that. It's, you know, we have to develop as a community this can-do attitude that we can do it, man. I see, unfortunately, I sit with a lot of youngsters. Again, I mentioned the often madrasa. Kids giving up, you know, pure math because it's easier to do math lit, you know, people, kids choosing streams because it's easier, because they certain careers, because they think it's easier, you know, certain life decisions that they make because it's easier. But you can do it, man. Allah Ta'ala has given you the strength, the ability. Allah Ta'ala has seen your beauty, your strength, your intelligence. Allah has given you the opportunity. لا يكلف الله نفسا إلا وسعها. That the soul is not burdened with that, except that which they can bear. The first part of the ayat is very important. That you are burdened, man. It's not that you will not be burdened. The ayat is not saying that you will not be burdened. The ayat is saying you will be burdened, each and every one of us. That is mukallaf, is that means you are burdened with something. But that burden is not so much that you cannot bear it. You can bear it. If Allah gave you that life, if Allah Ta'ala chose you to be in that space, you were meant for that space and that life. Do the best with what you have. Again, subhanAllah, dominoes, clavages, you know, kiram, these things that we grow up with. And one of the things that we learned with these games, subhanAllah, you can't be a sow, like crying there about the cards that you were dealt. Play the cards that you were dealt to the best of your ability. You know, spill the hunt, you know, and you could, if you don't win, your partner wins. If you can't win, you make the opposition club. You know, if you can't win, you play kiram, you know, we subhanAllah. Again, may Allah subhanahu wa ta'ala bless our community.
7: Ameen.
8: We are a very vibrant, beautiful, Allah Ta'ala has chosen us with this beautiful kalima, la ilaha illallah, Muhammadur Rasulullah, sallallahu alayhi wa sallam. So my final message, kani, is do it, van kreivas, do it.
7: And in the same words of how Sheikh Fadhil started the interview, he reminded us about the statement that was made, that we earlier made, of course, hasibu anfusakum qabla an tuhasabu, take account of yourself before you are brought to account. And also remember that you can do it, anything is possible. The possibilities indeed are endless. So our sincere thanks to Sheikh Fadhil Jones for sharing his beautiful journey with us, his insights on leadership and also reflections on community development and spiritual growth. His message reminds us that meaningful change begins with strong values, sincere service, and a commitment to uplifting those around us. And so as we welcome the month of Muharram and embark on a new Islamic year, may we strive to become better servants of Allah subhanahu wa ta'ala, lead with integrity and contribute positively to our families and also to the communities. And of course, so we say once again to Sheikh Fudail, shukran so much for gracing us with your presence this afternoon. It's really been wonderful speaking to you. Shukran, assalamu alaikum.
8: Wa alaikum salam wa rahmatullahi wa barakatuh.
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0: The struggle against Cape Union Mart and its owner, Philip Kravitz, is heading to the High Court in June. 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
10: segment of the night, and that is the weekly Halqa with Sheikh Abdulaziz. Sheikh, the Quran is a book of guidance, wisdom, and reflection, yet within it, there are verses that are different, has different layers of meaning and depths. Some verses are clear, direct, and foundational, while others are more nuanced, symbolic, or open to deeper interpretation. We'll be having an interesting conversation with Sheikh Abdulaziz Sheikh about this, but the question is, why does the Quran contain simple verses, simple ayahs, and why are there some complicated ones that require some scholarly interpretation? How did the scholars of Islam approach these verses, and also what lessons do they hold for Muslims living in a world filled with confusion, debate, and endless interpretation? This evening on the particular Halqa segment, Sheikh Abdulaziz Sheikh will help us unpack the processes, the wisdom, and the spiritual significance behind Muqamat and Mutashibat in the Quran. And of course, we'll be taking a very short break after that for a final segment, so don't go anywhere. The final segment this evening is with Professor Yusuf Chiktay. But for now, let's have a conversation with Sheikh Abdulaziz Sheikh. Sheikh, assalamu alaikum wa rahmatullahi ta'ala wa barakatuh.
11: Wa alaikum assalam wa rahmatullahi wa barakatuh. And I like your introduction to the subject. Yes, we have to follow it up and understand why Allah subhanahu wa ta'ala has chosen differences in certain verses. Assalamu alaikum to the listeners also. Yes. And I don't know whether we'll have our session next week, because next Thursday is Eid again.
10: Inshallah.
11: So we'll decide how we're going to go with that. Inshallah. However, let's look at this. The subject for discussion today, which will be, I don't think we'll complete today, but let's see. It is mainly based on chapter 3, verse 7, right? And Allah subhanahu wa ta'ala says in chapter 3, verse 7, وَالَّذِي أَنزَلَ عَلَيْكَ الْكِتَابِ مِنْهُ آيَاتُ مُحْكَمَاتُ هُنَّ أُمُّ الْكِتَابِ وَأُخْرُ مُتَشَابِهَا فَأَمَّا الَّذِي فِي قُلُوبِهِمْ زَيْغٌ فَيَتَّبِعُونَ ما تشابه من ابتغاء الفتنة وابتغاء تعويله وما يعلم تعويله إلا الله والراسخون في العلم آمنا به كله من إن ربنا وما يذكر إلا أولو الألباب. The phrase in this verse is والراسخون في العلم. And we need to understand that if we are really going to understand the verses that are muhkamat and those that are mutashabihat. And we need to understand also that Allah says here that the verses muhkamat are the verses ummul kitab. They are the basic of the Quran. It is easy to understand, right? And mutashabihat has various different meanings. And then that's the basis, that's the bottom line of understanding mutashabihat and muhkamat. But I have to say this at the very beginning, that if we want to really understand the Quran, understand it with a wisdom and with a proper knowledge, then we need to know what the muhkamat verses do and what the mutashabihat verses do and who identifies these verses, or better still, how are they identified. Now, if we look at the meaning of the verse that I recited, chapter 3, verse 7, it is He it is who has revealed the book. Who's the He? It's Allah subhanahu wa ta'ala. He revealed it, he's the author, he wrote it, and all the ideas in the Quran, all the rules and regulations in the Quran, all the

all the laws in the Quran were based by Allah subhanahu wa ta'ala. And as Allah says, لَن تَجِدَنَّ لِسُنَّةِ اللَّهِ تَبْدِيلًا. There are no changes in the laws of Allah subhanahu wa ta'ala. And لَا تَبْدِيلَ لِكَلِمَاتِ اللَّهِ. And there are no changes in his words. So if there are no changes, then how do we come to grips with the muhkamat verses and the mutashabihat verses? And as I said, the phrase وَالرَّاسِخُونَ فِي الْإِلْمِ, we must not forget. That is the bottom line of understanding muhkamat and mutashabihat. These are the foundation of the book, the Ummul Kitab, that it is plain for everyone. These are the basis of the Al-Kitab and should be referred for clarification when warranted. And it is these verses that are law-giving. And there are ayat in the Quran that are mutashabihat, which are not entirely clear for many or for some people. Figurative abstract realities, metaphorical and other repeated for better understanding, as they can have several meanings, some meanings agreeing with the muhkamat and some carrying other literal indications. And I would like to add that some of the meanings you would understand immediately, I'm talking about the mutashabihat, and some will take time for us to understand, which we may have to read again and again to get a clear understanding. But let's see what the Quran says. Allah says, but those in whose hearts there is a deviation or have a less understanding, that means they have perversity, is this correct? Quran-centric video and others follow the path thereof that is allegorical. So that means they can give it any meaning they want. And in many instances, they move away from the Quran to give it their thinking. Although the verses might be mutashabihat, but it doesn't mean that we have to move away from the Quranic principle. The Quran governs us according to the principle that Allah has revealed. But sometimes these verses are not entirely clear because they are able to choose its meanings to conform with their understanding and interpretation. Since the wordings of the mutashabihat encompass such a wide area of meaning. And that's very important, that even though it might be mutashabihat, there's always a base, there's always a link with the muhkamat, and we must not lose touch of that. Perversity means a deliberate desire to behave in an unreasonable or unacceptable way and contrariness. As for the muhkamat ayat, they cannot be altered because they are clear and thus constitute unequivocal proof of its correctness. So we cannot argue about muhkamat verse. We may not have a clear understanding. We might be weak in understanding the muhkamat verses, but arguing about it does not help. And we must, at the base, we must understand that the Quran did not come, or it wasn't revealed for debates and arguments. The Quran is a book of guidance. And we need to see how even the mutashabihat verses give us direction towards guidance. And as for the muhkamat, but no one knows its ultimate or hidden meaning except Allah. Right? A lot of people say that, oh, only Allah knows the meaning. No. If only Allah knew the meaning, then he wouldn't have revealed it for mankind to read and understand. The ultimate meaning of any word, muhkamat or mutashabihat, is with Allah. And we cannot claim that we have a better understanding or a better meaning of any word or any verse in the Quran. Right? So, and those who are firmly grounded in knowledge, وَالرَّاسِقُونَ فِي الْعِلْمِ, say, we believe in the book

the whole of it from our Rabb, and none will grasp the message except men of understanding. Right? Very important, and this is why I keep repeating it. The وَالرَّاسِخُونَ فِي الْعِلْمِ and the Quran, you know, talks about knowledge again and again. Right? That it is our duty to seek knowledge, to have a better understanding of the principles of scientific ideas in the Quran. We need to have a background of science. We cannot argue about verses that are leading us towards of our focus towards science, and yet we have no knowledge of science whatsoever. So that's where the problem is. And the وَالرَّاسِقُونَ فِي الْعِلْمِ means that those who have some knowledge of science which can compare with the verses of the Quran. Now let's look at this. There are certain words we will discuss now. The word muhkamat, right? We said that chapter 3, verse 7 has mutashabihat and muhkamat and mutashabihat verses. Now, what do we mean by muhkamat? And it is from the root word hukum, to restrain from, to exercise authority, to command, give judgment, to judge, to be wise, to restrain, to order or ordain or decree a law or a thing, to be wise, to be sound in judgment, possess knowledge or science and wisdom. Now, when we read these words, straight away our mind goes towards the personality of the author of this book. And the author is Allah subhanahu wa ta'ala. Right? And we will then realize that what these muhkamat verses are supposed to do, in which direction they are taking, and what is the focus of the muhkamat verses. Then, of course, the comparison to the muhkamat verses is the mutashabihat verses, which is from the root word shabaha, which means he made it to be like it or to resemble it. So that means a comparison has been brought forward by Allah subhanahu wa ta'ala. And that comparison is such that we may not understand it immediately. The muhkamat we will understand immediately because they are straightforward verses. But when it comes to mutashabihat, Allah subhanahu wa ta'ala is showing us an example, right? A parallel. And sometimes we do not have the wherewithal to understand these parallels in the Quran. And therefore, it is better to take a step back, right? Think about it and come back to that verse, right? And maybe when we come back, and you know, all of us agree that, you know, a certain verse in the Quran, we read it today, we have one kind of a meaning. We have one kind of a leaning. And a week later, we read the same verse, or a few days later, or a month later, or a year later, and suddenly we are looking at that verse differently because we have read other verses in the Quran that are directing us towards the truth. And remember, Allah says again and again that the Quran was revealed in haq, truth. So he rendered the affair, right, and coming back to mutashabihat, a confused or obscure or ambiguous to him, the one who is reading it, not by Allah subhanahu wa ta'ala, obviously, but he was made to appear to them like one, or it appeared so unto them, because we are approaching these mutashabihat verses not with the right kind of knowledge. وَالرَّاسِقُونَ فِي الْعِلْمِ. What does that وَالرَّاسِقُونَ فِي الْعِلْمِ mean? Co-similar and alike is used about that phrase, sentence or verse which is susceptible of different, though concordant or interpretations. That which cannot be rightly understood without repeated considerations, as I said earlier on. Right? And as with muhkamat, we read it once
And the idea will be in our heads immediately. But when it's a mutashabihat, we have to have this repeated consideration with these verses. For example, when Allah subhanahu wa ta'ala talks about the finality of this universe, what is going to happen? Allah says the sun will be as big as the sky that we see, right? Now, how does that one understand that? We have to start looking at what science got to say about it and then compare it, make that shabiha, right? Make that comparison, what Allah is saying and what science is saying. And obviously, at the end of all, the science will not be number one. What Allah is telling us in the Quran will be number one. And just that, our understanding of the verse was not as good as it should have been. So now, going back to the words, then there is a word like zayghun, from zayagha, to decline, to deviate, to swerve, to turn aside, or have a doubt, or be unsure about same thing. Then we have al-fitna. Now, we might think that, we know the meaning of fitna. It is from the root word fatana. To try or to prove, to persecute, to burn, to assay, put into affliction, distress and hardship, to slaughter, cause to err, seduce from faith by any means, mislead, to sow dissensions or difference of opinion and mischief. So now we see when the Quran talks about that we should not cause fitna on this earth, these are the words that we should not be using in our life, in our lifestyle. And to avoid this, we will be avoiding fitna. Then the other word that appears in verse 3:7 is wabtigha, from the root word baghaya, to seek, to search, in the literal sense, thereby causing discord. So you seek and you search with a negative idea, then you will cause discord by interpreting these verses in their own literal way. But if we take time to understand it, then maybe, inshallah, Allah will direct us towards a correct understanding. Then we have awala or ta'wila. He explained or he interpreted. The interpretation or explanation meaning telling the final result, the end issue. Result or final sequel of thing. Allah knows the ultimate essence. Not that only Allah knows the meaning. We all can know the meaning. But the ultimate essence of, or the ta'wil, the correct ta'wil of the word or the phrase would be with Allah only, of the realities which these verses represent. Then of course, minhu, in the Al-Furqan, differentiates between previous scriptures and the Quran. Those not clear should look at chapter 3, verse 4. Now, if we have a positive understanding of these words, then we will see that we have a better understanding of what is this chapter 3 verse 7 talking about. Then Allah subhanahu wa ta'ala takes us to certain phrases in the verse, and let's look at those phrases, right? And I keep repeating the one. So this expression is part of a set of five levels of yu'minuna, for the believers. Who are they? The first level, and will always be the first level, is the warasiquna fil ilm. We cannot make any judgment on chapter 3, verse 7, without the warasiquna fil ilm. Right? And what is this I keep talking about, warasiquna fil ilm? Those who make a right approach to knowledge. They are rooted or anchored in sciences, firmly grounded in the knowledge that is in Allah, Allah's book, right? So we have a good understanding of the principles of the Quran, and we will not then
make any wrong interpretation. Now, who are? How do we? The inna fi zalika li ayati lil mutawassimin. Then, behold, in this are signs for those who by the tokens to understand reflection, for those who are able to probe deep into reality. Now, my brothers and sisters, you will wonder now, why is it necessary for us to understand these words? At the end of the day, we have agreed and we accept that the Quran is a book of guidance. The author is Allah subhanahu wa ta'ala. The author of the Quran is one who has created this universe where there are trillions and trillions of galaxies, right? We can't even count them. Now, suddenly, we want to understand the words of this author who has authored and created this whole universe, which is expanding and still growing by the million years. So, how do we take it on our own shoulders that we understand the Quran if we don't understand the principles that Allah has put forward? That, see, that then Allah says, "Inna fi zalika la ayatin li ulin nuha." Verily, in this are signs for men endued with understanding. You know, in chapter 7, verse 179, I keep saying this nearly every week. Allah says that those who do not use their intellect, they are like cattle. And for this such people, Allah has got a special place in Jahannam, that those who refuse to use their intellect. And who are they who want or who have to use them? They are what Allah says in chapter 3, verse 7, the ulul albab, men of understanding, right? We cannot approach the Quranic words, the Quranic verses, without having some idea of what the words represent, what is the meaning, and what does our mind say about understanding it, right? And the word khabir, وَكَيْفَ تَصْبِرُ عَلَىٰ مَا لَمْ تُحِيطُ بِهِ خُبْرًا. And how can you have patience about things about which their understanding is not complete? Right? Now, for us to even have a very wide or away knowledge of this chapter 3, verse 7, we have to understand what it means. Now, if we look at moving away from the Quran and look at the English meaning, what does allegoric, you know, when the translator says some verses are allegorical, what does he mean? Allegorical means the expression by means of symbolic, right? A comparison, fictional figures and actions of truths or generalizations about human existence. Instance as in a story of paintings of such expressions. So now if we look at a painting, we don't know without talking to the painter as to what was the reason for the painting and why such and such item was painted. For us to understand that, to understand the symbol of that painting, we need to get to the bottom of it. Then the other meaning is a symbolic representation or figurative or mystical, right? Where one single clearly identifiable element represents another single clearly identifiable element. Remember we said shabaha, a comparison, a parallel, this is what is meant. And metaphorical, a figure of speech in which a word or phrase literally denoting one kind of object or idea is used in place of another to suggest a likeness or analogy between them. Now you see, when we look at these words, then we suddenly we realize how simple it is for somebody who wants to create fitna to bluff us around with the meanings of the words. It is very simple, because if he uses this allegoric, symbolic meanings, or metaphorical, and some of us don't even understand what is the meaning of allegorical
or metaphorical, right? So how will we understand what the person is trying to tell us?